0: exports of the fuel. That would have meant more for the domestic market, potentially easing prices in the US while pushing them up elsewhere.
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1: Appearance in the state of Washington today for a U.S. Energy Department employee who is facing terror charges.
3: 51-year-old Ashton Hamad El-Aboudi making an initial appearance in federal court in Richland, Washington. Following his arrest Thursday, he's accused of providing material support to a foreign terrorist organization. The FBI says El-Aboudi, a U.S. Department of Energy employee, traveled to Yemen last year, tried to establish connections with Houthi leadership. He also allegedly purchased materials that can be used to make explosives and allegedly lied about it to the FBI. He remains in federal custody. Jeff Manasso, Fox News.
1: Job creation cooled in September, but more people were looking for work.
4: The unemployment rate rose to 4.2% last month. The number of new jobs created cooled to 29,000 after a rebound in August. And revisions to July and August show 60,000 fewer jobs created than previously reported. Economist Steve Moore was hoping for stronger job growth, but he sees a positive trend.
5: There has been a realignment of the economy over the last year and a half or so, and that's been a big decline in government employment and a nice bump up in private sector employment.
4: And more people were looking for work last month. The labor force participation rate rose to 61.8. Ginny Coselda, Fox News.
1: Amazon's investing more than $1 billion over the next 5 years into communities where it operates data centers for education, job learning, water preservation projects, and other local priorities. This comes as the backlash over data centers from politicians and local communities grow. Amazon has already spent more than $1 billion in communities with large data center presence over the past 3 years. I'm Lee Silicera. This is Fox News.
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7: 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Normal speeds right now on the outbound connector. Do have some slowdowns, though, on westbound 94 between the Flying Y and the Eagle Road interchange. There's a traffic stop just before the Eagle exit in the right shoulder, causing some big delays through there. Once you get past that, though, things open up. Got normal speeds. So you get to about 10 miles. Still got some heavy traffic from 10 mile to Garrity.
8: Weather from the CBS 2 Weather Center.
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7: From the CBS2 Weather Center, doesn't look like you'll need a jacket if you're going to the homecoming game tomorrow. It'll be sunny and warm with highs in the mid-80s. Sunday is going to be even warmer with a chance of record highs. Some areas could hit the low 90s. Our overnight lows this weekend will be in the mid to upper 50s.
10: I miss you this. Above all else, I'm going to be more obnoxious, more overbearing, and I'm going to make you all learn to love it, because you'll have no choice.
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13: If you're talking about it,
14: 38-year-old tech executive was arrested. He's accused of selling sensitive American-made AI technology to China. Greg Louie is an American citizen. He was surrounded by federal agents yesterday.
13: We're talking about it.
15: Boise State backs against the wall. Sobranski might be the last play of his career.
13: This is the Nate Shellman Show on the News and Talk of Idaho, KBOI, Boise.
16: Just gonna sit there.
17: Wasn't the last play of his career. Wasn't the last play.
16: Oh, broadcasting live from Stagecoach Inn. We are sitting here getting ready to celebrate 20 years of Statue Left, 20 years of the Fiesta Bowl. Paul J. Schneider joining us here. Sophie.
18: Hi.
16: Welcome in.
18: Thank you.
16: Now,
17: that was circus, not Statue Left. That was circus.
16: Hold on. Before we get to all of it.
17: Okay.
16: We are here at Stagecoach. We're going to be, listen, for those of you listening in the 6 o'clock hour, we will be here until 7 o'clock. So that means you have between now and 7 p.m. to stop by the Stagecoach, and you can register to win. Not only can you register to win a KBOI shirt, although if you ask us nicely, we'll probably just give you one. We also have the 20th anniversary of the perfect season.
17: Yep.
16: With Statue Left on the back.
17: Nice.
16: Celebrating the, which by the way, Sophie got at the Bronco shop. And Sophie, how fresh is this shirt?
18: I walked in and said, hey, do you have the anniversary Fiesta Bowl shirt? And he goes, oh, is that what they just brought in? And they had just delivered it an hour earlier to the store.
17: Nice.
18: And I got it for you guys. But not only that, we have a very special pair of tickets that we've never given away on KBOY ever before.
16: These are the boss's tickets.
18: They are.
17: Really?
16: I want you to go ahead and look at those tickets there. It's your section. It's row J.
17: Row J.
16: Yeah.
17: Do you have any enrolled Paul?
16: Get it.
18: The cool thing about these is they are lower bowl tickets.
16: Yes.
17: Lower bowl.
18: And the other cool thing about that is if you win them, you get the blue t-shirt you have to wear in that section tomorrow.
17: Nice.
16: So thank you for the color coordination of this.
18: I got you.
17: All right, to be. Yeah.
16: And
17: we're striped tomorrow.
16: As we broadcast live from Stagecoach, it's Rant and Rave Friday, I guess, technically. It might turn into a reunion, which you get to take part in, Paul J., all weekend long. How is that for you? 20 years ago, man.
17: It's good. We have a big thing tonight with all the players that are in town.
16: Right.
17: So far. And that'll be a couple hours, then they're going to show the On the Blue movie which I'm in, by the way.
16: Really?
17: Yeah, and that'll be at 8 o'clock tonight.
16: You get royalties from that?
17: No.
16: Okay.
17: No.
16: And those
17: just like I get rent from the building.
16: Right.
17: Yeah.
16: Right.
17: Yeah. No. But anyway, it's a big weekend, and a lot of things going on. Sneakers for Kids, as we speak,
16: okay,
17: is going on. Mike Williams giving away sneakers to deserving kids, hot dogs, all that kind of stuff for the youngsters, good stuff.
16: Is that at St. Luke's, or is that
17: I don't know,
16: one of the areas? Okay.
17: Yeah.
16: So let's go back, because I'm watching this game in Alabama.
17: Right.
16: 20 years ago. This predates me, my existence here. And this is where the world, the country, kind of, is it wrong to say this is where the country took note of Boise State football?
17: Yep.
16: Right up until that. Did you know you were, I mean, from the time they got selected for the bowl.
17: Right.
16: Up through the bowl game, and then to win the damn thing, PJ. How many times have you been asked, did you know Boise State had a chance going in against Oklahoma?
17: I get asked this a lot.
16: Uh-huh.
17: I've said this, 40% chance is what I said. You know I'm a horse race guy.
16: Yep.
17: 40% chance, 8-5 odds. That's pretty good. That's almost even money.
16: I wouldn't have, and I, you know, not to make it all about me, but I wouldn't have given the Browns that that percentage last night against the Steelers. So, I mean, I,
17: they need to calm their quarterback down.
16: Well, true words haven't been spoken.
17: Who's their third string quarterback?
16: Talen Green.
17: Yes, he is.
16: Talen Green.
17: Is he active?
16: No.
17: Yes, he is.
16: Well, he wasn't last night.
17: No, he didn't play last night.
16: No. So, back to 20 years ago.
17: Okay.
16: As you're watching this and you have the entire game unfurling right before you, I want to play a clip for you. Cut two, please. That's cut two.
15: Boise State and the shotgun.
11: Oh, my gosh. Vinny Perretta, quarterback.
15: Yep.
11: Z in motion.
15: Perretta is the quarterback. The ball is snapped. Perretta rolling to the right. Fires. Got a man out there. Touchdown, Boise State. Oh, mama. Great catch again, Derek Schumann, 19-91, and the Broncos have moved to within one at 42-41.
16: Okay.
17: Yeah.
16: So you see Perretta quarterback.
17: Yep.
16: And your thoughts at that moment?
17: Well, Zabransky goes in motion.
16: Okay.
17: So Peretta's calling signals. Zabransky goes in motion. I'm going, uh-oh, something's up. And so he fades back. Schumann, who's big and a great athlete, wide open in the end zone, throws a little high, makes a great catch.
16: Seen it before?
17: Yep, seen it before.
16: Seen it before earlier that year?
17: Yep.
16: Okay. Because one of the cool things I get to do every once in a great while, and I mean I love this. This is, of all the perks I have in the job I have right now, it's every once in a while I get to sit next to you in the press box. And... which, by the way, if you ever get to sit next to Paul J., you actually get to see him revert back to just being a joyful kid watching football. It truly is, like, I hear it in your voice 20 years ago. I hear it in your voice now. I get to see it now. You haven't changed.
17: Yeah.
16: I mean, you just enjoy it. Watch this. Watch
17: this. It was
16: this.
17: Great. Perretta, you know, took the snap, took a couple of steps like he's going to run it, you know, like a wildcat look, and then just raises up. Shoe is wide open.
16: As far as turning points in the game, where do you rank that? Where do you rank that pass?
17: It's huge.
16: Okay.
17: It's huge. People go, why weren't you more excited in that touchdown? I'm going, I was exhausted.
16: Cut one, please.
15: Boise State. Backs against the wall. Zabransky might be the last play of his career. Back to pass. Sets up. Fires. Caught.
19: Oh! Hook and lateral in the block and you're going to score.
20: Barb got it.
19: And Rabb is in for the touchdown. They caught it. The hook and lateral and the Broncos have scored. And an extra point will tie it up. Oh, baby. 7 seconds left to go. James Bond on the clock. 007. Oh, wow.
16: 20 years later, you're giving me goosebumps.
17: Yeah.
16: And I mean, not everybody has that moment. I probably won't have that moment ever in my career. You had a whole bunch of moments, Paul J. I mean, of all the ones that you've seen, rank that for me.
17: Oh, number one.
16: Okay.
17: Number one. That was circus right there. And it never worked in practice. They've been practicing it for 2 years. 2 years. And it never worked in the and last thing in practice, let's do circus. And, you know, they're lateral on the ball all over to each other and laughing, and it doesn't work. It never works.
16: So?
17: It worked.
16: The play that is on the back of a T-shirt that you can, if you were designing the T-shirt, what would you have? Would you have statue left or would you have circus?
17: I think circus. I think it was a tremendous play. Beautiful pass, Zabransky to Dryson James. James holds the ball long enough for the safety to come up, and then Rabb goes zooming by. He laterals it to Rabb, and Rabb is leading a convoy. Behind Rabb is Ian Johnson.
16: Right.
17: And then there's like five Broncos, including Zabransky, behind him, to take the lateral, but they didn't need to. And everybody looks at Rabb and goes, we didn't know you were that fast. And he goes, never had to run that fast before.
16: Cut three, please.
20: Broncos are going for two. Well, they'll talk about this for years to come, no matter how this play comes out.
21: Take it away, Paul J.
20: Boise State out of the huddle, trailing 42-41, going for a two-point conversion from the three-yard line. And it's a fake play. They're going to score! Ian Johnson! Zabrowski faked the pass. Johnson ran it in for a touchdown. And the Broncos have won the Fiesta Bowl. Can you believe it? Boise State on a trick play. Another trick play. And the Broncos are the Fiesta Bowl champions.
17: Awesome.
16: I love looking at your face. I wish a number of you could be here at Stagecoach Inn watching Paul J. just listen to it. And I know what you've heard that thousands, 10,000, a million times.
17: I've looked at those plays over and over again. Looked at, and on this play, Ryan Clady, who's going to be the chaos flag raiser.
16: Right, right.
17: Ryan Clady is out there on the left side of the offensive line looking for somebody to block. Looking. And they are so fooled by the play. He gets little touch blocks on two guys. Didn't really need to do it. And it was a tremendous call and tremendous execution by Boise State.
16: Paul J. Schneider joining us out here for a little bit. It is homecoming, even though he lives here. And comes to lunch and dinner here often at Stagecoach.
17: I do.
16: And you can, too. We have on the table, right, we have a pair of lower bowl tickets. We have a blue shirt, 20th anniversary. Thank you, Sophie, for buying this out of your own money.
18: That's good.
16: With statue left on the back, we also have a KBY shirt. You can win everything I have on the table, except my computer. Stop by the Stagecoach between now and 7 o'clock. We have the register to win the sheets here on the table. More with Paul J. next.
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7: 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Stick out that traffic stop on westbound 94 just before the Eagle exit. It's in the right shoulder, causing some big slowdowns, though, back to the Flying Y. Got some heavy traffic through the Garrity interchange. Speaking of Garrity, ITD doing repaving work under the I-84 Garrity interchange. Expect nighttime lane closures starting tonight at 9 through next Thursday morning.
8: Weather from the CBS2 Weather Center.
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7: From the CBS2 Weather Center, sunny and unseasonably warm all weekend. Tomorrow for the homecoming game, we'll have highs in the mid-80s. We'll heat up to near 90 on Sunday. The record is 88, so we could easily top that. We'll have gradually cooling temperatures all next week, even the chance of some showers by the end of the week.
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13: 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It's your talk show. 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
15: Boise State backs against the wall. Sobranski might be the last play of his career. Back to pass. Sets up. Fires. Caught.
20: Oh! Hook and lateral in the pocket. You're going to score.
0: Fire got it.
20: And Rabb is in for the touchdown. They caught it. The hook and lateral. And the Broncos have scored. And an extra point will tie it up. Oh, baby. 7 seconds left to go. James Bond on the clock. 007. Oh, wow.
16: I have no idea how you didn't swear during that. I have no idea. I'm just saying it because I know you now, and I know how much you get into the game. Caves, I mean, you guys are professionals, don't get me wrong, but just out of joy.
17: Oh, yeah.
16: I mean, when you see magic happen before you, of all the plays, whether it's Circus, whether it's Peretta under center, whether it's Statue Left, what other play gets overlooked from that game?
17: Okay, I'll tell you. Early on in the ball game, Sobranski throws a pass on the right sideline to Dryson James. James is roaring down the right sideline, and a couple of guys from Oklahoma are coming after him.
16: Mm-hmm.
17: And I say on the air, get out of bounds, get out of bounds. And he just pulls away from these guys, goes 49 yards for a touchdown. And I went, they're not faster than we are. We're faster than they are. That was a play that said we may not match up with them stout-wise.
16: Right.
17: But with speed and everything else, we match up. And that touchdown by Dryson James, you know, as soon as we hit a break after that, I went, we could win this.
16: You're going to see a lot. Are you doing anything during the game tomorrow, or they got
17: I am not. I'm sitting back. All these guys are coming back.
16: Mm-hmm.
17: They deserve all the credit. So a lot of the coaches are coming back. It's going to be great.
16: I know, but the radio guy in me, don't get me wrong.
17: I know.
16: You know, I've been trading messages with Sobranski. His daughter's got a game tonight, so he's coming in tomorrow. Ian still is in town. I mean, Peretta's still in town.
17: Sure.
16: I mean, you get a number of these guys that are still here, but you were the soundtrack.
17: Yeah.
16: You were the soundtrack and the play-by. Thank you for introducing. I don't know if I'd be here. Honestly, Paul J. Honestly, you think about the ramifications that game had. Maybe people are now mad at you.
17: Sorry.
16: I mean, you think about where Boise State has gone from there over the past 20 years. Thank you, man. I don't know how many people just say thank you, but thank you. Thank you for bringing it to the world.
17: And I've gotten a lot of comments on they'll talk about this for years to come.
16: Yeah.
17: And I was just thinking when we came back for this two-point conversion,
16: mm-hmm.
17: that this will be the hallmark Boise State play forever.
16: 20 years later, we're still talking about it. News next.
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0: Fox News, I'm Tom Rigotti. With voters growing increasingly frustrated with rising energy costs, the White House announces a deal with Europe on diesel.
3: G7 leaders announced on a Zoom where the president kept his camera off that with surging prices threatening economic stability and the well-being of our citizens, it will release 100 million barrels to begin immediately over 4 months.
0: That's Fox's Peter Ducey. The Manhattan DA's office has released the body camera footage from the arrest of Luigi Mangione. During his arrest, Mangione claimed to be homeless.
4: Is there a family down here or what? No, I'm homeless.
0: Mangione was arrested in Altoona, Pennsylvania, late December 2024, 5 days after UnitedHealthcare CEO Brian Thompson was shot dead. Mangione has pleaded guilty to federal stalking charges and faces life in prison. He's set to be sentenced this December. 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
7: 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Still seeing some really slow stuff on westbound 94 between the Flying Y and Eagle because of a traffic stop just before the Eagle exit. Once you get past that, things open up. Got a little bit of slowing through the Garrity interchange. Tonight, ITD is going to close the intersection of Karcher and Indiana Avenue 10 p.m. for underground utility work. Should be reopened Monday morning at 5.
25: Weather from the CBS 2 Weather Center.
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7: From the CBS2 Weather Center, sunny, dry, and warm all weekend. Your game day temperatures tomorrow will be in the mid-80s. Could hit a record on Sunday with highs getting close to 90 degrees. We'll start seeing some cooler temperatures next week, but we still have highs in the 80s.
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16: Hey, we're on the air, sir. Go ahead, pipe down. Try to swear less. Appreciate it. Broadcasting live from the Stagecoach Inn here, getting ready to celebrate 20 years of the Fiesta Bowl. And a lot of you might be, wait a second, it's not January, why are we celebrating 20 years now? Because it's homecoming. That's why. It's homecoming. You have a number of players from the team coming back. All those, Zabransky, last time he was in Boise, I think had I think that's E1 at the Banana Bowl for his one play. But for that moment, Boise State was everything Boise State needed to be. And in the past 20 years, I wasn't here. I don't know. You know, you get to take a look at certain crossroads and certain moments. And a number of people say, well, it's just a football game. It's just a football team. It's not the entirety of the existence of Boise. And they are correct, but the football team, and now it's referred to as the front porch of Idaho.
18: Yeah.
16: Truly was. I think a number of people might have seen, oh, Boise State, they got that blue field, right? I mean, it was kind of just a thing, but then it got everyone's attention. When I applied for the job here, I knew the field, I knew that play, I had no idea the station I was applying to was actually the Bronco station. I had absolutely no clue.
18: You didn't even look?
16: No clue whatsoever. When you're out of work in radio, you apply literally everywhere.
18: Sure.
16: And, so when I say I don't know if I'd be here were it not for the 2000 Fiesta Bowl, not just being there, but also winning. I mean it. I don't. But at the same time, though, oh, wait a second. This is 20 years ago. You're what?
18: I was seven.
16: 7 years old.
18: Yeah, I was seven.
16: Okay. You're watching it with?
18: I was watching it with my parents. We were at home. I remember where we were. And my mom doesn't like it when Boise State is losing. And so a few things happen in our house. if the game is too close or anything like that. Usually what happens is we have to turn off the TV. And we have to just check in when they're winning. But we actually stayed through this whole game, and we just watched it. And it was an incredible explosive moment.

0: In 2024, I went to Scotland. My uncle and I were at a whiskey tasting. There were Oklahoma fans there. We knew they were Oklahoma fans because they were wearing the gear.
1: Right.
0: And he goes, "Hey, where are you from?" And I was like, "Boise." And he goes, "Oh." This is in 2024.
1: Sure.
0: That's how long this has, this is how lasting of an impact that has made.
1: And I'm sure one day Boise State and Oklahoma will have a rematch at some point. But, and you know when that happens, everything from that game will be replayed. Greg, Cascade, 208-336-3700. Where were you when Boise State won?
2: Sitting in the stands with my father, the mayor of Meridian. Was the last game we ever attended together.
1: You were at the Fiesta Bowl.
2: I was at the Fiesta Bowl, yep, and sitting right next to the Oklahoma fans who were in tears when it was over.
1: So on a scale of 1 to Greg, how obnoxious were you?
2: 20.
1: Okay. All right. So full Greg. Got it. You got it. You were Greg times 2.
2: Yeah. Real quick story. The last thing we played at my father's funeral was Paul Jay calling the game.
1: Oh, wow.
2: True story. True story. He loved to listen to Paul Jay on his headphones. He was a lifetime member of the BAA, and he graduated from Boise State.
1: How cool. How cool for that. I good call, Greg. Good stuff. I appreciate the call.
2: You bet. Have a great day.
1: 208-336-3700. #670 on the Verizon Wireless phone. Now, we're broadcasting live from Stagecoach. It's Rant and Rave Friday. And here at Stagecoach, we're outside on the patio at Stagecoach Inn. We have a pair of lower bowl tickets to give away. And if that wasn't enough, we also have a nice blue 20th anniversary Boise State celebrating the perfect season, 13-0, celebrating the Fiesta Bowl. It's got statue left on the back. We have a KBOI shirt to go along with this, but you have to register to win here. Don't text. Don't call in. Don't call in to try and win it. You have to just stop by. You don't have to be present to win. All right? Just stop by Stagecoach right here on Chinden. Right next to Barnet, right by the hotel. We're gonna be here until 7 o'clock. Tom, Meridian, 20 years ago. 20 years ago, where were you when Boise State won the Fiesta Bowl?
3: I was in my living room here in Boise with my wife, who had never watched a football game, was not interested in sports, whatever, and I said, "We're gonna watch this game," and she brought her knitting and sat down on the couch, and we started watching the game. And pretty soon she picked her eyes up watching this game, and by the end she was jumping up and down. I never saw anything like it.
1: Oh my God. First of all, it takes a lot to get someone who's really into knitting or really into crocheting to put it down. Listen, I have some experience with this, whether it's a sporting event or work. So that was a thing. Did you know? What were your thoughts going? Were you just, "Hey, we're in the Fiesta Bowl, let's enjoy it," or did you feel like Boise State had a chance?
3: I didn't. I was hoping they had a chance, but I didn't expect they'd win. And of course, everybody thought the same thing until the very last thing. And man, it was so exciting! I never saw a better game in my life.
1: Unbelievable! Well, I tell you what, we are at Stagecoach Inn until 7. So if you want a chance to see some of the team on the field, 20-year anniversary of the Fiesta Bowl homecoming against Utah State this weekend, we're here at Stagecoach, and you can register to win. We got the register to win box right here. We got the shirts to go along with it. Appreciate the call, Tom. Let's go to Anita Caldwell. You're on News Talk KBOI.
4: Hello.
1: Hi.
4: I remember that game. That's when I really got suckered into Boise State all the time. But it was such a great game, and it was one of those, oh, gosh, it's so close, getting upset, getting mad at, you know, the opposing team. And every time I leave the room, my husband starts screaming, so I go back in. And I just remember the next day at work, everybody was hoarse. Everybody had lost their voice because of the screaming that everybody was doing, especially after the win. It was just incredible.
1: Well, and it's a game that very easily could have been a blowout.
4: Oh, absolutely.
1: You know, were it not for

0: So I just want to be clear. So you were you living here?
1: Yes. Yeah.
0: Okay. So
1: living here
0: so
1: in before,
0: I just want to say again, going back to the words you just spoke to me, Anita, Boise State has been playing football here for quite a bit, long before 2007. And
1: oh, yeah.
0: That game is the game that made you a fan.
1: Really solidified me. They're pretty much the only team that I really follow and will pay attention to their games because football is kind of like over my head.
0: Right.
1: But that's when I just really got into football as far as at any level. So, yeah.
0: I appreciate the call. I love it. I appreciate the call again. I was in Alabama. Now, for those of you that weren't here and you still watched the game, 208-336-3700. For those of you who were here and you were watching the game, I mean, what? It's weird to say. It's a 20-year anniversary, and Sophie was 7.
2: Yep.
0: You know, 20-year anniversary, and I was 28.
2: Aw, baby Nate.
0: Shut up.
2: You weren't even 30 yet.
0: How old were you 20 years ago, sir? 20 years ago. How old? Yeah, you carry the one. 38 years old. Yeah, Sam, I know. Yeah. We're now he's mad at me because I made him do the math. 208-336-3700. Again, the gentleman I was just yelling at there is registering to win the Fiesta Bowl anniversary prize package here. I mean, this year. I'll let you, sir, since you're filling that out, I'll let you take a look at the T-shirt. It's right here. There you go. It's very nice. Statue left on the back. Now I got to fold it up again. Plus the lower bowl tickets, plus the KBOI shirt, which in and of itself, we don't want to tell our promotion director this, but in and of itself is priceless, even though Casper gave away like 40 of them this morning. 208-336-3700, where were you 20 years ago? Izzy, Jim, going to be taking more of your calls when we come back live from Stagecoach next.
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0: No.
2: You
0: mean? I don't think I like Richard.
2: He was so nice. He entered to win our
0: nice
2: Boise State Festival prize package.
0: He was nice to you. He was nice to literally everybody who looks at me and goes, wow, I met you when you first got here. You look a lot better now. Like, how bad did I look? How bad did I look 18 years ago? But Richard is now in the running to win lower bowl tickets and a 20th anniversary Fiesta Bowl celebration shirt, blue shirt. Thank you, Sophie, for doing the color. So are they available in other colors?
2: Yeah, so there's blue and orange.
0: Okay.
2: Same concept. It says 13-0 on the front, has statue left on the back.
0: Awesome.
2: They do run about $40, so
0: okay.
2: That's $40 you don't have to spend.
0: All right.
2: And I will also say, we got the first ones that were bought from the blue and orange store this morning.
0: Has that new shirt smell.
2: Yes.
0: That's just called a clean shirt, for those of you that don't know.
2: It's a cotton blend, if you care about that.
0: We're gonna have members of the of some of the team show up. Kenny from Cloverdale just decided to swing on by. I love it. Let's go to Izzy in Caldwell. Izzy, 20 years ago, were you in Caldwell?
12: Yes.
0: Okay.
12: How are you?
0: Good, Izzy. 20 years ago, did you think Boise State had a chance in Hades of winning?
12: No, I didn't. We followed them quite a bit. I thought, I think they can give them a game. I just don't think we can pull it off. And totally wrong there. I'm glad I was. But we're at home. Paul J. I don't know if you remember my son. His wife worked for Make-A-Wish, and she came over to the house, met my son, and granted him a wish. And one of the things to get to. He used to tell me before he passed away, he was 16 when he passed away, but we're at home. But before all that happened, before he passed away, he had told me that non-BCS schools can get into the Fiesta Bowl. And I'm telling you right now, Boise State's going to go over there one year, and we're going to win it. He predicts that at 14 years old. And he was right.
0: Cool.
12: Yeah,
0: cool.
12: It was. But we were all screaming, of course, my brother and his wife and my daughter. She was 14 at the time. Crazy, crazy night.
0: I appreciate the call, Izzy. Good stuff. I appreciate the call. Jim, Boise, 20 years ago, how old are you?
13: I was in New York City.
0: New York City? Sorry.
13: Yes, sir.
0: I had to. It's an unwritten law. Why were you in New York City 20 years ago?
13: I'm an airline pilot, and that was my only choice.
0: Okay.
13: And my buddy from down the hall was actually from Oklahoma. And when the hook and ladder went off, I went nuts. And I don't think anybody, this is after midnight, and I don't think anybody in my hallway slept.
0: Wait, you mean the hook and lateral? Gosh, do we have that play, cut one? Do we have that play anywhere? Cut one, hook and lateral. Do we have that play anywhere to be played? Cut
14: Boise
0: one,
14: State.
0: Please.
14: Backs against the wall. Sobranski might be the last play of his career. Back to pass. Sets up. Fires. Caught.
15: Oh! Hook and lateral in the block, and you're going to score. And Rabb is in for the touchdown. They caught it. The hook and lateral, and the Broncos have scored. And an extra point will tie it up. Baby, 7 seconds left to go. James Bond on the clock, 007. Oh, wow.
0: Sorry, Jim, you mean that hook and lateral or the...
13: That one right there, and I sounded
0: that
13: just
0: one right
13: like
0: there.
13: Paul J.
0: Nice. Nice. Okay, true or false? If Boise State doesn't win that game, Boise doesn't explode like it has over the past 20 years?
13: I don't think so. I don't think so.
0: Okay.
13: I think
0: okay.
13: They might have been a juggernaut. I think they might have continued and done well, but
0: no,
13: I don't think they would have
0: sorry,
13: been
0: sorry. Sorry, Jim. Maybe you misunderstood. I meant the area.
13: Oh, the area? No, I don't think Boise is what it is. No.
0: I appreciate the call, Jim. 208-336-3700, #670 on your Verizon wireless phone. I got time for Donna. Donna, 20 years ago, Donna's a woman. I can't ask that question. So how about I ask, 20 years ago, where were you? Oh, Donna. Donna? Donna going once? Donna going twice? Donna, sold. it's something because I'm not a lifer. Even if I live here another 20, 30, 40 years, if I could live here till I die, I will not have lived my entire life here. So I don't know life. Well, I mean, honestly, I don't know what Boise was like before I got here. I was here a year after the Fiesta Bowl. So, and that was a bump. That was a number of people getting attention. Go, oh, Boise, Idaho. Oh, man, you know, get attention. What's life like in Idaho? Because until the Fiesta Bowl in 2007, I couldn't tell you too many times outside of tragedy, outside of news tragedy or political tragedy, any attention on Idaho.
16: Took you a bit?
2: Yeah, there was a big national story around that same time, I believe.
0: Yeah, took you a bit. But, I mean, and even then, that story didn't happen in Idaho. So, and not all of Idaho is like northern Idaho, and not all of Idaho is like eastern Idaho, and not all of Idaho is like Twin Falls. And then I move here, and I find out that Caldwell might as well be a different state. So everything is fantastic, and I don't know how much Boise, Idaho, or the Treasure Valley, or the state of Idaho explodes population-wise were it not for Boise State winning the Fiesta Bowl. Micron was a thing before the Fiesta Bowl. Would it be where it is now? Who knows? News next.
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22: I'm Ashley DeBorkin with a Fox Celebrity Profile with Brian Henson for his new improv comedy show, Puppet Up. I know this is a show for 16 and up. Puppets can push the envelope. How much more can puppets get away with?
23: Well, puppets can get away with a whole lot. I used to call a show Puppet Up Uncensored, and then people were kind of expecting really dirty puppets, and that's not what it is. Mm-hmm. It's just that much of the show is improvised to audience suggestions, and they're making suggestions every few minutes. And just to make it more fun, they're allowed to suggest whatever they want, and we have to take their suggestions and integrate them into the scene, and that can get pretty adult.
22: But I also saw that there were some pieces that are included that your dad created.
23: It's really, really fun, because these are pieces that my dad created in the late 50s. 50s and 60s. I mean, these are really, really old pieces, and there's no place that they're going to get performed again.
22: See puppetup.com for tour dates starting in the Northeast, then more locations next year. Ashley Dvorkin, Fox News.
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5: If you look up this October, you may spot one of fall's most familiar sights. Geese heading toward their wintering grounds in that unmistakable V formation. And there's some impressive signs behind it. As a goose flaps its wings, it creates an upward moving current near the wingtip. By flying slightly behind and off to the side, the next bird can use that lift, reducing the energy it needs to fly. The advantage can continue all the way down the V, making those long seasonal journeys a little easier. And geese aren't alone. Pelicans, cranes, swans, and some ducks use similar formations, although most smaller birds don't. The goose in front doesn't necessarily lead the entire trip either. Birds can switch positions during long flights, sharing the tougher job up front. So that familiar V is really an aerodynamic strategy helping the flock conserve energy on its fall migration. Matt Murphy, Fox News.
6: I'm Devin Kelly with your Fox True Crime Minute. Tennessee death row inmate Krista Pike survived the state's attempt to put her to death by lethal injection. Pike was scheduled to become the first woman executed in Tennessee in more than 200 years. The 50-year-old was sentenced to death for the 1995 murder of 19-year-old Colleen Slemmer. But the night of September 30th, 2026, the execution did not go as planned. Pike's attorneys say she received two doses of the lethal drug but remained alive. She was later taken by ambulance to an off-site medical facility. The Tennessee Department of Corrections says it followed every step of the state's established execution protocol. Now, Tennessee Governor Bill Lee has paused all executions in the state for the rest of the year and ordered a third-party review to determine what went wrong. Pike's condition and what comes next in her case remain unclear. There's more on this story at foxnews.com or subscribe to the Fox True Crime Podcast. I'm Devin Kelly with your Fox True Crime Minute.
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24: In theaters, Digger, the most powerful man in the world, played by Tom Cruise, embarks on a frantic mission to prove that he is humanity's savior before the disaster he's unleashed destroys everything.
27: This is my confession.
24: And Verity, struggling writer Loan Ashley, played by Dakota Johnson, is hired as a ghostwriter for renowned author Verity Crawford, played by Anne Hathaway. But her assignment takes a dark turn after discovering chilling autobiographical notes. Loan struggles to separate fiction from reality while also blurring the lines with Verity's husband, Jeremy.
27: Tell me you love me.
24: And streaming on Hulu, Soulmate, a man acquires an artificially intelligent android to cope with the loss of his recently deceased wife in an attempt to create a truly sentient partner. He inadvertently turns a harmless love bot into a deadly soulmate. That's Fox on Film on Fox News.
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30: The NASCAR Cup Series is back at Las Vegas Motor Speedway this weekend for race number 5 in the Chase, as drivers will take part in the South Point 400. The Chase now has a new leader, as Kyle Larson dominated at Kansas last week. The defending Cup Series champion retook the lead from Chase Briscoe with 7 laps to go to win the Hollywood Casino 400. It's his second win in 3 races, as he now has a 26-point advantage over second place Denny Hamlin. But Hamlin enters this week race with recent history on his side, as he is the defending winner of the South Point 400, and he also won the spring race in Vegas this past April. Christopher Bell sits 50 points back from the Chase lead in third place, with Joey Logano in fourth and Ryan Blaney in fifth. The action from Vegas gets underway this Sunday at 5:30 p.m. Eastern. For Fox in the Fast Lane, Tony Genualdo, Fox News.
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32: With Fox on Football, I'm Jay Berman. First game of the season from London is Sunday morning, Commanders and Colts. Back home, Giants and Cardinals meet New Jersey. How about the Cowboys and Texans? Battle for bragging rights in the state of Texas. Packers head east to face the Bucs in Tampa. Good one from Cincy as a pair of 2-1 teams get together, Jaguars and Bengals. Rams and Philly for the Eagles. 3-0 Bills entertain the 1-2 Patriots. The Jets and Bears will meet in the Windy City. Perhaps the biggest mismatch on the schedule, Ravens 11.5-point favorites at home over the visiting Titans. As for the late afternoon games on Sunday, the perfect 3-0 Vikings host the imperfect 0-3 Dolphins. Broncos visit the 49ers. A pair of unbeatens meet in Vegas. 3-0 Kansas City, 3-0 Raiders. Chargers visit the Seahawks in Seattle. And the Monday nighter, Falcons and Saints in New Orleans. 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
2: A prominent NFL TV analyst has been let go after 9 years following his arrest this offseason. Tony Romo and CBS Sports have mutually agreed to part ways after the former Dallas Cowboys quarterback was arrested in Wisconsin in July for operating a vehicle while intoxicated. In a statement, the network said in part, quote, "We thank Tony for his contributions over the past 9 years and wish him the best moving forward." The 46-year-old had been on leave since his arrest, and he pleaded no contest last month to the charges against him. Romo himself released a statement saying he's proud of what he accomplished at CBS, adding that he will be taking time off before considering his future. Other NFL news, San Francisco 49ers owner Jed York has been suspended for 6 games and fined $500,000 for violating the personal conduct policy. The move follows his arrest earlier this year in a prostitution sting in Ohio. York saying in a statement released by the team that he accepts the punishment given by the league and apologized for his actions. Now, York has not been to any games this season, so he was credited with 3 games served, meaning he's eligible to return on October 20th. Some injury news to attend to ahead of this weekend's games. The Philadelphia Eagles have ruled out receiver Devontae Smith for their game Sunday against the Los Angeles Rams due to a hamstring injury. Smith has missed practice all week with the injury that first popped up before last week's loss to the Chicago Bears. Meanwhile, the Rams will get back receiver Puka Nacua on Sunday. He has missed the first 3 games of the season with a hip injury. And Washington Commanders quarterback Jaden Daniels has been ruled out for his team's game Sunday in London against the Indianapolis Colts. This will be the second straight game that Daniels has missed due to his dislocated left elbow that he suffered against the Dallas Cowboys. Marcus Mariota will be getting the start for the Commanders. It's Game On with the Fox Sports app, available wherever you download apps. I'm Tony Genualdo.
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7: Back to another deep red state. I'm Lisa Lacera, Fox News. President Trump in Mobile, Alabama for a campaign rally.
8: When I'm on the ballot, we kill everybody. So just close your eyes and pretend I'm on the ballot. But in a way, I am on the ballot because we have to win. It's the most important midterm election we've ever had.
7: The president said even though he's confident of Republican wins in the state, it's important for people to get out and vote. Meanwhile, several states have made changes to congressional districts in the run-up to the midterms.
10: President Trump drew battle lines, demanding that Texas draw new congressional lines. Florida followed suit with new maps, hoping to score 4 additional GOP seats. Other Republican-led states like Tennessee, Missouri, and Louisiana raced to craft districts favoring the GOP. Republicans boasted how their maps would bolster their chances. Historically, the president's party loses around 26 seats in the first midterm. Democrats say redistricting was a hedge against the norm.
7: Fox's Chad Pergram on Capitol Hill. The Fly Dubai co-pilot who nearly crashed a flight bound for Israel with more than 180 people on board was barred from flying by his native Oman over concerns he adopted extremist views. He remains in custody. The Justice Department accusing the University of California, Los Angeles School of Law of discriminating against white and Asian students in its admissions process.
11: Assistant Attorney General for the DOJ's Civil Rights Division, Harmeet Dhillon, alleging in a statement the school runs a two-tiered admission system whose academic bar for acceptance shifts up or down depending on the color of your skin. Adding the use of race as a thumb on the scale that helps or disadvantages any student is illegal. UCLA's School of Law pushing back on the allegations, maintaining that students are admitted through a comprehensive, merit-based review process.
7: Fox's Kristen Goodwin. 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
3: How did I lose weight? And I did. Lean, right here. I did. I love this stuff. Listen, Brickhouse Nutrition been with me for a long time. So chatting with Miles, I'm up at like 235. True story, I never minded being 235, but you know what minded? My knees that were falling apart and my back. I'm like, I don't know what, before I started really lifting, probably about 190. So 235 was a lot. I said, I got to lose some LBs, Miles. 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
7: South Korea threatens action against Ukraine unless they get an apology and admission of broken trust.
4: It's been days since South Korea accused the Ukrainian leader of breaching a confidentiality agreement in his speech to the UN. Now, the South Korean president has warned of additional measures if Kyiv doesn't acknowledge the agreement and apologize. President Vladimir Zelensky revealed two North Koreans fighting for Russia had been captured and handed over to Seoul. In his X post today, South Korean leader Lee Jae-myung didn't say what the additional measures would be. South Korea's given Ukraine non-lethal aid during the war with Russia. North Korea sent Russia thousands of soldiers plus weapons and ammunition. Jonathan Savage, Fox News.
7: One of the largest eyewear retail chains in the Netherlands has suspended sales of Meta's Ray-Ban smart glasses in the Netherlands and in Belgium over growing privacy concerns. A Meta spokesperson says the company is continuing to develop the glasses, saying they have a bright light on them when someone is taking a picture or recording, and the camera is disabled if someone tries to tamper with the light. Plans to play a baseball game at a national park are scrapped.
9: Major League Baseball says it is no longer considering hosting a game in Grand Teton National Park, following a report that said the league was floating the idea to the federal government. The Washington Post report published Monday said the national park in western Wyoming was a possible future site for an MLB game, but the report was quickly met with resistance from environmental groups and others. Commissioner Rob Manfred sent a letter Thursday to Wyoming officials saying the league was merely, quote, conducting initial due diligence on many potential sites and that Grand Teton would not remain under consideration. Tony Genualdo, Fox News.
7: Major League Baseball's hosted several games at neutral sites over the years, like the Field of Dreams game in Iowa. I'm Lee Silasera. This is Fox News.
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3: Fox News, I'm Chris DeMeo. The campaign blitz continues for President Trump. Tonight he made the pitch to voters in Alabama.
4: On November 3rd, we're going to tell the radical left Democrats that we have not forgotten the disasters they created, and we're never going back. We're never going back to that hellhole that we lived in for 4 years, a laughingstock.
3: And Democrats blast the president for what they say are his economic downfalls. Prominent NFL TV analyst Tony Romo has been let go following his arrest on DUI charges.
5: He pleaded no contest last month and had his driving privileges revoked for 6 months. Romo himself releasing a statement Friday saying he's proud of what he accomplished at CBS, adding that he will be taking time off before considering his future.
3: That's Fox's Tony Genualdo. Romo had been an analyst for CBS the last 9 years. 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
4: 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Good blocking on the left side, and Gaines will go in untouched. 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
4: Throwing the ball down the middle. He's got a receiver out there. Quentin Brown caught at the 35. Turns on the Jets. 10-5. I think he's into the end zone. He is.
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6: Fox News, I'm Deborah Valentine. President Trump in Mobile, Alabama, saying high fuel prices are a small price to pay for the Iran conflict and Tehran not having a nuclear weapon.
7: And remember about the oil, you're paying a price, but boy, is that a small price than what it would be if these lunatics were allowed to have a nuclear weapon and use it on Mobile, Alabama.
6: Democrats have highly criticized the president for saying the conflict has only increased inflation for Americans ahead of the midterms. 29,000 jobs created for September, falling short of the 90,000 forecast. David Zervos is counselor to Treasury Secretary Scott Bessent. He tells Fox Business's Kudlow the household survey shows a better outlook on those entering the labor market.
8: It just tells you it's a great time to find work, and people are looking at that and coming in. So I'm excited.
6: The unemployment rate ticked up 0.1 of a point to a still low 4.2%. 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

0: Well, ladies and gentlemen, the week is officially over. The weekend begins now. Please don't forget Life, Liberty, and Levin, 8 p.m. Eastern, Saturday and Sunday. Really two great brand-new shows. And I think you're going to love them. We salute our armed forces, police officers, firefighters, emergency personnel, ICE, the Border Patrol. Thank you all. Our truckers, people, men and women in Ukraine, men and women in Iran, men and women in Israel, you, the American people, red-blooded Americans, we've got to vote. We've got to vote. We've got to vote. You've got to be the Paul Revere's and the Thomas Paine's. It's up to you. Good night, Spritey and Griffey and Pepsi and Smokey. Good night, Zelda and Gigi and Indy and Patton and Rory. Good night, little Barney and big Marty. We miss you all. Good night, Dad. Good night, Mom. We're holding down the fort. Good night, Leo. Good night, Joe. Good night, Bernard. Good night, Teddy and Lou. Good night, Buddy, Eric, and Tony. All great patriots, all gone. And you're great patriots, too. We're counting on you, folks. I'll see you tomorrow night on Fox, 8 p.m. Eastern, and Sunday night.
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12: On the campaign trail, I'm Deborah Valentine, Fox News. President Trump headlining a midterm election rally in Mobile, Alabama. Fox's Kristen Goodwin has more.
13: President Trump telling the crowd.
14: Earlier today, I spoke with members of the G7 nations. And I'm pleased to report that we have reached an agreement for Europe to release massive amounts of diesel fuel from their heavily stocked reserves, and that's starting immediately.
13: Saying he believes the war with Iran will end soon after the midterm elections and bring oil prices down.
14: 32 days from now, we're going to elect Tommy Tuberville as your next governor.
13: And praising GOP candidates in Alabama. Kristen Goodwin, Fox News.
12: Senator Tommy Tuberville faces Democrat former Senator Doug Jones in Alabama's gubernatorial race. The president campaigns in Ohio Saturday. New York Governor Kathy Hochul is appointing Attorney General Letitia James as a special prosecutor to investigate Cornell University's handling of a 2024 sexual assault allegation. Hochul says her decision to appoint James comes after new reports that Cornell police did not include testimony from the accuser in the report sent to the county DA for prosecution. AG James.
15: Every New Yorker deserves to know that when they report a crime, it will be investigated fully and fairly, that they will be seen and heard.
12: The governor also announcing plans for the state legislature to change rape and assault laws, allowing for prosecution in cases where the victim's too intoxicated to give consent. Christina Pike, whose failed execution in Tennessee this week, remains hospitalized, unconscious, and on a ventilator. Governor Bill Lee has ordered an independent review after two doses of an execution drug failed. The stunning failure on Wednesday has left both sides of the death penalty debate demanding answers. 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
12: The Manhattan District Attorney's Office has released the body cam footage from the arrest of Luigi Mangione. When cops asked him for his name, Mangione lied and handed over a fake ID.
21: What's your name?
22: Mark.
21: What is it?
22: Mark.
21: Mark?
22: Yes, sir.
21: Mark what?
22: Rosario.
21: Rosario? Someone called. They thought you were suspicious.
12: He was arrested in Altoona, Pennsylvania in late December 2024, 5 days after UnitedHealthcare CEO Brian Thompson was shot and killed. Mangione has pleaded guilty to federal stalking charges and faces life in prison. He's set to be sentenced in December. Russian President Vladimir Putin issues a warning to NATO countries that Russia could use nuclear weapons if necessary in response to what he calls aggression. Fox's Jennifer Griffin reports.
23: Russia sent a written warning to NATO countries that it would use nuclear weapons if it feels the Russian enclave of Kaliningrad is under threat. Kaliningrad is wedged between Lithuania and Poland on the Baltic Sea. It is used by Russia as an intelligence listening post and base for its hybrid warfare. Putin made the warning while speaking at a foreign policy forum Thursday in Istra, Russia, a not-so-veiled reference to use nuclear weapons, part of Putin's ongoing effort to divide the NATO alliance and deter NATO from helping Ukraine.
12: This comes as Russia launches missiles on Ukraine's energy grid, causing power outages ahead of the brutal winter. A car drove into a crowd standing on a road to cheer on the Newcastle Knights rugby team. This happened north of Sydney, injuring people. There are reports that the driver has been arrested and the cause is being looked into still. New South Wales, an ambulance official said that several people were being treated at the scene. Thousands had been cheering the rugby team on this week as they trained. I'm Deborah Valentine. This is Fox News.
24: Hmm.
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3: The Cornell 7, Lindsey Clancy, and getting fired for cornrows. Woke 2.0 is going to be crazy. 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Tim Young, comedian, media editor at the Dallas Express, and media fellow at the Heritage Foundation. That's where we're going to start with the Willisha on Facebook. Deanna Wood Short. You are so wrong, Will. We don't know the whole story. Our story, one story, is that she agreed to a threesome. I don't know, but she was impaired. This kind of thing happens to impaired college girls and doesn't make rape okay. What the hell is wrong with you? Those a-hole boys were inviting people on Snapchat to come up and rape her. Do you think that's okay? Do you have a daughter, a sister, female cousins? Under what circumstances do you think a rape occurs? It was 7 hours, seven young men. You are a disgrace to say this is okay. Deanna Wood Short. Rape is not okay, and no one believes that rape is okay. This is a straw man. It is tilting at windmills. It is creating an evil villain who you can easily defeat, but it is an evil villain who does not exist. There are not men, at least not in any significant number, who believe that rape is okay. I don't believe rape is okay. I have a sister. I don't believe rape is okay. I have female cousins. I don't believe rape is okay, even if I had a daughter. The question, Deanna, and it's a simple question, and it is the only question, but the question is, was there a rape? To go back to the statement from Deanna Wood Short, halfway into the paragraph that she writes me, she says, this kind of thing happens to impaired college girls, and that doesn't make rape okay. Buried in that sentence, and the following sentence, that says, those a-hole boys were inviting people on Snapchat to come up and rape her, buried inside those statements, is the presumption of a fact that she was raped. Now, any, I think, good citizen, good moral human being, has a duty to look into the facts and the evidence to pursue the truth. So before you tie 7 or 57 boys up to a crucifix, before you drag their lives through the town square hitched to the back of a pickup truck, before you create an online mob to destroy lives, like you did with Duke, like you did with Virginia, you might, like I believe a moral, truth-seeking person would do, take a look at the evidence and the facts. And Tim Young today, as I look at the evidence and the facts, they only move further into the direction that this was not a rape. There is very, very, very, at this point, little evidence to support the idea that Jane Doe in Cornell was raped. While the evidence is mounting that she was part of a consensual orgy that she later regretted. Took some time to realize the impact of both her and those boys' unethical decisions, and didn't like the fallout for her reputation. And rape became the life buoy. Rape became the rescue. Rape became the rehabilitation of her reputation.
4: All right, you're going to get a side of me today because, you know, I usually put up the comedian side. You didn't even know that I went to law school and I was trained as a public defender. I couldn't see any of these boys going to jail for anything. Although now Letitia James has been appointed as the special prosecutor here. We know that she won't do anything political, right? So this should be troubling to everybody that she's there. This seems like it's turning into political theater. The court of public opinion has already convicted these boys who I'm very offended by the fact that everybody knows everything about them right now. That these guys, before, it's the presumption of guilt before innocence here. And their lives are ruined. As of right now, every one of those guys involved, their lives are ruined. If you take a look at the facts of the case, like you said, the more I dig into it, the more it leans. I could never convict them. I don't know exactly what happened. Nobody knows exactly what happened that night. We have her testimony immediately. You have to remember that you had a prosecutor's office and you had a police department investigate this, and they said there's nothing there. And here we are years later, and we're basing things off of her lawsuit, not a trained legal, entire legal department, and the state took a look at this and said there's nothing there. So really, there are levels of this that are completely troubling. In fact, including the court of public opinion. Because if, say, this does go to trial and you have a jury, can you get a non-tampered with jury at this point? Can you get a non-biased jury at this point? This story has become a national story, and it's been they've ruined the entire jury pool. Everyone knows about this story by now.
3: The court of public opinion was formed based upon a plaintiff's one-sided complaint.
4: Yes.
3: The complaint is always one-sided, in this case, a civil suit for rape. It was her telling 2 years later to her plaintiff's attorney that is formed into a civil complaint, and from that, a firestorm, an online mob. A mob whose mind is made up before even the evidence outside of that one-sided civil complaint could even be considered. But that has driven the day, and that has driven, to your point, Governor Kathy Hochul of New York, who has stepped in now and replaced the district attorney who looked at the facts and the evidence 2 years prior in 2024, took witness statements from all seven boys from the young lady, Jane Doe, who, in his account, edited her statement 20 times, went over it with a fine-tooth comb and edited that statement 20 times, reviewed text messages, and came away with the conclusion there was nothing to even charge, much less convict. But in now steps Governor Kathy Hochul.
1: When the Tompkins County District Attorney announced that he is reopening the case, he pointed to Jane Doe's statement and said it did not establish that a crime had occurred. But new reporting raises serious questions about the information his office relied upon when it made that decision. And that's why I believe this case demands a special prosecutor who will provide a fresh and thorough review of all the facts, including the information that has recently come to light. And that is why I'm invoking the power conferred to me as the governor of the state of New York to enlist Attorney General James as an independent special prosecutor in this case.
3: Attorney General Letitia James has been appointed to replace the district attorney. Let me make 2 points, Tim. One, Letitia James is not an impartial arbiter, a ethical and truth-seeking prosecutor. She has already posted on this case. She has gone to social media and she has said what she believes to be the truth before purportedly even reviewing the evidence, thus disqualifying her as an appropriate special prosecutor. Secondarily, the governor mentions new evidence has come to light. I would like to know what that new evidence may be. The only new evidence that I can imagine she's referencing is the original statement that Jane Doe gave to campus police, which was incorporated into her civil complaint. But the new evidence has come to light is a bevy, a trove of text messages and witness testimony that contradict in behavior and words everything from the civil complaint and everything from the campus police report. And we can go through them because there's yet more today that we're learning that Jane Doe said and wrote in the days and weeks after this regrettable night at a fraternity house in Cornell.
4: When a prosecutor has to take a look at these cases, you have to see beyond a reasonable doubt that something happened. There is more than enough reasonable doubt that either she consented to it or that these guys, you know, they were all drugged together at the same time, which, by the way, that changes the definition of rape. When you're all drugged at the exact same time, when you're all getting high and getting drunk and whatever, and you have to be knowingly taking advantage of someone for it to be rape.
2: And both parties on both sides.
4: So if you know that she's
2: integrated.
4: Yes. Yeah. So if you're both drunk and you both roll around and you both regret it, it's not rape. If one person is drunk and then they're obviously taken advantage of, then the person who took advantage of them is the criminal. We should really be asking why the governor of New York is involved in this.
3: One small correction to what you just said about the state of the law. That is not the law in New York. One party could be intoxicated and the other not. That doesn't make the non-intoxicated party guilty of rape. In New York, if the intoxicated party voluntarily consumed whatever that is, drugs or alcohol, they are not robbed of their ability to give consent. Now, that is a popular trope on social media and in our minds. It's a cliche. An inebriated person can't give consent. Right. But it's simply not true in the state of New York. Now, we could all have a moral conversation about whether the New York law is right or every other state's law is right. But in New York, if you choose to get drunk, if you choose to get high, then you can still have the capacity to choose to have sex.
4: Yeah. It's just, again, I was taught that if you were incapacitated by your own account and somebody took advantage of it, then it might be different for different districts. The law may have changed throughout the years.
3: It's going to be state to state, and that doesn't change the moral calculation.
4: Yes.
3: And I have to really emphasize that over and over, not because I think I should, but because I know that it's necessary.
4: People
3: keep conflating the idea that I believe, or anyone would believe, any of this behavior is ethical. And I'm not just talking about the boys. I'm talking about her behavior as well. But there is a difference between ethical or unethical behavior and criminal behavior. And people are having a very hard time separating those two things. And that's best evidenced by the way they're now behaving towards the boys, which I think is beyond the realm of ethical. I believe that everybody on TikTok who has convicted these boys in the court of public opinion should be sued to bejesus for defamation. I believe that celebrities who have jumped on the virtue signaling bandwagon to destroy these boys' lives should be sued for defamation. I believe that Letitia James, if she pursues this in an unjust way, should be sued for malicious prosecution. And I believe this girl, if she lied, should also face civil consequences for putting these boys' lives, and I don't just mean their careers at this point, literally these boys' lives
2: they're
3: are in danger.
2: Danger,
3: and we'll be lucky if by the end of this, everyone is alive.
4: Yeah. I never shout out Mediaite. I'm going to have to give them credit here. Brad Slager wrote an opinion article that was sent to me by Harry. The press needs to tap the brakes before the Cornell 7 becomes the Duke Lacrosse 2.0. A very, very good piece on this, breaking down the facts as we know them. I thought it was very balanced. I'm not used to that from the media. There are some people out there with common sense saying, hey,
3: there are.
4: We need to be very cautious with what's happening here.
3: It's not uniform in mainstream media. You have examples like Sonny Hostin the other day on The View. You have some examples of people within, you know, the New York Times doing real reporting to give us the facts. However, politicians seem so uninterested in this at this point. The Democrat Party has gone all in. Kathy Hochul, Letitia James, Abdul El-Sayed, running for Senate in Michigan, has put out a statement. And AOC said something blatantly defamatory. AOC said the trope, 7 hours, seven men, gang rape.
2: Dude.
3: We need to be clear about something very quickly. The Jane Doe civil complaint, nor Jane Doe's statement to campus police, and obviously not Jane Doe's statement to the prosecutor and police, implicates seven men. Not once does it implicate seven men. There are four men purportedly who had sex with Jane Doe. There is a fifth who tried to kiss Jane Doe and was rebuffed. When rebuffed, stopped.
4: Yeah.
3: Two simply entered the room. The Cornell 7 is quite bluntly pure misinformation, pure lie, and is uttered from the lips from Alexandria Ocasio-Cortez, pure defamation. The only thing saving AOC is that she is a member of Congress. And it's very hard to sue a member of Congress for their lies. Otherwise, we'd have jails full of politicians.
4: Well, hey, I mean, they can sexually assault anybody they want in Congress. Our taxpayer dollars paid off, and we never find out who it was or where our money went. So, I mean, they are super protected from any of this stuff. This should be, any parents that are listening to this, warn your kids. Like, I'm turning, this is transitioning me into a really old man here, where it's like, you know, college, you think about it as fun and party and whatever else. Your children need to be educated. Number one, they need to be morally trained so that they don't do things like this and they don't find themselves in these positions. But don't behave like this. Don't participate in things like this to begin with, and you don't have to worry about it. And I know it's a weird thing to say, but parents need to be more involved in their kids' lives so that these mistakes don't happen. At some point here, the entire frat house or a group of these boys thought all of this behavior was okay, whether or not be her assenting to it or not, and also her behavior in the middle of all of this, too. They're doing illicit drugs. I mean, nothing good comes.
3: Let's take a quick break, but we'll be right back with comedian Tim Young when we come back on Will Cain Country.
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0: Welcome back to Will Cain Country. We're still hanging out with media editor at the Dallas Express and comedian Tim Young. I want to go back to the Willisha still on Facebook. Chris McQuay says, the nuances seem to be missed. It seems as though her saying yes to a threesome was an invitation, not by her, to a gangbang. You can remove consent at any time for any reason. Sounds like a horrific event took place despite her not wanting it. Those boys knew better. Bonnie Blue is not. Bonnie Blue, she is not. Let's walk through the statements of fact in Chris McQuay's paragraph that are simply not facts. He can't know this. Starting with Bonnie Blue, she is not. That is a conclusion that can only... You don't know Jane Doe. You don't know. All you have is the evidence. And there is, honestly, more evidence pointing to she is Bonnie Blue than she is raped. And so he goes on to say, it seems as though her saying yes to a threesome was an invitation, not by her, to a gangbang. This horrific event took place despite her not wanting it. Now, here's what the latest evidence is showing us. So where we start with a civil complaint by Jane Doe, that means her side of the story 2 years later, buttressed by her story told to campus police 2 weeks later, is now balanced against the text messages which we revealed yesterday. Those text messages include her in the days and weeks afterwards saying, nothing that happened is illegal. I would like to hook up with you, speaking of two of the boys, again. Her telling her sorority big sister, her mentor, that she did it, and it's true. I think the big sister said, there's, you know, people are calling you a slut and you did this, and she said, well, I did do this. Her text saying that
1: talking about sexuality,
0: are too uptight about sex, and that she's open, and that she thinks this is going to become more common, meaning open and liberated sexuality. In that way, she was very much a modern-day feminist.
2: Yes.
0: And living up to the
2: correct
0: the request of modern-day feminism. Be sexually liberated. Do whatever you want. And she did. What the text then reveal what happened is she started to get a bad reputation, and she didn't like that. She got it from her sorority. She then began to hear randos on campus say things about her, and she began to think the boys were telling stories about it. And they probably were.
2: Yeah, of course they were.
0: Mm-hmm. And by the way, bad on them again. Second bad on the boys, right? Not criminal, but bad on the boys once again. But now she doesn't like it. She doesn't like that it's out there. She's still not done. She's still not done. She still wants to hang out. And then we get to the Halloween party. And the Halloween party, she says something like, I want to come. And one of the boys says, you'll always be welcome at the Ki-Fi house. You're one of us. And she said, heart emoji, I'll bring the cigs. Then she got a phone call from the fraternity president that disinvited her to the party, quote unquote, for her own good. Now she gets mad and she says, you guys are a-holes. And the woman always gets the short end of the stick. We talked about this yesterday. She's surfing a Greek-like forum, and it was the first time people started talking about it. Ki-Fi's or gangbang. First time she said, in her words, she saw someone, again, just like our commenters in the Willisha, just a random person in the comment section, who didn't describe her as a whore, but described her as the victim of rape. And ding, the light goes off. Now she's got a new story. And that story, encouraged, as I think as it turns out, from her roommates, which took some doing because she had told the roommates, I did this, you know, this was, yeah, I was into this. Now it's turning into, I was raped. The rebuttal to that, that everyone likes to offer is, it takes time for trauma to process. And what I would say to that is, that may be true as an abstraction, but it flies in the face of so much actual evidence.
2: Her contemplation of the opinion of her is what really seems to have shifted things.
3: The show that tackles the latest headlines from a unique perspective. Will Cain Country.
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0: Fox News, I'm Chris DeMeo. Stop number three on President Trump's 32-day campaign blitz was in Mobile, Alabama Friday night. The president reminding voters they'll be rewarded if Republicans win next month.
8: If Republicans win the House of Representatives and the Senate, I am going to give all adult citizens in the United States of America $5,000.
0: Some Democrats have criticized the plan, calling it a bribe. Fewer than a third of Americans told a Gallup poll that a college education is very important.
9: Over the past 30 years, the price tag on tuition at both public and private schools has far exceeded general inflation and wage growth, leading more Americans to question if a bachelor's degree provides the return on investment it once did.
0: Fox's Alexandria Hoff. It's a big drop from 2013 when 70% of adults viewed a bachelor's degree as very important. 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

0: Welcome back to Will Cain Country. We're still hanging out with media editor at the Dallas Express and comedian Tim Young.
1: The OnlyFansification, I guess, would be the OnlyFansification of America. The feminism here has ruined our moral code. When you see college athletes make millions of dollars by putting their butt on the internet instead of actually playing, you know, volleyball.

0: And given up on the morality, where before, you know, like, you might be more nervous to ask a woman out. You might be more, you might wait a little bit to, before you want to have a monogamous sexual relationship with somebody. Now it's just commonly placed. Porn is so accessible, and everyone has access to it at a young age. I mean, you take a look at the, even like, not to go totally crazy here, but the books in elementary schools. You're sexualizing children from a young age on. You're making them, getting them accustomed to things that, you know, you and I, being old guys now, didn't have access to until our teens. And it was still, like, very taboo. Now it's just open and common, and this behavior then is greenlit much more mentally by children than would have ever been before. It's a bad situation.
1: I do believe at 50,000 feet that you're right, that I believe we have an epidemic problem with porn that distorts people's minds, not just men, by the way, also
0: yeah. Oh,
1: women,
0: yeah.
1: But,
0: oh, yeah.
1: But primarily men, distorts their minds about what is appropriate and real and romantic and loving and the way it should be between a man and a woman. I don't know if that explains any of the behavior in this story. I don't know. I think it's very, very rational to believe that that does play a role. But I also know that rape has been a part of culture since the beginning of time. I think that the sand that has shifted under our feet is the idea of consent. That consent has become this gray area. And it's odd because I do believe that consent can be black and white between two rational people. I think consent is black and white between two rational people.
0: It is.
1: Do you know what I mean? The problem is the world is full of irrational people, male and female. And now it gets messy, right? And there's all kinds of human emotions that make things irrational. Regret, discomfort,
2: shame,
1: whatever it may be. Shame. Uh-huh. All of these things make this now a minefield. Mm-hmm. What should be black and white between rational people is a minefield between a world full of irrational people. And I think that that is part of this, because when you look at what happened in the room, because the evidence is it continues to come in. Now we get testimony from the boys, right, which was taken in the days and weeks afterwards. And their stories are very different from hers. And by the way, somewhat different from each other, which, of course, if you've got a bunch of people on ketamine, you're going to get and drunk, you're going to get a bunch of different stories. But I'll tell you this. Here are the things that are being reported. Absolute consent. Every step of the way, she wanted to do this. She said she wanted to do this. And quotes like, what are you guys like worried about this? This was normal in medieval times. That's one of the things they suggested she said. Right. Now, is it true or is it not true? I don't know, but it's of equal veracity to me as what she says.
0: Yeah.
1: It's two people. Why is his testimony any more false than her testimony? What in what world, unless we buy into the trope, believe all women? But women are human beings, and people are human beings. Men are human beings. Is any one gender exempt from confusion, shame? And that's just the innocuous ways of not telling the truth, or just flat out lies. Because there's more. There's one of the boys who says, hey, it's the opposite of what you're saying. I was sexually assaulted. He says that she initiated oral sex with him and he didn't want it. And I don't know, again, if that's true, what's true. But all I'm telling you is you can't create a lynch mob based upon one person's self-contradictory testimony.
0: Reasonable doubt. You have to convict beyond a reasonable doubt, and there's plenty of doubt here with these stories, with what she said early on. I feel bad for everybody involved because something happened, but mm-hmm. here when these guys, their lives are being ruined by them being doxxed publicly, I feel more for them right now. Good.
2: And wouldn't you, if you're a woman who was sexually assaulted, and that's why you have this rage in this case, to make sure that this woman is telling the full truth and that it pushes and helps future sexual assaults and does not hurt it, you know, like the Duke LaCrosse story, you'd want to make sure that this story is one that's going to help the cause of stopping this moving forward. And they're just jumping on the bandwagon for it.
0: You don't think about things like that when you're filing a civil suit like this. And by the way, when you file a civil suit like this, your case, when you write out your case, you're going to make it much worse. You're going to throw everything at the wall to see what sticks.
1: When
0: somebody damages your property, I don't know how many people watch the People's Court, but people show up for like damage to like their front lawn and they add in like emotional damage, right? And they want $5,000 for emotional damage because their grass was harmed. This is, you want to throw everything at the wall. And the problem here is, and again, credit to media. The problem is that the media is running with every one of her statements in her civil suit as fact to ruin these kids' lives. It's a horrible situation, and I don't think this shakes out. And again, why There's so much violence against

0: women from illegal immigrants, rapes, murders, and children. You should ask yourself why the governor of New York and Letitia James have jumped into this. Because that's, again, political theater, one thing. But why do they care more about this than hundreds, if not thousands, of victims of migrant crime?
1: Let's take a quick break, but we'll be right back with comedian Tim Young when we come back on Will Kane Country.
2: News, sports, and talk. Will Kane Country.
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0: Welcome back to Will Kane Country. We're still hanging out with media editor at the Dallas Express and comedian Tim Young. This will be an unpopular thing. It was said by Camille Paglia, the famous feminist. I don't know if you're familiar with Camille Paglia in an interview. She's now passed, but this is some decades in the past, because the stat was thrown around then and the stat was thrown around now. To your point, Dan, the stat is something like 25 to 30% of women have suffered some form of sexual assault. And I think that stat is also on college campuses. Mm-hmm. You'd have to fact check that, but I believe they're saying 25% of women on college campuses have suffered some type of sexual assault. Well, that is not to deny anyone's individual story or experience, but as a macro statistic, simply unbelievable. That exceeds the rape and sexual assault stats out of Africa, where tribes use rape as a tactic of war, where it is much, much more common. And so it leads you down the path of what are we talking
1: about?
0: What
1: they consider,
0: and this is back
1: sexual
0: to
1: assault.
0: What they yes. consider, what is sexual assault, what is consent,
1: right.
0: and what is truly rape. And this is the cause that you're talking about. Like, I don't know what the end goal of this is. If the idea is, because I've come to this sad conclusion, I can do this podcast, I can read these comments, I can lay out the evidence, and nobody gives a hot damn.
2: Yeah.
0: Nobody cares about the truth.
1: They don't want it to be covered up anymore. That's what they say.
0: Deanna Wood Short does not care about the evidence that rebuts her conclusions. She does not care. Not interested in hearing the truth. So what are they interested in? That's more interesting.
2: Yeah.
0: Are you interested in being the performative male? Are you interested in virtue signaling regardless of gender? Are you interested in upending the patriarchy? Are you interested in putting men on defense?
1: Followers and likes.
0: I don't think you're interested in returning to sexual conservatism. I don't think you're interested in abstaining from sex. So what is it that you actually want at the end of this rainbow? And I have one more place to go. I think you should say, if you can be honest with yourself, is what you want at the end of this trail. Because you're not interested in the truth. Okay? The truth will lead you. I believe the truth and evidence will lead you to these boys are innocent. Not ethical, but innocent. Understand the difference. Not ethical, but innocent. And then that would be the end of the story. But that won't be the case. So what is the end of the story? And if you can be honest with yourself and articulate that, then you get to a really more interesting question. Do you think you're actually advancing that end? Because for every action, there's a reaction. And for every pendulum swing, the pendulum swings back the other way. It's the same thing with race. If you call everything racism, guess what you're going to create? Real racism. And if you want to go down this line of like every man is a rapist and everybody's bad and every woman's a victim, but at the same time sexually liberated, I think you're going to have to get a little more open-minded about what you think the end result of all this looks like.
2: I want to go back to your point about what is being considered sexual assault, because a few years ago, before she was Captain Marvel, Brie Larson complained on social media about a TSA agent who asked for her phone number. He talked to her, he asked for her phone number in line, she was offended by this, and she said now she understands what it's like to be sexually assaulted. What is the interpretation of assault? And when you have a famous actress, who shouldn't be, out saying that a guy asking for her phone number reminds her of assault, that's a problem. And it's an example that a lot of women look to, and a lot of people look to. I certainly don't. I wish that people wouldn't. But again, our culture has shifted in all the bad ways. There's no good way here, because you're right. Not having sex is the answer here. Like, actually being moral, waiting until you're married, that whole thing. I can't attest to that. But like, they want their cake and they want to be able to eat it too. There's just no accountability. The problem is accountability on everyone's.
0: And just one more time, I'm going to let you get in, Dan.
1: Yeah.
0: Everyone, I think, Tim, I know Tim, I, Dan, condemn wholeheartedly, want to jail and give maximum punishment to rapists.
2: Big time. Yeah.
1: Yep.
0: The question is it rape? That's the only question. Is it rape? And we have evidence now. With Cornell. Go ahead, Dan.
1: And the women I talk to who are outraged about this around me and my life, what they want, the goal is accountability. They want it to be out there. They want it to be normal in society that rapists and men who sexually assault, that actually sexually assault and rape, are held accountable in public, not covered up, and everyone knows about it. So they see this case as a doorway for that. So we don't want to let these men get away with it. So the next person will be shamed, will be jailed, and that's it. That's their goal. That's what they want, really.
2: The problem is that these same people, and I don't think that just going to jail is punishment enough for rapists, by the way. They don't care, and they brush under the rug when illegal aliens rape and murder women and children, and they don't want to talk about it.
0: Or the thousands of girls in the UK.
2: Yes, 250,000 in that report that were assaulted or raped.
0: Nothing.
2: Nothing.
0: No mention. No cause. No story. Swept under the rug.
2: Did the governor of New York say anything about that? Absolutely not. Did Letitia James? No, nothing.
0: Don't give me that's the UK and this is America. We talked about, to Tim's point, the allegation is 250,000. And in this case, we're talking about 13, 14, 12, 15, 16-year-old girls.
2: Yeah.
0: Off the streets.
1: I did check.
0: Literally, pulled off the streets.
1: The largest study conducted on college campuses, roughly 1 in 4 undergraduate women reported experiencing non-consensual sexual contact after entering college.
0: Yeah, so what is non-consensual sexual contact?
1: Right.
0: And I'm not saying I don't know. I think everybody... The thing is, when you say these things, it's like, you don't know? No, the question is, does everybody involved know?
1: Sure.
2: What's the hard definition of it? I mean, that's really... It's sort of the same play with the left on the term climate change. Like, what is climate change? It's generic and can be interpreted subjectively by everyone involved.
0: A couple more comments. Captain B. Willem says, didn't she put her written statement, which the DA hasn't seen, that she is 100% sure she was raped? That came up in our meeting this morning. She's got so many statements. She's got the statement to campus police. She's got the statement to the prosecutor and the official police. She's got her text messages. She's got witness testimony at this point. The problem is she is a unreliable witness. She says things that contradict each other. And the best that you can do when you come out of that is, it's called impeaching the witness in the law. You impeach the witness, it means they're not credible. Her words cannot be the defining piece of evidence. So you turn to other things, like the texts, like all the behavior, wanting to return to the frat house, fraternity house. This is what you do. This is how you get past, well, her words can't be trusted because there's different words at different times to different people.
2: In a case like this, defense attorney, you have to bring up past sexual behavior of the person claiming to be the victim.
1: Really?
2: It's one of the things you do. And so you'll dig through texts. You'll get witness statements. If the guys know anybody else who had been involved with her in the past, it's ugly. This is a very dark, very ugly case, like from the get-go. But what you have to do to defend the guys is you have to impeach her, and you do everything you can to impeach her. And it gets really disgusting what you have to dig up on people.
0: Oh, it's going to get gross.
1: Imagine the uproar
0: on TV.
1: If nothing happens.
0: Because the details are what matter. And the details are gross to people. I struggle with that on a national television program, speaking to millions who don't want to spend their afternoons hearing about an orgy or rape.
2: Yeah.
0: And that's going to be the outcome of this. You have to dive into every single detail, what male 1, male 2, male 3, male 4 purportedly did, her text messages, her words, and that's the only way. It's the details. And I'll read one more before we go on this topic, because not everybody is opposed to the way this has been analyzed here at Wilkin Country. Valmont says, thank you for saying what I've been thinking all along. Anyone who has bothered to look at the facts knows all 7 weren't accused of assaulting Jane Doe. Yet online mob is naming and shaming all of them. I'm especially sick of celebrities using their platforms to attack people they've never met over events they haven't witnessed and know next to nothing about. And that's where we are when it comes to the quote-unquote Cornell 7. Sad case, Tim, out of Tennessee. Krista Pike, set to be executed for murder by lethal injection, had lethal injection administered twice, 2 doses of pentobarbital. Through it, she was breathing, snoring. I think she spoke in the midst of this.
2: She was singing.
0: And reports are she may have suffered brain damage. Now, all executions have been put on hold in the state of Tennessee, and everybody's looking into this. You know, I've gone back and forth on the death penalty throughout my life.
2: Mm-hmm.
0: I have very good friends who are very opposed to the death penalty for some of these exact reasons right here, that it's not humane. They come at it from a very, very Christian perspective, religious perspective. And my main opposition to the death penalty at other times in my life had been I can't tolerate the idea that the state would take the life from someone who could be innocent. Mm-hmm. If you took the life from one innocent person, to me, that would have been enough. I get so broken up when I see these guys that spend 20 years in prison and
2: that's
0: DNA,
2: horrifying.
0: DNA evidence yeah. exonerates them.
1: Awful.
0: You can't give somebody 2 decades back. Can't give it back.
1: Nope.
0: It's horrible. Taking their life is the ultimate. I will say, I'm pro death penalty. I think that the evolution of DNA evidence has minimized, I can't say to zero, but pretty close to zero, the idea that we would be doing this to an innocent person. And I've gone so far as to embracing the death penalty that I don't think that we as a society should be doing it by lethal injection. I think there should be honesty in it. We should know that we're doing it. I think, quite honestly, I think a firing squad is more humane and more effective, and both parties know what they're doing. And I think we as a society should know what we're doing. We shouldn't lull ourselves into the idea that we're putting someone down for a nap. You know, we should know we're taking someone's life. It's a real serious thing. And we have decided, yes, we believe it is right. Let's take a quick break, but we'll be right back with comedian Tim Young when we come back on Will Kane Country.
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12: Hawaii.
0: All right, let's lighten it up here. The Baltimore Rock Opera Society has booted their boss, who's white, because she sported cornrows at Burning Man. It's like I saw somebody say, you thought woke was dead. It's not dead. And woke 2.0 is going to be worse than woke 1.0.
2: Correct.
0: And I can't believe this lady was fired for getting cornrows. I can't believe.
2: Have you been to Baltimore? Have you seen
0: 2026?
2: If you're in
1: everyone okay,
2: so the Baltimore. Also, the Baltimore Rock Opera Society is probably like 20 very offended, very easily offended losers. And like, by the way, I was almost part of the Baltimore Improv group. They rejected me, actually. I think they probably found out I was Republican years and years and years ago when I started getting into comedy. The Baltimore Rock Opera Society, they put on shows in the equivalent of like coffee shops. This is the most media they're ever going to get, by the way. And it's like 20 super libs that are high-fiving each other because they got rid of this. They just didn't like her. Yeah. I mean, ultimately, that's all it is they just didn't like her. If they liked her, it'd be okay.
0: All right, we dominated the airwaves today. Tim Young, check him out. He's a media editor at Dallas Express and a fellow at the Heritage Foundation. We appreciate you hanging out with us today. You're always welcome in the comments section, even if you think I'm wrong. Hit up the Will Show on Facebook or YouTube. And while you're there, hit us follow on Spotify or Apple. 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
15: Preaching the message. I'm Chris DeMayo, Fox News. President Trump rallies Republican voters in Mobile, Alabama, part of a 32-day campaign blitz.
16: President Trump praising GOP candidates in Alabama.
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16: Addressing costs amid the war with Iran.
17: It's going to end very soon, probably right after the election. But as soon as it does end, oil prices will come tumbling down.
16: Noting European leaders agreed to release a massive amount of diesel oil stockpiles to help alleviate high prices after an emergency meeting of the group of seven leaders. And again, pledging to send American adults $5,000 if Republicans retain control of the House and Senate in the midterm elections. Kristen Goodwin, Fox News.
15: Kathy Hochul has appointed Attorney General Letitia James as special prosecutor in the Cornell investigation.
18: This case involves a woman identified in court papers as Jane Doe. She recently filed a civil lawsuit claiming she was drunk and drugged when seven members of the Chi Phi fraternity raped her at their frat house in 2024. Thompson's County District Attorney Matthew Van Houten decided not to bring criminal charges at the time, but now says it's clear Cornell did not provide his office with the full picture. He says he will cooperate fully with the James investigation. Now, the school also backing a fresh investigation, saying this, quote, "We fully support the appointment of a special prosecutor and are committed to an independent external review of all aspects of how Cornell has handled this case."
15: Fox's Chanley Painter. A car drives into a large crowd at a rugby game in Australia, injuring 10 people, two critically. The crash not believed to be terrorism. 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
19: 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I did. I love this stuff. 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
15: States affected by last weekend's nor'easter are still dealing with the damage, but areas around the Jersey Shore may have significant battles ahead.
18: In so many shore towns, rough waves from the nor'easter carved away feet of sand, leaving behind steep cliffs. Now the question is, how do these towns rebuild before the next storm? Federal, state, and local leaders in New Jersey have been touring some of the hardest hit communities, pushing for federal help to restore what was lost. Stephen Rochette with the U.S. Army Corps of Engineers says surveys will show just how much sand was eaten away.
20: We're certainly seeing dune scarps, as we call them, which is significant erosion. We're seeing berm loss on the beach area that people know it.
18: The governor's office has 30 days from the storm to request a major disaster declaration. In Philadelphia, Katie Byrne, Fox Weather.
15: CBS NFL analyst Tony Romo has been let go after the former Dallas Cowboys quarterback's arrest on DUI charges. Romo had been on leave since his arrest July 23rd in Wisconsin. He pleaded no contest to charges of operating a vehicle while intoxicated. He had been the lead game analyst for the network since 2017. Krista Pike's lawyers say that she was placed on a ventilator in a hospital and was unconscious hours after her failed execution in Tennessee. Her lawyers said in a court filing on Friday that hospital staff were working to save Pike's life and clear the pentobarbital from her system as of late Thursday. Now, Pike was given two doses of the drug Wednesday in the failed execution. Pike's attorneys say that they believe problems with the IV lines caused the pentobarbital to flow into her body instead of her bloodstream. Tennessee Governor Bill Lee has ordered an independent investigation. U.S. employers adding a disappointing 29,000 jobs, and the unemployment rate ticked up last month, according to new data. That's a month before voters go to the polls in pivotal midterm elections. I'm Chris DeMeo. This is Fox News.
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23: Democrats have had their eyes set on Texas for decades now. They haven't held a Senate seat there since back in 1993.
3: What happens next?
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24: Now, it's Red Eye Radio. Gary McNamara and Eric Harley talk about everything from politics to social issues and news of the day. Whether you're up late or you're just starting your day, welcome to the show. From the Relief Factor Studios, this is Red Eye Radio.
25: All across America, we are Red Eye Radio. He is Eric Hurley, and I'm Gary McNamara. Good morning.
26: Hello.
25: You know, it's one of those days I don't know where to start.
26: Yeah.
25: So I'm going to start. I'm making a management decision here.
26: All right.
25: I'm going to start with what I feel is the most entertaining, bizarre stuff.
26: Okay.
25: All right?
26: All right. Go ahead.
25: That's how. Maybe not in the realm of importance, but maybe it is.
26: All right.
25: Here we go. I saw this in National Review. And this is where James Tallarico has once again appealed to the Bible for support of his health care plan.
26: Oh, really?
25: Yes. According to Tallarico, Jesus favors universal health care because the Son of God healed people without asking for a deductible. National Review responded to this saying, well, here's the thing. Here's the thing. Most doctors, most nurses, most medical professionals, they're exceptional people. But they don't have the ability to perform miracles.
26: I've never seen any of my doctors walk on water.
25: Yes. And if you are comparing human medical technology versus the divine ability to heal.
26: I mean, the technology, most of it is pretty good. But
25: yeah, if you're comparing human medical technology versus the divine ability to heal, I think we've got to give it to God.
26: I think that's an easy one.
25: He's really always going to have the technological advantage.
26: Yeah.
25: So I feel like Tallarico is being a little unfair here.
26: Unfair. I like that. Unfair. Wow.
25: everything that we use for our metaphorical miracles, MRI machines, surgery, medications, requires the labor of someone else. Miracles don't.
26: Yeah.
25: So the question is it unreasonable to ask people receiving the care to contribute something to their own care?
26: Well, you think about, well, we could get in the whole water into wine thing, I guess. You know, why do liquor stores charge? But if we can just turn it into wine, there's plenty of water. But then you get into things like we've talked about, and it was years ago, I had a caller. No one should make a dime off healthcare. And that's the implication here.
25: Well,
26: from Tallarico.
25: We could also use, you know, the loaves of bread and the fishes.
26: That's where I was going. You know, groceries.
25: Right. So groceries should be free.
26: Groceries should be free.
25: God did not charge
26: right
25: in the Bible for food.
26: Right. Jesus fed the hungry.
25: Right.
26: Kroger does, but you're going to need a wallet. And that's okay.
25: Right. We, you know, and Democrats, when they finally find a bizarre explanation of Christianity.
26: Yeah. Right.
25: Wish to compare miracles to human labor.
26: Yeah. Right.
25: Divine miracles are the same as human labor.
26: Right.
25: So does that mean, God, it would be fun, it's just so much fun to debate the idiot Tallarico.
26: Yeah.
25: You know, does this mean that doctors and nurses should work for free? Well, because God didn't make a profit off of any of this.
26: Well, I would say that
25: nobody paid them.
26: In the Bible, there is the encouragement, not requirement, but encouragement to tithe.
25: Yes.
26: And most people say 10%. 10% to me has always sounded like a small number, even when I was a kid. It sounded like a small number. It was like 10%. I was like, shouldn't you be able to, like at times when you can give more, shouldn't you give more? I mean, you know, and it was like, but that kind of became the thing, right? The 10% tithing. And I don't know. I mean, you want to compare that. Why do you do that? You know, and then, of course, I could see Tallarico saying, well, yeah, no. You should, if you're wealthy, you should give 10% more, and then we can give that to the poor. You know, I mean, this is the socialism thing, you know, that they've tried to compare to the Bible for the longest time.
25: Yes. But now they've gone a step further.
26: Yeah.
25: It's not if you believe as we do,
26: mm-hmm.
25: It is, you know, I've always viewed it's my obligation and responsibility to give back.
26: Mm-hmm.
25: Being the son of my father, his explanation was easy, which was, well, yeah, government has good intentions, but it, you know, they don't do it correctly.
26: Right.
25: He said, I wish to give to charities and I wish to do things that will actually help people and is most efficient.
26: Yeah.
25: And productive in
26: yeah.
25: helping people,
26: mm-hmm.
25: and the government tends to enable.
26: Right.
25: And once you explain it that way, it's perfectly a moral narrative. Without, you know, without, I wish, because funds are always limited no matter what people think. So I want the money that I believe I have a responsibility or the help in any way
26: mm-hmm.
25: to give to others to truly help them. Enabling is not helping them. That's the
26: right.
25: whole point.
26: Right.
25: Enabling mm-hmm. the pathology of dependency, in my opinion, is immoral and evil.
26: Right. Because if you look at right. the big picture in terms of the results,
25: yes.
26: the pathology of dependency built by the government has kept people in situations that they should have been out of years ago.
25: Right. So, you know, so that's the entire, I mean, it's very easy to argue with liberals, but as we know, and the more each and every day that I hear Republicans speak, I'm like, it's almost as if times I'm thinking to myself, either they're not that smart or they're really, really, really want to lose. Mm-hmm. Because at times, they're. Remember we said this about Obama? Mm. He's not even trying.
26: Right.
25: He's not even trying.
26: Yeah.
25: He's not even trying. At times, I look at the Republicans and go, for God's sakes, you're not even trying.
26: No, it seems like right now they're just, it really is like that magnetic football game we had back in the 70s where they just, you turn it on and they just all go in different directions.
25: But the stupidity that Tallarico would try to claim that miracles,
26: yeah,
25: you know, divine miracles are somehow the exact same as a human endeavor that requires human labor all across the board.
26: Right.
25: Is the exact same thing because a divine miracle doesn't cost anybody anything.
26: Right.
25: Actually providing the labor. What? We shouldn't pay doctors? Nobody should, well, nobody should get paid for this?
26: You what about don't... the families of the healthcare workers? Who benefits from an industry, you know, when there is an industry that is able to provide, and it's able to provide because of technology and innovation? You know, it doesn't matter what industry it is, but in this case, we're dealing with healthcare. What about all of the workers who benefit from, you know, and they paid a lot of money to go get an education so they could benefit long term from being in the healthcare industry? They're not becoming billionaires doing it.
25: Well, if
26: they make a good living, and by the way, that's the way it's supposed to work.
25: If you look, for example, look in the state of Texas here, there's a ton of nonprofit hospital systems. I'm in one.
26: Mm-hmm. Oh yeah, yeah.
25: They're not. They're all nonprofit.
26: Yeah, right. Yeah,
25: you know, but they have to pay the doctors, and they pay the doctors a lot.
26: Yeah, I think the majority at one time of hospitals were not for profit between government hospitals and religious based hospitals. The majority of hospitals are not for profit.
25: So you can't even make the comparison of a miracle,
26: right,
25: to the nonprofit religious hospital systems that for the most part, I mean, that in the state of Texas, that's what I see them as. And there's a, you know, in when I lived up north, there's more Catholic, you know, hospital systems that you'll see, you know, up there. But should they not exist because somebody makes a profit off of it? Should nobody
26: because somebody gets paid?
25: Right. Do you have any obligation? Do you have any obligation to pay any of your health care at all? But the other thing is that Tallarico is saying that is just ridiculous, you know, and every time I hear it, Medicare for all, no deductibles, no deductibles. There should be no deductibles. Everything should be paid for.
26: Yeah.
25: To show you that it's fact that the funding is limited. And when they say Medicare for all, as you and I have been saying for years, we can't do Medicare for some.
26: We can't do some Medicare for some.
25: Right, we can't do some Medicare for some. There's still the deductible and the money that you have to pay each and every month, and you've been paying premiums since you've been a teenager and received nothing until you retire, and still there isn't enough money there.
26: Yeah. Fix the government system instead of going after, it's always the private sector. It's always, you know, and again, all right, we want to extrapolate this out, then nobody should pay a dime, and nobody should make a dime off of food.
25: Food, water.
26: Right.
25: Housing.
26: Right. But these not-for-profit hospital systems, you know, the idea is that they're the religious base. We know the idea behind that. And then the government hospitals, when you combine them, the majority of hospitals are not-for-profit.
25: Is that going
26: to
25: be
26: the innovation has to be there? If you talk about the innovation, you know, it's not quite a miracle, but it is great technology that has kept people alive, great medicines over the years that has given people longer lives. And to me, there is no way around that without having to pay for that innovation.
25: I mean, are people like Tallarico and Mamdani trying to sell me faith-based communism?
26: Yeah, eventually.
25: They're bizarro faith-based communism that, and here's how we're going to justify communism. Everything should be free. The government should own everything because God did miracles.
26: Right.
25: Yeah, I'm for that. Did you actually think it out? No, but I'm an idiot. And I just respond to slogans positively.
26: Well, the other thing, too, is equating man
1: To God.
26: To God, I know.
1: Do you have any idea? Do you have any education whatsoever? Do you have any faith? Do you understand the difference between the two? You clearly do not. And that's the ignorance that lives on the left when they try and pull this. Well, what would Jesus do? Stuff on things like this.
25: Yeah, because you're probably going to have a problem if you keep talking about God concerning abortion. But I know some on the left have said, well, no, God would be in favor of abortion.
1: Oh, yeah. Yeah, we've heard that before.
25: You're probably having a little bit of a stretch there.
1: Yeah. Yeah. Yeah, we're going with you're wrong.
25: Yeah. A little bit. Probably, yeah.
1: Yeah.
25: We may be able to get to where you are.
1: Mm-hmm.
25: To look at this in a nonpartisan way, you may have a point there, Eric.
1: Yeah. Or I love the word unfair. I would use the word moronic. He's being a bit unfair. Nope, he's being a bit moronic. Right. But the unfair is funnier. This is who they are, and they want to pretend like they're something they are not. And this is how they believe they have to win, especially in a state like Texas. Mm-hmm. I'm wondering about, because our state has plenty of radicals, or as we call it, Austin. So I'm wondering how many of the radicals are, you know, getting to the point where they're done, even in Texas, saying, no, don't try and position yourself in the middle. Now, of course, politically, you're going to have to walk that fence, and Tallarico has done it very badly. He keeps tripping over his own barbed wire. This is not hard. He's a radical, period. He's a radical. And, yeah, there are plenty of problems with the GOP. All of them are fixable. With the left, it is not going to reverse in our lifetime. This radical behavior is only getting worse by the moment. And if they gain power, full power, House, Senate, and White House, God help us. Because I'll be praying at that point, no doubt.
25: For a miracle.
1: For a miracle.
25: We are Red Eye Radio.
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25: We are Red Eye Radio. He's Eric Cronin. I'm Gary McNamara. We'll talk about what's going on in Iran. McDonald's pushes for AI tools that suggest that their prices could be based on customers' willingness to pay. This would be more in geographic locations near each other. We'll get to that coming up here. Also, you know, I remember it was about this time yesterday that I wanted to say something, I forgot what it was. And it's what I started the show out with yesterday, a number of things. The one thing concerning Iran, and I mentioned, you know, as I'm reading this article here, motorcycle patrols swarm Iranian cities, checkpoints rise as regime basis for unrest. And I'd mentioned, I just want to get in a little bit more detail, that on YouTube the other day, it just sort of, you know, I was looking at, you know, the different titles, and it was, you know, how a single Iranian woman lives in Tehran.
26: Yeah.
25: This is interesting. How did this get out? And I watched it, and it was basically this. She works from home. She had a job. She got laid off because of the war. But everything, she never says a word. Everything is on a crawl across.
26: Yeah.
25: Everything. Here I am. Right. I'm making dinner. Here I'm going to the market. Here I am. And after I watched that, I'm thinking to myself, this is propaganda. What's the goal? And then, because I went to that one, more started coming up, and they're all out in the last month. All of these are like really the last 2 to 3 weeks, in fact, and more. And a lot of it is how women live their lives, and it comes across. You know, the editing is great. It shows markets with plentiful foods, coffee shops. The only thing that was mentioned anything to do with any type of war were she went to one of the women went to a museum in Tehran, and it was the watches of Iranian soldiers that were killed in the Iran-Iraq war. That's the only type of mention. And I'm sitting there thinking to myself, and then I started reading the comments and comments from Americans, you know, especially liberals. See, we should, Iran is a beautiful place. What are we doing being involved in it? And I'm like, okay, that could be a bot, you know, whatever. But I'm looking at it going, what is the purpose of doing it? Because in every single video, And all of them seem to be in you know, the capital city. You see no war damage. You see no effect. You see nothing but happy people, and a lot of them drinking coffee drinks.
26: Mm-hmm.
25: And I'm like, wow, this is just, it's a fascinating form of propaganda.
26: Oh, yeah.
25: And the point I was trying to figure out is, all right, what's the point?
26: To gain empathy from people here stateside, I'm guessing.
25: Empathy, your life is great.
26: Mm-hmm.
25: I mean, that's the way it comes. Empathy.
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16: Fox News, I'm Deborah Valentine. 10 people hurt when a vehicle drove into a crowd standing on a road cheering on the Newcastle Knights rugby team in Australia Saturday. Fox's Chanley Painter.
17: Two of the injured, a 5-year-old girl and a 67-year-old man, are in critical condition.
16: Australian police say that an 18-year-old man driving the vehicle is under arrest. They say the crash is not believed to be terrorism-related. President Trump campaigning Friday in Mobile, Alabama, criticizing the policies of Democratic socialists.
18: They're being told really bad things. They're being told about ideologies like they're great. They sound good, but in 1 year, it all collapses. The whole thing goes to hell, and you live in squalor, you live in fear, you live in death.
16: The president speaks today in Ohio, part of a 17-state swing to rally Republicans going into the midterms. Many Democrats this cycle are backed by Democratic Socialists of America. 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
26: There are few nonprofits in the trucking industry, and even fewer that tangibly make a difference in the lives of professional truck drivers. Since 2008, over 4,000 over-the-road semi-truck drivers have turned to the St. Christopher Truckers Fund when a medical issue took them off the road. The St. Christopher Fund steps in by paying necessity household expenses, such as mortgage, rent, utilities, insurance, and vehicle payments. The St. Christopher Fund also supports drivers by providing free health and wellness programs for them. You can learn more about the St. Christopher Fund or support our highway.

0: We are Red Eye Radio. He's Eric Harley, and I'm Gary McNamara. Yeah, I mean, that's it's something that we've talked about. We've talked about this for the longest time with identity politics and you know, with the Democrats, which is judging people by groups and not individuals. And for years have been saying the Republican Party, you're on the defensive. You should never be on the defensive for racism.
1: Right.
0: Look, the Republican Party has no problem going after, you know, Tucker Carlson or anybody else in the party that has thrown out anything that is viewed to be anti-Semitic in any way.
1: Right.
0: Or Candace Owen or whatever.
1: Yeah.
0: In fact, they've been immediately attacked, for that.
1: Yep.
0: Why can't you go after the Democrats who have institutionalized identity politics, which is judging people by groups and not individuals? When the Democrats were doing that back when, was it? Remember Tim Ryan? The reason he was running against Nancy Pelosi. That 2018, 2017, I can't remember when that was.
1: Yeah.
0: And he came out and said, we've got to stop the identity politics. James Carville's talked about it over and over again.
1: Mm-hmm.
0: You've had actually worse criticism of identity politics at times from establishment Democrats, understanding what that eventually does to a party, because the goal of a party is to unite. And the Democrats, all they do is get more victims and therefore more oppressors. And you have this victim-oppressor relationship, which you see expanding each and every day.
1: Right.
0: Not a Lady Gaga.
1: Yeah, exactly.
0: You know, not an Ed Sheeran.
1: Right.
0: You know,
1: anybody.
0: You agree 100% or you're out.
1: Yep.
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5: Fox News, I'm Deborah Valentine. The UAE prosecutor says a co-pilot's attempt to crash a Fly Dubai plane by stabbing the flight captain was an act of terrorism. The co-pilot is identified as an Omani national. More from Fox's Chanley Painter.
6: That's according to state media, which also reports he used a crash axe to attack the captain.
5: The pilot opened the cockpit door, getting help, saving all 182 aboard. At least 10 people are injured, two of them critically, after the driver of a car plowed into a crowd on a road cheering on the Newcastle Knights rugby team. The 18-year-old driver is in police custody. New South Wales Police Commissioner David Waddell addresses potential consequences the driver could face.
7: The male is in custody. We will deal with him appropriately. Likely to be charged, but I'll let the investigators from the crash investigation unit deal with that.
5: Police say it was not a terrorist attack. 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
0: We are Red Eye Radio. He's Eric Carly and I'm Gary McNamara. You know, we talk about people getting canceled.
1: Yeah.
0: You know, Ed Sheeran and...
1: Right.
0: Remember, he tried to ride the fine line. And who was it? We did the story. They asked somebody whether that's acceptable because he said what happened on October 7th was horrible and everything else. But the response from Israel was not proportional or whatever.
1: Yeah.
0: I'm doing the correct message.
1: Right.
0: And, of course, he was criticized because that is the soft sell anti-Semitism of the left right now.
1: Right.
0: Well, yeah, it was horrible what happened. Yeah. And it was somebody on the left that was asked about, do you accept, what he said? They went, no. No.
1: Yeah.
0: It has to be complete. You have to be a complete anti-Semite. You cannot be anti-Semite light.
1: No, but have to be full on, yeah.
0: And then the whole thing when they said about Lady Gaga, it was no, can't have her.
1: And then Gaga party.
0: That was the Massachusetts, Western Massachusetts lesbian bar.
1: Right. Yes.
0: Where they said, well, maybe we can bring everybody together by playing some Lady Gaga.
1: Well, Gaga party. And then they said, no, she's canceled. She's
0: a Zionist.
1: She's a Zionist.
0: And then I just saw this story from Red State. Geddy Lee of Rush makes rare political endorsement amid rise in anti-Semitism in his Toronto home. Geddy Lee, the bassist, keyboardist, lead vocalist for the veteran Canadian progressive hard rock power trio Rush, now progressive does not mean liberal, has moved...
1: Yeah, to be clear,
0: yes.
1: Prog rock is not liberal rock necessarily. It can be, but the prog doesn't stand for liberal. Yeah, so.
0: Right. But he's moved away from his usual public.

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10: Fly Dubai terrorism related. I'm Deborah Valentine, Fox News. The UAE Prosecutor General says the Fly Dubai co-pilot and Omani national attempted to carry out a terrorist attack. Here's Fox's Chanley Painter.
11: That's according to state media, which also reports he used a crash axe to attack the captain. We've also learned that the co-pilot was previously grounded from another airline because of extremist views. Fly Dubai reportedly failed to check with Oman Air before hiring the co-pilot, now accused of stabbing the pilot.
10: The pilot was stabbed but survived. He managed to open the cockpit door, getting help, saving all 182 aboard. The flight was headed for Tel Aviv. A vehicle drove into a crowd standing on a road to cheer on the Newcastle Knights rugby team north of Sydney on Saturday, injuring 10 people, two critically. An 18-year-old driver believed to have been doing burnouts on the road is in police custody. Counterterrorism Minister Yasmin Catley telling reporters they issued warnings ahead of the event.
12: We knew that this weekend would be a busy weekend. We knew that people would be out celebrating the wonderful achievements of the Newcastle Knights. And we set out warnings about driver behaviour.
10: Police confirm that the incident is not connected to terrorism. Two of the injured, a 5-year-old girl and a 67-year-old man, are in critical condition. 34 missing kids, including traffic children from the New York area, are rescued.
13: The Long Island Children Rescue Operation brought an end to the disappearances that lasted anywhere from a few days to 10 years. The young victims' ages range from 7 to 18. Almost all of them were sole runaways, but some were subjected to grotesque exploitation and human trafficking. Law enforcement and child services connecting the dots using digital technology and focusing on communities plagued by missing children's cases.
10: Fox's Chris DeMeo. 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
10: Hey. President Trump back on the campaign trail later today following a Friday night rally in a Republican stronghold. Fox's Jared Halpern traveling aboard Air Force One.
17: Alabama is a reliably Republican state, carried easily by President Trump in elections past. But this year, he is urging his supporters to turn out for down-ballot Republicans.
18: So just think of what the Trump administration and our Republican majorities have accomplished in less than 2 years' time. Nobody's ever seen this before. Nobody's ever done it. We have.
17: Today, President Trump returns to Ohio, a state he won by double digits 2 years ago. Polling now shows Democrats in position to potentially flip a Republican-held seat that could decide control of the Senate. Jared Halpern, Fox News.
10: A former Florida sheriff's deputy found not guilty in the shooting death of a black U.S. Air Force airman during a domestic disturbance call.
19: The jury in Okaloosa County found 38-year-old Eddie Duran not guilty of manslaughter with a firearm. Duran worked for the Okaloosa County Sheriff's Department in May 2024 when he responded to Roger Fortson's apartment in Fort Walton Beach near where Fortson was stationed. The shooting was captured on body cam, which shows the deputy banging on the door and stepping aside, shouting, "Sheriff's office, open the door." Fortson is seen opening the door and holding what appears to be a handgun as the deputy fires off shots, then tells him to drop the weapon. Fortson appears to tell him the gun was on the ground. The deputy then called for paramedics. Fortson later died at a hospital. The domestic disturbance call that the deputy was responding to turned out to be false. Lisa Lacerra, Fox News.
10: At least 13 people were killed in a road crash involving multiple vehicles on the highway to the Kenyan coastal city of Mombasa, according to police. Local police say a truck driver tried and failed to overtake another truck, swerving and causing a collision. I'm Deborah Valentine. This is Fox News.
20: Today, ball at the 17-yard line. Riley is the running back. Riley runs the ball up the middle of the 20 to the 30. Bounces to the outside.
21: Your Broncos defend the blue against Utah State.
20: The 40 to the 50. He will not be caught. Riley will score. Boise State will seal this with 93 seconds left.
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22: Saturday, October 3rd, 2026. I'm Jared Halpert. Congress adjourns for the midterms with a big to-do list left for the lame duck session.
23: A lot of people will say, why in the world is the United States Senate in the days before the election dealing with college football and college basketball when they are not dealing with affordability?
22: And the Trump administration strikes a deal for AI companies to self-police amid concerns the technology could break human control.
24: There are very, very real dangers, and there are very, very real opportunities, and frankly, that's the same as it's been with a whole lot of things.
22: This is the Fox News Rundown from Washington. All's quiet on Capitol Hill. The Senate wrapped up this week and gaveled out of session until after the midterm elections. The House did the same last month. It's not unusual for lawmakers to get out of D.C. in the final weeks before an election. Many members of Congress and senators are in the final stretch of tough re-election bids, with debates, town halls, voter forums, and other campaign stops on the agenda. Talk to any of those lawmakers and candidates, and they'll tell you the number one issue they hear about is the economy and affordability. But getting measures passed through Congress that address those concerns has been anything but bipartisan.
23: Well, probably the two big things that the Senate actually accomplished and got done here was passing the college sports bill. We've talked about that a number of times. This was a seminal piece of legislation, probably the biggest piece of sports legislation to move through Congress in decades.
22: Chet Pergram is Fox News chief congressional correspondent. He recaps what did and did not get done before the midterm recess.
23: It controls how much money that schools can allocate, which is a lot of money, frankly, almost $50 million for their student athletes total. But it does create a level playing field here. It also restricts the eligibility window here. You know, you can only have one transfer in 5 years, so this is not going to be free agency where people are literally going from school to school to school. And especially if you played at a smaller school, you had the chance to move up. But guess what? You're not going to, you know, play 5-6 years now. So that's a change. And a lot of people thought that this was important, essential, because college sports was going to change completely in 4 or 5 years, that they might start to dramatically cut football programs. And then the problem with the revenue flow is that would filter down toward the lower sports, you know, track and field, wrestling, volleyball, what have you, swimming. And there would be no money for that. I mean, let's face it here, the football programs pretty much foot the bill for these other programs. And so this bill helps preserve some of those secondary and tertiary sports. Now, a lot of people will say, why in the world is the United States Senate in the days before the election dealing with college football and college basketball when they are not dealing with affordability?
25: Right. Well, that was going to be my question. What did get done on the affordability front?
23: It's the art of the possible. That was something they were able to get done. It has not passed the House yet. But guess what? The college sports bill is something they worked on a long time. It's a long, sordid road. It got done. Affordability did not get done. And I'm shocked that politics was infused in this. First of all, you know, Republicans, they didn't have a really good plan that would, quote, deal with affordability to start with. They were leaning a lot on the Big Beautiful Bill, which they passed, you know, about 15, 16 months ago now. And that's not resonating really with the public. So they're like, okay, what do we do? So the House, in kind of a last last gasp here, they passed something called the Ratepayer Protection Act. And there was an interesting confluence here legislatively. What was happening is that Republicans also saw that they were getting eaten alive on AI and data centers. And so they said, we got to do this bill, because they saw the polling that there was an undertow when it came to data centers. And a lot of voters are very skeptical about AI. And mm-hmm. so this bill would basically say, okay, the data centers should, I'll underscore that, should pay for higher utility rates if you live near them. Higher water, higher electric, whatever, you know, utilities, the infrastructure that they use to consume those things.
25: And to be clear, the president signed an executive order that aims to do this, but it's voluntary. This would codify it, right? It would make it legally. It would require companies to do it, not just sign on to this kind of
23: protection
25: pledge.
23: But this bill doesn't go that far. Yeah, this bill still doesn't go quite that far. This is still just a suggestion, you know, that the states follow this. You know, it's a step in the right direction. And so the Democrats latched onto that in the Senate, even though it passed overwhelmingly in the House. And this is where Chuck Schumer, the Democratic leader, called the bill a fraud. You know, and I started to ask members, you know, he called it a fraud twice, 2 weeks in a row, doubled down on that. And I said, it's one thing to say you disagree with a piece of legislation or think it's a bad bill, but to call it a fraud, it's not a fraudulent bill. But here's where the politics came in. And as I say, I'm shocked. And it was very interesting that, you know, I was able to kind of report this on Brett Baer's program the other night. Very rarely do I get the opportunity really up here to show how the sausage is being made and pull back the cover. This was an example of that. And here's why. Republicans were freaked out about affordability, freaked out about AI and data centers. You had this bill with this overwhelming vote in the House, and John Husted, the Republican senator from Ohio, who's up for election. He has never been elected to the Senate. He was appointed to the Senate to succeed J.D. Vance. He's like, what do we do here? This is a bill that's important to me. He's vulnerable on data centers. It was his campaign, or I'm sorry, the NRCC, the NRSC, the National Republican Senatorial Campaign Committee, which is in charge of getting Republicans elected to the Senate, said that he's particularly vulnerable on this issue, and others are too, on data centers. So they wanted to give John Husted a win. And guess who did not want to give John Husted a win? Because he had pushed for data centers when he was lieutenant governor and speaker of the House and everything else in Ohio. So Democrats worked against him on this. And this is where I talked to Tom Tillis, Republican from North Carolina, who said, well, of course, these votes are about politics in late September and October. That's just kind of how we do things up here. Ben Ray Lujan, the Democratic senator from New Mexico, said this was about giving him a win here. John Husted, after the Democrats blocked the test vote, and there were four Democrats who voted in favor of it, but they needed 60 yeas to get across this test vote here. John Husted said, well, I'm going to go campaign on that. What Republicans in the Senate were wanting to do is dare Democrats to oppose the Ratepayer Protection Act. And then they could say, oh, they're obstructionist. And then say, you know, John Husted could go and cut a campaign ad and say, oh, those bad Democrats, look what they did to me. They're not for lowering your costs. And there was an interesting set of circumstances with Peter Welch, Democrat from Vermont, who last week, Welch said he was for the bill. But after everybody kind of got religion and understood the joke up here, this is about the midterms, he changed his position and he voted no and said, here's some reasons we don't have amendments, you know, this is not binding, et cetera. So this was completely infused with politics. And I think that tells you a lot about the state of the race. It tells you a lot, frankly, about the Ohio Senate race and where both parties are on data centers and AI.
25: That was a huge issue in Washington this week. The Speaker of the House joined the president, all of these AI leaders, for a multi-hour lunch and meeting. They came out of that meeting and said that there was going to be stronger commitments for self-policing by these companies. And the message that Speaker Johnson wants Republicans to take on the road with them is that this is not the end of the discussion, but they are taking their first steps to ensure that the United States remains a leader in AI, but is also developing it responsibly. I'm just curious, as you talk to members about this, what did they make of this kind of agreement by the companies to self-regulate? And how are Republicans, especially on the Hill, kind of handling these AI concerns and these AI debates?
23: I'm not really sure that this assuaged some of the concerns with the president doing this, and partly because we just don't know, because the House generally was not here. You had a lot of people, both sides, starting to call for AI to be regulated. There's a bipartisan bill, which, you know, House Speaker Mike Johnson, you know, kind of endorsed what the president's doing here. But then again, some people wonder, well, is he going to be Speaker of the House in 3 months? Okay, so it doesn't matter what he thinks. You know, is he just doing that to, you know, curry favor with the president? Democrats, again, love to have this issue. You know, Greg Kassar, who's a Democrat from Texas, and he is the chair of the Progressive Caucus, says, you know, he's trying to draw a political line here about how, you know, this is about big tech and billionaire investors and the people who the Democrats say they're against, and trying to make this kind of a wedge issue, just not now and maybe in the future, latch on to especially younger voters who express some, you know, pretty stark concerns about AI because they don't think they're going to have a job because of this. And so, you know, whether or not they could actually regulate AI, I tend to think at this reading right now, without having everybody in the building, that I would be skeptical that they could, you know, legislate on AI.
25: I mean, I was going to say, even regardless of how the midterms turn out, if the president isn't on board, it doesn't really matter.
23: No, exactly. And if Republicans, you know, are kind of reeling, now I could see a scenario maybe if Republicans are reeling, they lose the House and or the Senate or both. And then they turn around and they're like, you know, we don't like what this guy did on gas prices and groceries in Iran. And the polling is starting to show, the exit polling from the midterms might show, okay, people were really concerned about AI, and maybe the Democrats had a better message. I don't know. This is just, you know, jawboning right now. But if it shows something like that, you might start to see Republicans buck the president on AI, to say nothing of Iran and, you know, war and gas prices and groceries and everything else. So that's natural that you would have that kind of defection, I think. So maybe there is something there. But again, if this is infused with politics, there's a reason why they have not legislated on AI before. You know, I did a story a couple of years ago in late September of 2024 where, you know, Chuck Schumer was trying to get a last minute deal on AI and the speaker just wouldn't go for it.
25: Yeah.
23: That's not to completely blame, you know, Mike Johnson, because a lot of people wondered just how well-baked the Schumer plan was, et cetera. But I was told for years they had to do something then, and they still haven't done anything on AI.
25: And Johnson seems to question whether or not Congress even has kind of the capability or the knowledge to do this.
23: Right. I remember when Bernie Sanders a few months ago came out and said, hey, I think that we should ban super intelligence. You know, this, you know, maybe that's the president's term now, but we should ban this. Not overall AI, but these, you know, the complete, you know, really sophisticated versions of AI, that some of which are here, some of which are still to come. And Mike Johnson said, if it's something that Bernie Sanders comes up with, he said, that tells you everything you need to know, when I asked him that question earlier this summer. So Johnson has been resistant to that. I think that Republicans generally, because in theory, and I'll say that again, in theory, they like small government and don't want to interfere with regulation. Rand Paul, Republican of Kentucky, is kind of the same way, that there is a resistance to that. But again, I want to see, we're going to have polls constantly on what the voters' views are on AI and data centers, and that might really help inform what Congress does either in the lame duck or more specifically next year. But it's going to be predicated on which party has control. And you know, if Democrats say, let's say the Democrats have the House or Senate, they say, you know, that polling data says we got to do something about AI, they're going to run, you know, to the top of the hillside and shout that. And if the president bucks them, they'll say, you see, this is why you elected us, and we'll see you in 2028. You know, he didn't help you on the war. He didn't help you on gas prices. He didn't help you on diesel. And now he's not helping you on AI. Vote for us.
25: Let me finish with a question about the war in Iran. Obviously, President Trump has indicated he believes this is going to come to an end soon. He has kind of at times said that he thinks it might not happen until after the midterms because Iran doesn't want a deal before then. Do you anticipate Congress making more of trying to exert its authority on the Iran war when they return in the lame duck?
23: Possibly. We kept seeing this creep with Republican votes in the House and to some degree in the Senate, where they were voting more and more for this. I thought it was interesting that the very last war powers resolution that they had in the Senate actually failed, even though two others had passed. We thought maybe there might be a jailbreak of maybe a few other Republican senators. That did not happen. I think, you know, I would want to see the appetite by the bodies to do it in the lame duck, especially if the Democrats are going to have control of the House or the Senate, because then they said, well, we'll really put it to them. You know, we will. And this was the whole thing. Let's go back to 2006. One of the reasons, Jared, that Democrats flipped the House and to a lesser degree the Senate in 2006, the midterms. This is the second midterm and the second term of the presidency of George W. Bush was, guess what? The war in Iraq. Nancy Pelosi and many Democrats ran on that. And they ran on it with the idea that they weren't going to just shut it off right away because you were going to leave people in the lurch and everything else, but they were going to take away the funding over a period of time. We're going to cut anybody out high and dry, but they were going to wind this down over a reasonable period of time, because then you create a bigger problem if you leave everybody in the lurch. So the purse strings will be very important on this, because they'll say, look, we're not going to appropriate money on this. You do get into some very dangerous national security questions, maybe just not this conflict right now, because it's not like Iraq, where we had all sorts of troops on the ground and bombing missions and people were getting killed every day. You know, that was a more kinetic set of circumstances. Here, you just don't cut off the money for the effort and then suddenly, magically, the Strait of Hormuz reopens. That's a little bit different. So, you know, they can use the purse strings there, but I'm not quite sure how just yet. I want to see what the creative solution is, because that is obviously the ultimate power in Congress controlling, how the money flows.
25: Well, it'll be a fascinating debate to see. Lame ducks are certainly hard to predict. As you point out, we just don't know what the makeup of Congress may look like as we approach the midterms and afterwards. So we'll keep asking you those questions. But hopefully you get some rest now with Congress out of D.C. for a few weeks.
23: I will be here.
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29: 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O.J. Simpson acquitted of double murder in 1995. A jury's decision found the Pro Football Hall of Famer not guilty of killing his estranged wife, Nicole Brown Simpson, and her friend, Ronald Goldman, the year before. On this day in 1864, Rebecca Lee Crumpler became the first African-American woman to graduate from medical school. To give some perspective, in 1860, there were only 300 women out of 54,543 positions in the United States. None of them were African-American. And as of late 1920, there are only 65 African-American women doctors in the United States. Born on this day, singer-songwriter Gwen Stefani. I'm CJ Papa. That's your Fox Daily Snapshot.
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8: They were meant to be brothers, the older protecting the younger. But family strife caused more conflict than compassion, more hate than love. And Ishmael and Isaac, sons of the patriarch Abraham, became estranged. Today's Middle East hostilities finds its origins here, Arab and Jew. But for Kamal Saleem, a former radical Muslim, and Rabbi Jonathan Kahn, a messianic believer, the solution is found only in Jesus. Rabbi Kahn.
9: Where the world sees it as this conflict, in Jesus, it's like my long-lost brother. 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
8: 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It's only Jesus Christ, the Jewish Messiah. Kamal Saleem.
11: The call of Ishmael is to protect his brother. So coming to Christ, it's because salvation came through them, and so now it's my love for Jewish brothers to save them.
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13: This is Fox on Health. A recent study finds 2 in 5 college athletes may have considered suicide, and 9 in 10, nearly 86%, say the NCAA should require mental health services and suicide prevention for all athletes. The study surveyed about 78 student athletes across Division I, II, and III universities. Researchers at the University of Mississippi and Rutgers say these results show student athletes are telling us they're struggling and want resources to help. They say student athletes face unique problems, including navigating travel schedules, anxieties over losing scholarships or financial deals if they're injured or fail to perform, along with juggling expectations from coaches and fans. Legalized sports betting has added to that stress, researchers say, with 1 in 3 high-profile student athletes reporting they've received threats from gamblers. The findings were reported in the journal Behavioral Sciences. For more health news, go to foxnewshealth.com. I'm Lisa Brady with Fox on Health.
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14: Here's a look inside the Beltway. I'm Jeff Manasso. The U.S. and China agreed to a tariff reprieve on some products following last week's state visit. Both the U.S. and China are releasing lists of about $30 billion worth of products that will see tariffs eased as part of ongoing trade talks. Among the imports included on the list are Chinese-made toys, athletic equipment, fireworks, and tableware. China says it'll reduce tariffs on U.S. agriculture products, but other consumer goods like electric vehicles, computer chips, and batteries are not included. The Trump administration can move forward with a federal voter database intended to root out non-citizen voters. A Supreme Court order lifts restrictions on the Department of Homeland Security's SAFE program. The court's 3 liberal justices dissented. A lower court put the program on hold, finding it could violate privacy rights and wrongly remove voters from rolls. The SAFE program allows states to verify voter eligibility through DHS and other federal records. States' use of the program is voluntary, making it unclear if the Supreme Court decision will impact the upcoming midterms, since existing law prevents most states from purging voter rolls within 90 days of an election. For the Fox News Rundown, I'm Jeff Manasso.
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16: More Halloween events are popping up in your favorite game soon. For the first time in Pokemon Pocopia, players will get all new Pokemon to reintroduce into the Wasteland Island that Ditto is rebuilding from scratch, plus a new candy currency. I'm hoping to see a Poltergeist, a ghost Pokemon made out of matcha tea powder. And and over in Bethesda's Fallout 76, the yearly event will once again center around diseased ghouls known in-game as the Scorched, who will spawn wearing Halloween costumes.
1: We have received numerous reports of corpses.
16: While you're there, look out for new spooky treat bags packed with ammo and mystery candy that give players stat boosts.
1: Are associated with a violent group paying homage to the serial killer known as the Pint-Sized Slasher.
16: Along with the ability to leave candy outside your player-built camp so others can stop by to trick-or-treat. Eamon Dignam, Fox News.
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10: Take a pause.
17: From Maine to Alabama, the feds are dropping packets of raccoon rabies vaccine this fall. Raccoons are a top carrier of rabies, so the vaccines, also known as bait, are being dropped by planes, helicopters, and trucks.
18: If we're in a vehicle, someone is driving the truck, the person in the passenger seat is, you know, tossing baits out the window.
17: Kathy Nelson, National Rabies Management Coordinator for the USDA, says those baits are coated with fish meal to make them a tempting snack for raccoons, but your dog may want them as well. If they gobble down one or two, it's no big deal.
18: The only real concern we have is that sometimes if dogs find a whole bunch of baits and they zip through and eat 10 to 15 baits, they can sometimes have an upset stomach.
17: And with all those vaccine packets getting dropped out of the sky, have any humans gotten conked on the head?
18: To our knowledge, we've never, you know, actually struck an individual.
17: Take a pause. Jill Nato, Fox News.
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19: On Netflix, East of Eden, Zoe Kazan adapts Jon Steinbeck's novel. Florence Pugh plays Kathy Ames at the center of the Trask family saga from the Civil War to World War I.
22: I came here to confess.
19: On HBO Max, Unmasking a Monster, Aileen Wuornos, a three-part ID docuseries on the Florida serial killer convicted of 6 murders. Visual FX layers a digital likeness of Wuornos over an actress's performance, drawing on accounts from investigators and people close to her. On Paramount Plus, The Amazing Race, 13 teams of 2 from Vancouver spread across 5 continents, chasing $1 million.
23: You were sent here for a reason.
19: On Disney Plus and Hulu, Coven Academy. Tim Federle, creator of High School Musical, the musical, the series, sets a witchy teen drama at a magic boarding school in New Orleans. Melina Weissman plays Briar, a New Yorker who discovers she's a witch. That's Fox 2 on Fox News.
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15: Donald Trump's America.
24: U.S. troops departed Iraq this week, completing the withdrawal of American forces from the country after 12 years of an anti-ISIS combat mission.
25: So this day is a victory for the United States. It's a victory for Iraq and a decisive victory over ISIS, which has been completely decimated, which is the reason we went in there in the first place.
24: President Trump praised Iraq's new prime minister, Ali al-Zaidi.
25: And somebody I supported from the very beginning and I fully endorsed.
24: The president also noted the loss of American lives during the 12-year mission, describing it as a quagmire.
25: Disorderly departure of coalition forces and equipment from Erbil Air Base marks the end of a very expensive excursion into hell.
24: U.S. forces first invaded Iraq in 2003 and returned in 2014 to fight a growing ISIS insurgency. At the White House, Jared Halpern, Fox News.
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I'm Chad Pergram with the Speaker's Lobby. Republican Louisiana Senator John Kennedy recently announced he would campaign for his party's Senate nominees in Kansas, Nebraska, and Iowa. In fact, Kennedy declared that Republicans winning those seats would be, quote, fat guy layups. But just the fact that Kennedy went to those states to campaign for GOP candidates says a great deal about the state of the 2026 midterms. Kennedy argues that Republicans lack a coherent message. Quote, we're lucky because the Democrats don't have a plan either, said Kennedy. Some Republicans are reverting to the message which worked for their party in 2024. GOP Alabama Senator Katie Britt says that Republicans will tell the story about a closed southern border. GOP Ohio Senator John Husted is vulnerable this fall. He tried to pass legislation to safeguard consumers from shelling out big bucks for water and electricity associated with data centers. The bill would redirect the cost to big tech companies. Democrats blocked that bill, and Republicans believe that helps Husted and Republicans make their case about affordability. With the Speaker's Lobby, Chad Pergram, Fox News.

0: A meeting unlike any other in the West Wing this week. So big, in fact, it spilled out to the North Lawn driveway for an impromptu news conference with President Trump and several of the biggest AI company executives.
1: And we had a great meeting today, every one of them. We had a great, really a great, great meeting. It was something very, very special.
0: The meeting on Tuesday came after weeks of warnings, including some from AI leaders, that more policing and regulation is needed. Anthropic CEO Dario Amodei has even called for a slowdown of development. Outside the White House, he said this.
2: I will say what I've always said, which is that AI has incredible benefits. I've talked about the medical benefits of the technology. I've, as the president has said, you know, whoever wins AI wins. I think that's very important. But I think the technology has very real risks. And, you know, the mechanism, how we address those risks, is still under discussion. But we all need to work. We all need to work together to make sure that we can win and we can win safely.
0: One major breakthrough that was reached, a new accord on safely developing super intelligence, as President Trump calls it. Several AI companies say they will take additional steps to safeguard new platforms, including internal safety reviews.

0: OpenAI to Anthropic, they keep talking about how there have to be guardrails put in place, and they're seeming to ask for Congress to get involved. And others have said, well, you created the stuff. Why don't you try to figure out the guardrails? So where are you on that?
1: Well, we need governance. We need guardrails. We need regulation. These are very, very powerful, world-changing technologies. And it would be insane to say, well, we should just let the technology companies do whatever they want, just like we wouldn't let the nuclear companies do whatever they want. And so it's totally appropriate. We're a little bit behind the curve with governance and regulation because of the philosophy, particularly of the Trump administration, of let's get out of the governance business and into the acceleration business. And I'm all for acceleration, but it needs to be wise, careful acceleration. If we have willy-nilly dangerous acceleration, just releasing models out into the wild, not knowing what harm they might do, that would obviously be bad.
0: So I want you to hear from Bill Gates, the Microsoft co-founder. He talked about this on NBC's Meet the Press on Sunday and why he thinks that the government has to get involved here.
2: There's never been a weapon as powerful as the combination of people with ill intent using the latest AI tools.
0: Now, he suggests that the potential exists for 1 billion people to be killed. You're an optimist. You believe in AI, yeah, and you believe in this technology and how well it's going to do for our humanity. So when you hear this, where do you stand?
1: Well, certainly he's absolutely right that if AI is used badly, we could easily imagine 1 billion people being killed. And you can even outline scenarios for how to do it. You and I, Dave, have spoken at length about COVID-19 origins. I believe COVID-19 stems from a lab accident in China. Mm-hmm. But imagine that somebody was saying, or some lab or some country was saying, we want to have a synthetic biopathogen that is designed to kill 1 billion people. I mean, it just seems more likely now than it was 10 years ago. That's for sure. So there are very, very real dangers, and there are very, very real opportunities. And frankly, that's the same as it's been with a whole lot of things that we have encountered, from nuclear power to chemical and biological weapons and other capabilities. And that's exactly why we need regulation and governance. I mean, if we said after 1945, if we said, well, now we've seen the first manifestation of nuclear power at scale was Hiroshima and Nagasaki. If we had said, all right, now we need a complete moratorium because we know that nuclear power can lead to these deadly outcomes, we would have really been harming ourselves. That's not what we said. What we said is, how do we optimize the benefits of these very powerful technologies and minimize the harms? And that's something that we can do, but we need to do it now. There's always an upside and there's always a downside of technology. The name of the game for us is, how do we optimize the benefits and minimize the harms?
0: Okay, well, how can an act of Congress stop bad people from trying to do bad things with AI? I mean, it seems like that would be out of Congress's hands, right? I mean, isn't it up to the technology and the companies themselves to prevent that?
1: It's really up to everybody. We need to have wise governance and regulation here. We need to have transparency and audits and mandatory incident reporting and capabilities-based regulation. We need an AI oversight agency of some sort. We need to work with other countries like we've done in nuclear to make sure that every country has a framework. We need international systems, and we need responsible companies. So it's not an either or. If our companies are doing terrible things, if we have a company that's unleashing an AI bot that is doing harm in the world in some way, that company needs to be held liable. And if there is a foreign adversary that is doing something terrible, we need to fight against them, which is exactly what we've done and tried to do with foreign adversaries who've been trying for many years to develop chemical and use chemical and biological weapons, nuclear weapons. Okay. But it's for sure the case that if we do nothing now and we just say, well, this is ungovernable, Because we do live in a decentralized world, because these companies have incredible powers, if that's what we say, it's going to be a self-fulfilling prophecy.
0: So last week, Xi Jinping, China's leader, is at the White House.

0: House with President Trump talking about a hotline between the U.S. and China on AI. And if something went wrong, somehow someone is going to call and warn the other. Is that realistic? I mean, we have a lot of distrust with China. We're in a competition with China on AI. We already had, as we referenced, the issues with China and COVID, and we don't trust what really happened back then. So how do we think there's going to be some kind of cooperation here?
1: Well, a hotline is a pretty easy thing to do. I mean, whatever it is, just imagine it's like the old red phone. Like, you don't have to have a lot of trust to have a hotline. We had it with the Soviet Union during the Cold War. But let's let that be a starting point. We need to have incident reporting. We need to have a lot of things. And you and I have talked about it. I have significant, massive distrust of the Chinese state. The Chinese government killed 47 million of its own citizens since 1949. It's doing terrible things around the world and undermining the international system in many, many different ways. But we're entering this new age, this new AI age, where there's significant risks. And China is developing very, very powerful capabilities. So we need to have some kind of relationship with China. We need to see what's possible. We're not going to, nothing is going to be based on complete trust. Nothing is going to be based on believing that China is going to be acting in our best interest. They are not. But we need to start somewhere. And I think a hotline is, you know, is at least something.
0: So much negative with AI lately. People worried about their jobs being taken away. People worried about their kids not learning because all they're doing is have AI do their work for them. And and also interpersonal. Hey, I can have a chatbot be my friend and then I don't have to actually talk to people. So why are you optimistic that artificial intelligence is great? So how do you rebut those fears, too, in addition to all the other ones?
1: Yeah, well, there's no reason to rebut those fears. I mean, there's a reason why anxiety and fear have been preserved by evolution for billions of years. Our anxieties and our fears are our way of saying, hey, there are real dangers out there, and what can we do to prevent them from being realized? So that's what we need to do. And we've gone, I mean, America, we're a bit over the top. I mean, we went from November of 22, we had this giddy enthusiasm about AI that with these chatbots are going to save us and save everything. And then about 6 months ago, we went completely the other way. They're going to kill us. And the truth of the matter is somewhere in between. And knowing that as we move forward, there are going to be some really amazing things, cures for cancer and other diseases and all kinds of wonderful things. And those are already happening. And there are going to be some bad things that are going to happen. So we need to prevent them. We need to recognize that bad things will happen with this technology, as with every technology for the last million years since our ancestors controlled fire. And how do we manage those? And how do we build the kinds of systems that we need to support us?
0: Jamie Metzl is founder of One Shared World. You can read his work in books like Super Convergence and also the AI 10 Commandments, a new moral code for humanity. Jamie, thank you so much for being here. Great to get your insight.
1: My great pleasure. Anytime.
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14: Fox News, I'm Deborah Valentine. The UAE prosecutor says a co-pilot's attempt to crash a Fly Dubai plane by stabbing the flight captain was an act of terrorism. The co-pilot is identified as an Omani national. More from Fox's Chanley Painter.
15: That's according to state media, which also reports he used a crash axe to attack the captain.
14: The pilot opened the cockpit door, getting help, saving all 182 aboard. At least 10 people are injured, two of them critically, after the driver of a car plowed into a crowd on a road cheering on the Newcastle Knights rugby team. The 18-year-old driver is in police custody. New South Wales Police Commissioner David Waddell addresses potential consequences the driver could face.
16: The male is in custody. We will deal with him appropriately. Likely to be charged, but I'll let the investigators from the crash investigation unit deal with that.
14: Police say it was not a terrorist attack. 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

Here's a look outside the Beltway. I'm Tanya J. Powers. The Pennsylvania Department of Health says a fifth person has died of measles. The U.S. is having its worst year for measles since 1991. Pennsylvania's other measles deaths have included an 18-year-old, a 40-year-old, and two infants. The state health department says none of the people who died had had measles vaccinations. The infants were too young for them, according to current recommendations. Novo Nordisk says a new study shows that patients who switched from GLP-1 weight loss injections to its daily Wegovy pill continued to lose weight. The data collected through the Roe telehealth platform involved 200 participants and showed those who switched to the daily pill lost an average of about 4% of their body weight over 3 months. Semaglutide is the active ingredient in Wegovy, as well as Ozempic. And Atlanta, the last American city to host the Summer Games, will be the starting point for the Olympic torch relay when it returns to the United States in less than 2 years. The flame will be lit in Olympia, Greece, before arriving in Atlanta in the spring of 2028. And from there, for the first time, torchbearers will carry it through all 50 states ahead of the opening ceremony in Los Angeles. The full route for the torch relay will be released next year, with stops planned at landmarks and major events. For the Fox News Rundown, I'm Tanya J. Powers.

0: 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Now a look at sports.
1: The NFL has suspended San Francisco 49ers owner Jed York for 6 games following his arrest earlier this year in a prostitution sting in Ohio. York has also been fined $500,000 for violating the league's personal conduct policy. Meanwhile, Tony Romo and CBS Sports have mutually agreed to part ways after the analyst's arrest in Wisconsin for operating a vehicle while intoxicated. And Los Angeles Dodgers superstar Shohei Ohtani says he's feeling better ahead of his team's NLDS matchup against the Atlanta Braves. The four-time MVP had been dealing with arm and knee injuries during the second half of the season. That's your sports on the Fox News Rundown. Tony Genualdo, Fox News.
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0: tomorrow on the Fox News Rundown from Washington. 31 days out from the midterms, Fox News Rundown host Jessica Rosenthal speaks with one Republican at the center of a toss-up contest, Iowa Republican Congresswoman Mariette Miller Meeks. Until then, thanks for listening. I'm Jared Halpern from Washington.
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9: We've got more info. I'm Paul Stevens, Fox News. New details emerging from the Fly Dubai flight where the co-pilot allegedly stabbed a pilot, prompting passengers to intervene.
10: That hero captain speaking from his hospital bed in Abu Dhabi, speaking to India's Prime Minister Narendra Modi about the moment his co-pilot started attacking him midair.
11: When I was on the ground, I realized that the aircraft is going down, and I told myself, this is the last push, Smith. The door is right here, and I was still getting hit, but I opened the door, and everyone else who helped was just in an instrumental to this effort.
10: Prime Minister Modi thanking the captain for his bravery and courage, saying his decision in that fraction of a second helped save so many lives.
9: And that's Fox's Jeff Paul in Tel Aviv. President Trump headlining a midterm election rally in Mobile, Alabama. Fox's Kristen Goodwin.
12: President Trump telling the crowd.
13: Earlier today, I spoke with members of the G7 nations, and I'm pleased to report that we have reached an agreement for Europe to release massive amounts of diesel fuel from the heavily stocked reserves, and that's starting immediately.
12: Saying he believes the war with Iran will end soon after the midterm elections and bring oil prices down.
13: 32 days from now, we're going to elect Tommy Tuberville as your next governor.
12: And praising GOP candidates in Alabama. Kristen Goodwin, Fox News.
9: And Senator Tommy Tuberville facing Democrat former Senate member Doug Jones in Alabama's gubernatorial race. The president's stop is part of a midterm campaign tour to promote Republicans. He also made stops in Oklahoma and Texas on Thursday, and he heads into Ohio coming up later today on Saturday. 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
9: New York's governor ordering investigations in the wake of a lawsuit filed by a woman claiming to have been raped by a number of men at a frat house at Cornell University back in 2024.
17: New York State Attorney General Letitia James will now act as a special prosecutor in the case involving claims of rape made against seven students in a fraternity at Cornell University. The original claim was made in 2024, but law enforcement is now accused of not investigating fully.
18: Every New Yorker deserves to know that when they report a crime, it will be investigated fully and fairly.
17: The woman making the allegations is now suing the university, which did suspend and expel some of the accused men, but none were criminally charged, as law enforcement at the time says the woman didn't claim assault. Eben Brown, Fox News.
9: Judge overturning President Trump's move to fire the court-appointed U.S. attorney in Seattle.
19: In July, the president fired Roger Rogoff less than an hour after judges in Washington state named him U.S. attorney. Rogoff sued. U.S. District Judge Stanley Bastian found the termination unlawful and reinstated him this week. Bastian notes when a U.S. attorney position is not filled with a nominee confirmed by the Senate, federal law authorizes judges of that district to appoint someone until the vacancy is filled. White House spokesperson Lauren Biss says this is yet another ruling from an activist judge trying to undermine President Trump's constitutional authority. U.S. attorneys serve at the pleasure of the president. The Justice Department says it will appeal. Tom Rigotti, Fox News.
9: A vehicle drove into a crowd standing on a road to cheer the Newcastle Knights rugby team north of Sydney, Australia on Saturday, injuring 10 people, including several kids. Police say they arrested the 18-year-old man driving the vehicle and were investigating what happened. They say, however, the crash is not believed to be related to any sort of terrorism activity. I'm Paul Stevens, and this is Fox News.
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23: 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The number of new jobs created cooled to 29,000.
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27: Welcome to the show, and welcome to October, perhaps my favorite month of the year. We're starting things off with outdoors news, and unfortunately, we're saying goodbye to a legendary Northwest fishing publication. That would be The Real News. The September issue was the last issue that you'll find in sporting goods stores all over Oregon and Washington. The Real News has been around for 44 years. It's been published by Jim Gerg, and it's really done a great job of covering the fishing scene in the Pacific Northwest. Jim Gerg had a lot of help putting together this great paper with writers like Terry Sheely, who I consider a good friend and a great talent, Jim Tug Tuggle, John Kaiser of Salt Patrol fame, Mark Uwaza, the former outdoors columnist for the Seattle Times, and a number of former contributors as well. Jim says he had to step away for health reasons, but while The Real News is now gone, it doesn't have to be. It is actually for sale as a turnkey opportunity. And if you're interested in purchasing this newspaper that's supported by some faithful advertisers and distributed for free at sporting goods stores all over the Pacific Northwest, contact Jim Gerg. You can do so by giving him a phone call. And I'll give you a second to grab a pen and paper. I'm actually going to pick up the final copy of The Real News and kind of ruffle through this. Look for that number myself. I've got it. Hopefully you've got a pen and paper. Here we go. The number to contact Jim Gerg is 425-344-6288. That's 425-344-6288. One more time, 425-344-6288. If you're interested in carrying on the tradition of The Real News, give Jim a call. Jim, I would like to say to you and to your writers, thank you so much for covering the fishing scene as well as you did for the last 44 years. I am one of many fans who have appreciated what you've published. This week on the show, I've got a confession to make. I was supposed to be out of town, so I didn't line up a single guest, which means you're going to be hearing a few reruns, but they're all seasonal. They're all from late September, early October. One of those interviews is going to be with Robbie Denning, very well-known deer hunting expert out of eastern Idaho. He's going to have some great tips for you to help you scout out a mule deer for the hunting season ahead. Another guest we'll talk to is Siren Nagakairi. She wrote an award-winning book, and we recorded an award-winning interview about the Disabled Hiking Guide to Western Washington. If you suffer from mobility issues, you're going to want to pick up a copy of this book, and Siren's going to share some adventures that you can have in Western Washington this fall. Bob Loomis is back for an extended Max Minute, and that's not all. We're also going to share a biography of Bob with Bob, because in case you didn't know it, he is literally a legend when it comes to the fishing industry here in the Northwest. Yes, he's worked for Max Lure for years, but he had a whole career before that. And yes, in case you're wondering, he is related to the legendary rod builder, Gary Loomis. And yes, that is where he learned his rod building himself. We'll have that conversation towards the end of the program. We've also got a fresh Washington Department of Fish and Wildlife Trout Derby Lake of the Week. And, of course, another edition of Bird Note, which we're going to dive into right now.
0: This is Bird Note. Birds are the only living group of animals with feathers. Some have a lot, and some have a lot more. Generally speaking, the bigger the bird, the higher the number. In fact, someone did actually take the time to count the feathers on a tundra swan. And the number they came up with was 25,216. At least 80% of those are on the swan's long neck. Swans are huge birds with lots of feathers, to be sure, but it appears that penguins are more likely to claim the current feather record because they have lots of small feathers all over their bodies. And some penguins, like swans, are pretty big. The largest penguin species is the emperor penguin. One project counted around 80,000 feathers on a single bird. That's nearly 60 per square inch, keeping the penguin insulated and waterproof in one of the harshest climates on Earth. At the other end of the spectrum, there's the hummingbird. Some species have fewer than 1,000 feathers. But the most feathered creature ever? It may have been one of the bird's ancestors. A dinosaur. For Bird Note, I'm Mary McCann. 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
27: Welcome back to Northwestern Outdoors Radio. I'm John Cruz. Deer hunting season is upon us, and that's why we are reaching out to Robbie Denning. He is the man behind Rock Slide Forum for deer hunters. And again, it's ROK Slide, rockslide.com. He's also the author of Big Mule Deer, How to Take the Best Buck of Your Life. Robbie, great to have you back on the show.
3: Hey, good to be back, man. Gosh, I was listening to you a couple weeks ago and you didn't have any guests on. I thought, well, this is a sorry state of affairs. I got to get a hold of this guy. I'd love to come on right before the deer season.
27: That was the first time that ever happened. You know, I had contacted, I usually reach out to like five different guests, knowing that a couple won't be available, but I completely struck out on all five. A couple were last minute, I can't do it. And so, yeah, we basically had some fresh stuff, but we were running some old interviews. So thank you for reaching out.
3: You bet. That's when you find out who your friends are, man. You just put out the call.
27: Exactly. Well, I'm grateful that you're one of them. Let's go ahead and talk about mule deer in Idaho. That's where you do most of your hunting. I know that in eastern Idaho and western Wyoming, mule deer herds took a big hit a couple of years ago because of a harsh winter. How are things looking now?
3: Well, I would say good from the standpoint of the deer herd is recovering. It's a lot better this year for the buck hunters that did make it through the winter. They're doing really well now. You know, we've had a good, 18 months now of water. That's probably the only upside of a hard winter is you get out of the drought and the does start putting fawns on the ground, and the deer that made it through get super healthy. And for bucks, that means they grow to their potential. But there is not a lot of deer right now. It is hard to find deer. I'm finding places, especially in southeast and eastern Idaho, where that winter was very concentrated, that you're just not seeing much for deer. But if you do see them, you're seeing nice bucks. As you move into southern Idaho and western Idaho, they missed a lot of that hard winter, so they seem to be doing just fine. You know, you're seeing deer where you should see deer, representation of the different age classes. And then moving into western Wyoming, I don't have a tag there this year, but I'm associated with a lot of guys that do. Same thing, just hard to find deer, but they're still finding some really nice bucks. So if I had the tag, I would just hit it like normal and expect to maybe see less deer, but you still have a chance at finding a really nice buck.
27: Let's talk about scouting these deer before the general firearm opener. Now, these deer are already getting pressure from archery hunters, but there's still some things you can do to go ahead and try to pattern them and scout for them now. So let's start from home. A lot of folks use Google Maps, and a lot of folks use an app called Onyx. Why don't you explain to our listeners what Onyx is and why it's so darn useful?
3: Well, Onyx is the original satellite mapping software, and once they migrated it over to where you could use it on a smartphone, you didn't have to have a separate device, you know, it just became super handy. And so most of my digital scouting, just because I live in the West, I don't do a lot of stuff pre-season digital. My stuff is more when I'm in the field pulling up Onyx and saying, okay, what does access look like in that canyon over there? Hey, I see deer up on that ridge right there. Is that private? That's where I use it the most. But it's certainly, you know, Onyx and Google Earth Pro, they're effective in the preseason. And probably the further away you live from your deer country, the more you're going to have to lean on it. I find that using it in the preseason in the mountains, it's pretty effective for mountain country because most of the deer are going to live in broken, semi-open country, and so you can identify on the, you know, just get above timberline, at or above timberline, and you know, you're probably looking at 80-90% of the deer country. But because I don't just hunt high country, I also hunt foothills and even into some deserts, I find it's more challenging in those areas because the terrain that they're attracted to is not as obvious as it is in the mountains. So for anybody that's using e-scouting, the best advice I can give you is e-scout the country you already know so that you know what it took, a digital representation of it looks like, what you're looking for, bedding areas, saddles. Always pay attention to saddles. Deer are lazy. They want to move from drainage to drainage as easy as possible. And if you get real good at it, you can also identify by color approximate feed sources. But once you understand an area that you're familiar with, then you can start to expand out from there. Okay, here's another area that's similar. Am I seeing that? But for me, John, most of my digital scouting is on the ground when I'm in the unit and I'm either scouting or I'm actually hunting.
27: Do you use trail cameras a lot?
3: Because a big chunk of the West that I hunt, Idaho, northern Utah, western Wyoming, Colorado, it's not arid country where the deer are restricted to water. You know, just a few water sources like you might hear about in, you know, in Arizona, southern Utah, Nevada. You know, some of the southern Nevada stuff, they're really tied to water. It's not as effective, but, you know, I've been running trail cameras since 2008. I have 4 out right now. You know, I know guys that have 30.
27: Oh, my gosh.
3: But I have found that, you know, it's a tool, but I can't put all my eggs in that basket. And what I mean by that is I don't just go randomly stick a trail camera out. I make sure that I have the trail camera with me and I go to the area just like I would on a normal scouting trip. I'm there before daylight. You know, I'm trying to catch deer on their feet, moving from feed to bed, because that's the best recon you can get. And then once I've seen those type of patterns, it's like, you know, deer use that saddle right there quite a bit. That would be a good place to put a trail camera. Water sources, again, I mean, I've tried a few and had okay luck, but that's much more effective in areas where there's one place to water in 2 square miles. That seems to be effective. But if you don't have that, then you really need to just lean on their original intention. They're called a trail camera. Think that way. Trails. You find places the deer are moving, you know, bed to feed, feed to bed, escapement, stuff like that. I've had trail cameras effectively set up right in bedding areas, looking into deer beds, and I've had some success with it. But again, I don't put all my eggs in that basket, John. It's just one of the tools that I use.
27: Do you spend a lot of time out by ag fields and then glassing, you know, the foothills around those ag fields, looking for those bedding sites and those trails you're using to get to them?
3: Yes. Yes. That's what I mean when I say I don't just hunt high country. I love high country, but, you know, deer live everywhere. You know, they're very adaptable. And so, you know, from the desert to the high country. So anytime I'm looking around, you know, desert stuff or foothills, it seems like lower deer densities, it can kind of be harder to find them. But agriculture, you know, especially hay, you know, lentils, you know, legumes, which is considered your alfalfas and all that, you know, that's like candy stores to them. So I always start around those places. That doesn't necessarily mean the deer are going to be using them right when I'm there, but it's always a good place to start in the lower deer density areas. And then the golden find is when you're out there looking around and you run into the old farmer that's lived there for 60 years. And he said, what are you doing out here, son? He said, well, we're just seeing if any of this BLM that surrounds your field has any deer in it. Oh, yeah. See that purple knob right over there? We see bucks on that all the time. That can be the golden ticket right there from spending time out there, because you're talking to people that can really help narrow it down.
27: We've got about a minute left. Why don't you go ahead and tell folks about rockslide.com and why they should go there if they're a mule deer hunter?
3: Oh, you bet. Mule deer hunter, elk, antelope, everything. Even of our Alaskan species. Gosh, when we first started Rockslide, it was just all Western hunting. And, you know, it's expanded. 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We got a huge whitetail forum on there. 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We've got photo contests going on there. We've got a bighorn sheep forum. Wild sheep forum, bears, caribou. I mean, we cover it all now. 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
27: It's time for another extended Max Minute. 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
14: Thank you, John.
27: Let's talk kokanee. They head up streams to spawn in September, and if you wait too long, you're going to be basically catching dead kokanee. But before they spawn, they can be very aggressive and fun to catch, even though the table fare is not exactly great.
14: You know, John, this time of the year, you're right. Every area is different. You know, you start talking about spawning times. It is in the fall. But areas like Chelan, for instance, you've got fish that are going up the Stehekin River in, the end of August that are going up staging to spawn. And then you've got areas like Palmer that the fish are staging out in front of areas where they're going to spawn, but they're still catchable and they're in decent shape. So every area is going to be a little different. Flaming Gorge, Fontanelle, Montana, you know, any of your lakes, every area is going to be a little bit different on time frame. But roughly, you're looking at September time frame, and the fish are very, very aggressive.
27: Well, I do know from personal experience that a Promise Keeper spinner, especially in orange, is a dynamite way to excite those fish and catch them. But we should mention the fact that it's only certain age classes that spawn. And a lot of folks stop fishing for kokanee in the early fall because they think they're all spawning. But there's still a lot of fish in the lake that are available to catch with traditional methods, aren't there?
14: Oh, absolutely. Yeah, you've got fish from 0 up to 4 years, you know, in the lake. You're looking at a 3 to 5 year spawning period, which most of them are in that 3 to 4 year range. So, you know, you're going to have 2-year fish and 1-year fish out there in the lake still.
27: The bottom line, folks, is this is a good time to go kokanee fishing, whether you want those aggressive ones that are spawning in the streams or the ones that aren't spawning, that are just waiting for you in lakes. 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
27: You're back in with Northwestern Outdoors Radio. I'm John Cruz. We've got Siren Nagakiri on the line. She is a first-time author, and she has come out with a fantastic book that I really think a lot of folks are going to enjoy. It's from Falcon Guides. It's the Disabled Hiker's Guide to Western Washington and Oregon. It's all about outdoor adventures accessible by car, wheelchair, and on foot. Siren, welcome to the show.
32: Thank you for having me.
27: Well, first things first, congratulations. I wrote a guidebook back in the day. I'll just say your guidebook's a lot better than mine was. It's really well put together. I like the color maps. I like the elevation gain graphs that you have inside. I like the trail descriptions, and I like the photos. It's just a really good hiking guidebook. Well done.
32: Thank you. Yeah, Falcon Guides was really great to work with.
27: Well, they are one of the best, that's for sure. So congrats again on that. You're not only a book author, you are also the founder of a nonprofit called Disabled Hikers. What led you to found this group and to write this book?
32: That's right, yeah. So I grew up with multiple disabilities and chronic illnesses myself and always loved being outside and enjoying nature. But as soon as I learned about hiking, I started trying to figure out what that meant for me, what my body could do in the outdoors, who else was doing this, and just encountered barrier after barrier and a lack of information and people who just didn't really understand disability and what it was that I needed to be in the outdoors. So I was doing, you know, lots of research about trails to figure out where I could hike and just wasn't finding the information that I needed. So I moved up to the Olympic Peninsula in November of 2017 and was out, you know, trying to experience this beautiful place and started out on a trail that I was kind of familiar with the trail system already, but not this particular segment of the trail. And I started out and immediately encountered lots of obstacles and barriers that weren't listed in any of the information that I read, like, you know, steep drop-offs and rocky slopes and things like that, and was just really getting increasingly tired and in pain from this experience and just stopped at a waterfall and inspiration struck in that moment. And I said, why don't I do something about this? And I went home and, you know, wrote a blog and a trail guide and put it up on a website, and Disabled Hikers kind of started from there.
27: Well, I think you've done a valuable service for a lot of folks out there that, like you, enjoy the outdoors, but are perhaps mobility impaired or just don't have the stamina to do a lot of the hikes that they would like to do. And this really fits the bill when it comes to Western Washington and Western Oregon, all through both states. Let's talk about a couple of the hikes that are in here. And I guess we'll start off on the Olympic Peninsula, the area you call home. What's one that you really enjoy?
32: Yeah, so I really enjoy the Quinault Rainforest Loop Trail that's in the book. That one really offers, I think, a great variety of, you know, what you will experience on the Olympic Peninsula, you know, the temperate rainforest and old growth trees and creeks and waterfalls, and the lake is stunning. So that's one of my favorite places here.
27: Now, you rate your hikes by spoons. Why don't you explain what that's all about?
32: Yes, so the spoon rating is based on an understanding of spoon theory, which is kind of a metaphor created by Christine Miserando that represents the limited energy that a lot of disabled and chronically ill people have and the energy rationing that we have to do. So every activity requires a certain number of spoons, and then you deduct that from kind of your daily spoon allotment. So I kind of transferred that into a difficulty rating for the trails to try to be really as objective as possible about, you know, what these ratings mean for each trail.
27: Let's head to Washington's Cascades. The very first hike in your book, Picture Lake, that's a one-spoon hike, and it's perfectly suitable for people that are wheelchair-bound, isn't it?
32: It is, yes. It's very wheelchair-accessible. It's entirely paved around the lake and offers some really nice boardwalks and overlooks of the lake with the mountain rising above it. It's very lovely.
27: Heading down towards Oregon, you have quite a few hikes and, well, not just hikes, but just overlooks and places to check out along the coast. What's a couple that stand out for you?
32: One of my favorites is the Old Growth Cedar Preserve in Rockaway Beach. That's a really nice elevated boardwalk that travels through the coastal forest there and ends at this giant, huge, old growth Western Red Cedar that is hundreds of years old, and it's one of the only ones remaining on the coast. So it's a really special place.
27: Wow. Oh, that sounds fantastic. And I noticed you put down one of my favorite places to visit, the Yaquina Head Natural Area, too.
32: Yeah, so I really love that location. You know, being able to be there on the cliff, just overlooking the ocean and the lighthouse and watching the birds is just really stunning.
27: And you get to see some really cool birds there, folks. In fact, when I was there with my family, we actually saw a peregrine falcon, which you don't see too many of those, and lots of marine life right offshore, too. Lots of seals and sea lions. It's definitely a spectacular area. Heading inland into Western Oregon, any hikes that stand out? I notice you do have quite a few waterfall experiences.
32: I do, yeah. I love the drive along the waterfall scenic highway and all the waterfalls along.

0: 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We have a Facebook group for people to connect as well. And, you know, I always post about event listings on our website and social media so that people can find us, and you can sign up to the newsletter as well.
1: Do you have a hard time doing these hikes? I mean, you're out in Forks on the Olympic Peninsula, which is not an easy place to operate from in terms of being accessible to a lot of people in a hurry.
0: Right. I travel a lot. I spend a lot of time on the road for sure.
1: Gotcha. Well, again, what you've done here, I think, is an incredible service to a lot of people, both the group you have founded, Disabled Hikers, and folks, the website for that one, disabledhikers.com. 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And is the Facebook page just Disabled Hikers?
0: It is, yes.
1: Okay. And again, the book. This is really a must-have for anyone who is limited in terms of exploring our trails and wants to do so in Western Washington, Oregon. It's the Disabled Hiker's Guide to Western Washington and Oregon. It's published by Falcon Guides. You can buy it just about anywhere you can buy a book. It's brand new, but it's in stores now. So check this out. Buy a copy, either for yourself, because you don't have to be disabled to enjoy these hikes. Anybody can enjoy these hikes. Or buy it as a gift for a friend that will be able to use it as well. Siren, congratulations again, and thank you so much for sharing this with us today on Northwestern Outdoors Radio.
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4: You're back in with Northwestern Outdoors Radio. I'm John Cruz. You hear from Bob Loomis with Max Luhr just about every week during our extended Max Minute, but what do you really know about the man? Well, today we're going to find out together. Bob, great to have you for an extended segment.
5: Gee, thanks, John.
4: So let's talk a little bit about you. First off, the last name is Loomis, and I'm sure you get this question every day. Are you related to that very well-known rod builder, Gary Loomis?
5: Yes, I am.
4: And what's the relationship?
5: Gary is my uncle. He and my dad were brothers. So it was one of those things that when I was going to school,
4: And where were you going to school at? Is this over by Woodland?
5: Actually, no, this was over in at Central.
4: Okay.
5: When I was going to college. And I was wrestling, and I screwed up my knee, and I couldn't wrestle any longer. And my uncle called me one night and wanted to know if I wanted to help him build a new rod company.
4: And this was Loomis Rods, I presume?
5: Correct.
4: What year was this?
5: 1982.
4: All right. So did you end up graduating from Central Washington University?
5: I did not. I packed up my bags, and I moved to Woodland.
4: So... You basically were there to start from scratch, is that right?
5: Yeah.
4: Wow.
5: Oh, yeah, I was the first employee there.
4: I had no idea.
5: Mm-hmm.
4: And how long did you work with Gary?
5: I left in 2000, so like 20 years.
4: And along the way, you obviously learned to build rods yourself, and you actually owned some rod companies too, didn't you?
5: Yeah, I've done a few things, you know. Once you get that in your blood, you know, I enjoy it tremendously. The stuff that I learned, they don't teach in school. And I was able to, you know, I've been in a number of the government-sanctioned labs, Boeing, you name it, working with R&D people, working with carbon fiber manufacturers themselves. Like I said, you name it. We learned and did things because of our knowledge in tubular structure that most people didn't know. Most people learn off of flat laminate type layup. Tubular structure is a foreign thing to most manufacturers. And like I said, engineers anymore, it's a lot better today than what it was. But back in those days, firstly, nobody knew anything about tubular structure. And we were at the forefront of thin-walled tubes.
4: Very interesting. So at some point, you go from building rods to Max Luhr. And then all of a sudden, you're designing lures, and you're also in charge of marketing and sales.
5: Yeah. Well, when you've been in the industry a long time, you build up a very large network across the United States or the world. And that is one thing that G. Loomis allowed me is, you know, I was able to travel a lot for business and spend a lot of time with a lot of good people, dealers, across the United States and, like I said, the world. I was very fortunate enough to be able to learn and pick up a lot of information over the years. So that obviously helps at Max.
4: You've been with Max for 12 years now, and you've been involved in the design of quite a few lures. What is the one you're most proud of?
5: Depends. The one I'm most proud of is the one that catches fish. honestly... You know, every one of them has something that you're tied to, you know, whether it's a walleye lure, you know, whether it's a slow death setup, whether it's a kokanee setup or a trout setup, you know, every one of them has a part of you that is something that you spent the time understanding what the fish are looking for, you know, and trying to create something that's going to put more fish on the table at the end.
4: All right, let's narrow it down here. Give me a salmon lure that you came up with that you're particularly proud of.
5: A salmon lure? Well, the Salmon Tech spinner that was originally designed by Mike Roth, we played around with a number of different things, but the hook itself is that DMC Tech Set hook, which I was very instrumental in designing for DMC.
4: And you also... We're in on the design of the Double D Dodger, weren't you?
5: Yes.
4: because I remember specifically coming out to the little lake I lived on back in the day and trolling that thing around several hours just to see what the action was like.
5: Absolutely. Absolutely. Yeah, the designer, Ron Sturtz, you know, we had a little bit of input on what needed to be done with a number of certain things, and we were able to give that input by going out and playing around. And, you know, hey, people call it work, and some people call it play, and some people, you know what? It's all part of the game.
4: Let's talk about some of the places you grew up fishing. You spent a lot of time on the Lewis River as a young man, didn't you?
5: Yeah, when I moved down in 1982, let me think, what do? You steelhead and salmon fish. And so I went from eastern Washington growing up over here in Lake Chelan to, you know, fishing the Met Howe in the summer and fishing Mad River and the Icicle and all of these little streams or Steek and, you know, you name it. Now all of a sudden I'm over here on the west side and I've got steelhead and salmon. And that is what we did, is steelhead and salmon fish. You know, we took a lot of customers out over the years. That was one of the things that I did, was take customers out fishing. And I got to tell you, it was a lot of fun. It's a lot of fun.
4: Speaking of a lot of fun, I know that you love fishing for walleye. When did you fall in love with this fishery?
5: I've known Ed since I got into this industry back in 1982. And Ed was a walleye fisherman at that time.
4: We're talking about Ed Iman, very well-known promoter and guide out of the Dalles.
5: So Ed, for years, tried to get us to go walleye fishing. But I'm a steelhead and salmon fisherman. I don't think that I really got into walleye fishing I went out a few times, but never really got into it until we got, at one time, we were sponsor of the PWT tournament system that was put together originally by Cabela's. And we had to go to PWT tournaments. And we had a program where we loaned out rods, things like that. It was a really neat deal. But I got to go fish Lake Mille Lacs, Erie, you know, a lot of places that people dream to go fish. And the worst one of all is here you've got this egghead salmon steelhead fisherman. I'm fishing Lake Mille Lacs with a couple of the Cabela guys and my sales rep at that time, who'd grown up in Minnesota, and one of his bucket lists was to catch a 10-pound walleye in his home state. He was 68 years old. He'd never caught one. I mean, he's caught thousands of walleyes. Never caught a 10-pound walleye. We're out on Lake Mille Lacs. I've got a brand-new IMX rod with a graphite handle, everything else. It was the first one that we'd put together, and we're live baiting. And I hook a fish and land it and put it in the boat, and everybody just goes crazy. I mean, guys are digging around at stuff, and I'm trying to figure out what's going on. So I unhook the fish, and I take it, and I drop it back in. Well, before we did that, the first thing is the guy that we were fishing with, he went and taped, and it was 34 and a half inches long.
4: Oh, my gosh.
5: I had no idea. I just... Everybody's screwing around doing something. I don't know what they're doing. And I just unhooked the fish, docked it back in. They almost threw me out of the boat. They almost threw me out of the boat.
4: How much do you think that fish weighed?
5: I don't know. 14, maybe. You know, I mean, it was a nice fish. You know? I had no idea. It was a walleye.
4: Well, there you go, folks. Some information you never knew about our very own Bobby Loomis, who you get to hear from just about every week during the Extended Max Minute. And if you want to find out more about Bob and the lure company that he works for, go to the website maxlure.com. 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Bobby, thanks for sharing this with us today on Northwestern Outdoors.
5: Appreciate it.

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3: I'm glad you're back because it's time to tell you about your Washington Department of Fish and Wildlife Trout Derby Lake of the Week. It is October, and that means a lot of those trout that were lethargic this summer are now on the bite. The feed bag is on as they try to get full before winter arrives. And that means a lot of lakes are fishing good. One of them that you'll find in Pierce County in the South Sound in Washington State is American Lake. It's located just west of Interstate 5 and Joint Base Lewis-McChord. And there's not only rainbow trout in here, but also kokanee and all sorts of warm water species as well. Sitting at 1,091 acres, there is plenty of water to fish. Shoreline access is good. And the WDFW access area has a large area for shore-based fishing. Two-pole fishing is allowed if you have an endorsement. And while five prizes have already been claimed, all of them youth fishing rod and reel combos from Sportco, there's still nine other prizes waiting to be claimed. So if you go fishing at American Lake in Pierce County, look for a green-tagged rainbow trout. And when you catch one, go to WDFWderby.com and find out exactly what you've won. Again, it is the WDFW Trout Derby. It runs through October 31st. 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We'll wrap things up with one of my favorite songs from Frank Prenevost, who provides the theme music for this show. That would be I Miss Lake Bemidji. Until next time, do take care, God bless, and make it a point to spend some time outdoors.

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3: President Trump rallies Republican voters in Mobile, Alabama. I'm Ann Carrick, Fox News. The midterm election's about a month away.
4: President Trump praising GOP candidates in Alabama.
5: Vote for more money in your pockets, bigger paychecks for your families, lower taxes, less crime, more Alabama still, and more Alabama shipyards.
4: Addressing costs amid the war with Iran.
5: It's going to end very soon, probably right after the election. But as soon as it does end, oil prices will come tumbling down.
4: Noting European leaders agreed to release a massive amount of diesel oil stockpiles to help alleviate high prices after an emergency meeting of the group of seven leaders. And again, pledging to send American adults $5,000 if Republicans retain control of the House and Senate in the midterm elections. Kristen Goodwin, Fox News.
3: The stop is part of the president's midterm campaign tour to promote Republicans. He made stops in Oklahoma and Texas on Thursday. A former Cornell University student filing a civil lawsuit against the school. She says she was drugged and gang raped in 2024 by members of the Chi Phi fraternity. Fox's Eric Sean.
6: The reports say that the Cornell student did tell the campus police that she was raped, but it seems that someone withheld that. New York Governor Kathy Hochul now appointing State Attorney General Tish James to investigate the Cornell co-ed identified as Jane Doe in court documents. Her claims that in 2024, she was drunk and drugged when seven members of the Chi Phi fraternity raped her for hours at the frat house. She gave a statement to Cornell University police, and new reports say that she did tell them she was raped, but that may not have been passed on to the district attorney.
3: The DA, Matthew Van Houten, initially did not bring charges because the statement given to Cornell University allegedly reported she agreed to the sexual activity. 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
14: How did I lose weight? 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I did. I love this stuff. 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So chatting with Miles, I'm up at like 235. 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It's not intended to diagnose, treat, cure, or prevent any disease. 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Bye.
3: The captain of the Fly Dubai airplane that made the emergency landing earlier this week, Captain Smeet Mukhtar, told the Indian Prime Minister the details on how he fought for his life following the attack in the cockpit. Fox's Christina Coleman.
2: He says he fought to open the door to the cockpit, even though the co-pilot had stabbed him mid-air during a violent attack. He says he got that door open and he was grateful that others were able to help out. And Israeli Prime Minister Benjamin Netanyahu shared his beliefs on the co-pilot's intentions.
12: We are investigating now whether he was sent, and whoever sent him will pay a high price.
2: And investigators are also trying to figure out if this co-pilot was working with anyone else to carry out this attack.
3: The UAE prosecutor general alleges the first officer attempted to carry out a terrorist attack during the flight. At least 10 people are injured, two in critical condition, after the driver of a vehicle plowed into the crowd standing in the road to cheer on the Newcastle Knights rugby team. Police confirming it was not a terrorist attack. Counterterrorism Minister Yasmin Katli urges fans to be careful in the wake of the accident.
15: Please. Drive responsibly. Take your time. We want everybody to enjoy themselves and help in celebrating what the Newcastle Knights have achieved.
3: Multiple reports stating the incident came after an 18-year-old driver was driving erratically to try and get the crowd excited when he lost control of the vehicle. South Korea reports another ballistic missile fired by North Korea toward the sea, the latest in a run of tests during heightened tensions after a landmine blast injured three South Korean soldiers. Kim Yo-jong, the leader's sister and possibly the second most powerful figure in Pyongyang, dismissed Seoul's demands Friday over the mine blast as utterly pathetic, adding the North intends to cut ties with the South forever. Japanese broadcaster NHK reported the missiles likely landed outside the country's exclusive economic zone. I'm Ann Carrick and
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16: The FBI says El Abudi, a U.S. Department of Energy employee, traveled to Yemen last year to try to establish connections with Houthi leadership.
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18: Democrats have had their eyes set on Texas for decades now. They haven't held a Senate seat there since back in 1993.
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20: Welcome to the show. We're going to start things off an odd story out of Connecticut. This was shared on Facebook by the Sportsman Party, and it's all about a man charged for shooting a bear that was eating his chickens. Michael Garrow of Granby, Connecticut, told investigators that he watched the bear eating his chicken before shooting it. He also said he believed the same bear had killed his goats the month before. Jero was charged for killing the black bear and is scheduled to appear in court on October 9th. Under Connecticut law, a person can use deadly force against a bear if they reasonably believe it is inflicting or about to inflict great bodily harm to a person or pet. However, livestock are not included with this. Instead, Connecticut requires landowners dealing with livestock damage to go through the state's agricultural damage permit process. It should be noted that Connecticut also has no general black bear hunting season. Strangely enough, lawmakers tried to change the law this year. This all happens as bear activity continues to increase in Connecticut, with more than 60 bear entries into homes already reported this year compared to 40 last year. This week on the show, we've got some great guests for you, and we're not going to be talking about hunting bear. No, we're going to be talking about hunting pronghorn and hunting squirrels. Jay Pinsky is the editor of the Hunting Wire and the Archery Wire, and he loves hunting squirrels in his home state of Virginia. Lately, he's been doing so with a handgun, so we're going to have a two-segment conversation with Jay about handgunning for squirrels, and it's going to cover a lot of ground, a lot more ground than you think, and whether or not you hunt squirrels with a handgun, if you hunt them at all, you are going to be very interested in what Jay has to share today. Our other hunter, that would be Brian Tucker, coming at us from High Mountain Seasoning in Riverton, Wyoming. He just took his 12-year-old nephew on a pronghorn hunt. Happy to report it was very successful. Congratulations, Bridger, the young hunter who took his first pronghorn this year. And Brian is going to be sharing a recipe from High Mountain Seasonings that's going to take the hindquarter of that antelope and turn it into a ham. Now, if you're like me, you're thinking, wait a second, ham comes from pigs. Not in this case. If you're looking for a really tasty recipe for pronghorn and want some advice on how to care for that pronghorn you've harvested once it's down so it doesn't taste gamey, you're going to want to hear our conversation with Brian today. Before we talk about all of this hunting, though, let's start things off with a little fishing. Next up on America Outdoors Radio, we're heading to Devil's Lake, North Dakota. We're catching up with that National Walleye Tour champion and longtime fishing guide, Johnny Candle. Johnny, give us an end of season for you fishing report from Devil's Lake.
5: Well, John, it's an interesting time of the year. We're kind of stuck between summer and fall. Today, we had a beautiful, sunny, calm day. High temperatures in the mid to upper 60s. Water temperatures are still in the low 60s. And the fishing was fairly good. Not fast and furious, but good enough that you wanted to be out there. But as the water starts to cool, as the nights get longer and the temperatures drop, the fishing's going to turn on, and some of the best fishing of the year is ahead of us. Fish are responding right now to fairly aggressive techniques, trolling bottom bouncers and spinners, trolling lead core and small crankbaits, vertical jigging with very aggressive lures like jigging wraps and other glide baits are putting fish in the boat. And again, when the fall feed really kicks in, it's going to get really, really exciting.
20: And folks, Devil's Lake is known as one of the very best walleye fishing destinations in all of North America. And yes, we are talking walleye here, but I should mention the fact that it's not just walleye in Devil's Lake. You've got several other species, and the fall bite's about to come on for them as well.
5: Oh, absolutely. Northern pike. We had a couple people today in the little school I was teaching that caught a handful of northern pike, and the white bass are just about everywhere. They're very ferocious. They're hard biters. They're hard fighters, and they're all getting ready for a long North Dakota winter. John, it gets cold here. We get several feet of ice, and those fish, they don't hibernate, but they definitely stock up on calories now because they know it's harder to feed when the lake freezes, and they're getting ready for it, which makes them a little bit easier to catch.
20: Well, you know, one of the things I appreciate about you, Johnny, as a fishing guide is that you're a smart fishing guide. Now, there's going to be a few that stick it out through that cold, frigid, windy North Dakota winter, and they're going to try to rustle up some clients to go ice fishing, but you figured out that it's a lot more comfortable to head to Florida and go fishing down there for the winter. Where exactly are you going to be in Florida, and tell me about your operation down there?
5: Yeah, so John, about 4 years ago, I started guiding on the Florida Gulf Coast. I'm in a small town of Carrabelle, Florida, which is very, very near the part of Florida they call the Big Bend, where the panhandle turns and Florida starts heading south. It's a very, very unique spot. It's a very small community, about 1,500 people, so it's nice and quiet, and there's really nothing to do there than go fishing, come home, go out and grab a bite to eat, and come back home, watch a little TV till you fall asleep in the recliner, and get up and do it again the next day. So I absolutely love the pace of life there. The fishing is absolutely incredible. We have inshore species like redfish, speckled trout, sheep's head, and when the weather permits, which is about half the days, we can get out into the Gulf and fish for grouper, snapper, amberjack, all those bottom fish, all those reef fish that you see on the Saturday morning TV shows that strip drag like no tomorrow and make your arms burn while you're reeling them in. So it's a great way to pass the winter time for me. My clients have followed me from up north to Florida because they love the nice getaway in the dead of winter to get warm and fish out of a boat in a t-shirt. So a great, great time, great experience. And if anybody wants to come down there, just reach out and we'll make it happen for them.
20: What kind of boat are you fishing out of down there in Florida?
5: So I have a 25.5-foot center console, or bay boat as it's called. You fish all the way around the boat, and when you hook some of these fish, you learn right away why it's important to not have a windshield in the way, right? It's not uncommon to catch a fish and do two do-si-dos around the entire boat while you're fighting it. So it's a lot of fun. It's a big boat. It's big water, but I'm very cautious about it. I'm not going to put people in harm's way. And, man, again, you set the hook in a fish and listen to a real scream off drag for 30, 35, 40 seconds before that fish stops. That's pretty incredible.
20: Now, you live, as you mentioned, in a very small town. Where do people stay when they come fish with you?
5: So my packages include lodging in my home. I have a large home with several extra bedrooms, and I just put my fishing guests in an extra bedroom. We collaborate on meals at the end of the day, spend some time fellowship, maybe an adult beverage or two, and share some good fishing stories while we're getting ready for the next day's fishing.
20: Sounds like a great way to spend the winter to me. If folks want to book a trip with you in Florida, or maybe get ahead of the crowd and book a spring trip with you at Devil's Lake in North Dakota, what's the website to go to, Johnny?
5: JohnnyCandle.com, and all my contact information is there. All the information about my guide trips are there. Or you can look for me on Facebook at Johnny Candle Professional Angler and follow my, we'll call them antics, every day.
20: That's Johnny, spelled J-O-H-N-N-I-E, JohnnyCandle.com, JohnnyCandle.com. He's one of the best out there when it comes to fishing guides here in our United States. 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Thanks as always, Johnny.
5: Thank you, John.

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0: Next up on America Outdoors Radio, we are taking you to Riverton, Wyoming. That is the home for High Mountain Seasoning. They make seasoning, sausage kits, and more that will help you prepare your wild game or just enjoy your food, whether you're in the field or at the kitchen table. With us here is Brian Tucker to talk a little bit about, well, a great recipe for antelope hind quarters. Brian, welcome to the show.
1: Thanks for having me on.
0: So I understand you just went on a hunt with your nephew in Wyoming for pronghorn. Tell me about that hunt. How'd it go?
1: So it was a successful hunt. It turned out pretty cool. I mean, he just turned 12 and had passed all of his hunter safety and everything. So he was able to go for big game for the first time where he actually got to hunt, not just kind of tag along with us. So he was actually the only one that drew an antelope or a pronghorn buck tag this year in Wyoming. So we kind of put our eggs in all in one basket, and he drew a pretty good unit. And he and his dad spent multiple days out driving around the unit scouting, finding various spots where they'd seen antelope. We had a big rainstorm come through, so we weren't even sure we were going to be able to get out into the unit because of how muddy it was. Luckily, it kind of dried up overnight, and we were able to get out. We made multiple spot and stalks, hiked through the hills a little bit, and then finally found one that was about 800 yards out and happened to see some does that were in a little ravine right below us. It was kind of odd because it's the rut right now for those guys. And so we just kind of worked around the edge of this little bluff and sat down, and we just watched the doe and fawns kind of work, and all of a sudden this buck just comes from almost a half a mile away at a beeline just to see what was going on, and he closed. We got him to 400 yards. He couldn't quite get a shot. He kept coming to 300, ultimately stopped at 200 yards, and he was able to make one shot and drop the antelope in his tracks and put the cherry on top. He was using his grandfather's gun, who had passed away a couple of years ago, so it was kind of a cool full circle moment to where, you know, his grandpa's gun got to take one more big game animal, but it was with his first big game animal.
0: That is a great first hunt story. What is your nephew's first name?
1: His name is Bridger.
0: Well, Bridger, which is a great name for somebody in Wyoming, especially based on the mountain man Jim Bridger. But Bridger, if you're listening, congratulations on your first pronghorn. What a wonderful story. Now, I've got to ask you about pronghorn. A lot of folks give the meat a bad rap. But I always heard that it's not the meat so much, it's how you care for it. And a lot of hunters, because pronghorn's generally an early season animal that you harvest, they ruin the meat through bad care. Is that your take on it too?
1: 100%. You know, pronghorn meat gets a bad rap. It is one of the most versatile, best tasting meats out there that you can harvest. It really is poor field prep and hunter care after the harvest of what's causing the wild gaminess, that nasty livery taste, all of the above. Because like you said, it's an early season. You know, right now I'm sitting in Wyoming in September and it's 65 degrees right now this morning, might reach mid 70s. There's years it's still 90 degrees right now.
0: Right.
1: So you shoot an animal, it gets down, those enzymes start to go to work right away once that heart starts pumping. You've got to get that body cooled down. You've got to get that hide taken off, because all that is a giant blanket that's holding that heat, you know, onto the meat inside the body itself. You know, everyone's all excited. Well, I got a trophy. I got my antelope. They want to drive it around, show their buddies. It bounces around on the truck for the day because I shot one in the morning. My cousin or my buddy shoots one in the afternoon. And all it does is sit there, gets dirty, hot. And again, all that bacteria and those enzymes are growing, adding to that meat, and it can give it that nasty wild game taste that people, you know, equate to antelope. So another thing on that too is the overcooking. Meat's not intended to be cooked past, you know, I mean, I'm sure I'm going to get some criticism or frowns from this, but medium at most, medium rare is what your optimal cooking temperature is. I always joke that you're kind of killing it a second time if you cook it beyond that, because it pulls all that blood and everything to the surface and dries it out. And there's that chalky livery taste that, you know, people think of when they eat wild game.
0: Okay. Well, that is a very good insight there. So thanks for sharing that. Now, let's turn to the recipe that you shared. And it's about an antelope quarter roast. You're going to turn it into a ham. So talk to me like a four-year-old. When I hear ham, I think pig. I certainly don't think pronghorn. How do we turn a pronghorn hind quarter roast into a ham?
1: Sure. So the best thing with this is at High Mountain, we've got a kit called our Buckboard Bacon Cure Kit that can be used for just that. You know, and in the recipe, you know, we list that you mix it in a non-metallic bowl, so that way the curing agent doesn't get that, you know, chemical reaction and add a metallic taste to your meat, which nobody wants that. But you're going to go ahead and you're going to completely cover the roast, you know, in the arc here, let it sit for around 10 days. Halfway through, you're going to flip it over. And the reason for the flipping is so that way the moisture that's on the top then comes out of the bottom And it's the cure is then replacing a lot of blood that's inside of the meat for that curing process. And so once that's done, you're going to put it in a cold water bath. Basically, just put it in your sink or in a big bucket if you have it of cold water. Sit for 2 hours. This pulls out any excess cure that has not penetrated or has worked its way through, anything like that, so you don't have an overly salty ham.
0: Well, hold on. Before we go any further, I want to go back a step. Do you literally say we brine this for 10 days with the cure? Wow.
1: Correct.
0: I have never heard of that long of a brine time in my life for a meat or a fish before.
1: So you got to remember, this is a dry cure. So it's just on the outside of it. So a cure penetrates meat at 1/4 inch per day. So it's got to have that time to get through this entire roast. You know, so it's not like we're not injecting it, which is an option that you can do, which would cut down on the time a little bit. But for this recipe, it's a dry rub, and it has to have that time to get all the way through the meat. So when you're smoking it, you're not having spots when you cut it open that are going to have like brown spots here or the nice pinkish reddish spots where it's been cured and smoked. So for the safety purpose of that, definitely let it go that 10 to 12 days and then flip it over, you know, halfway through. Once you've done those steps, you've got the cure rinsed off, you've patted it dry, you let it sit at room temperature while your grill or smoker that you're using reaches 180 degrees.
0: Okay. You know?
1: And the cool part about this is a recipe that's come from one of our media guys that we've worked with, that he's big in the Northeast, and so he uses a lot of maple syrup and brown sugars, which is a great glaze for a ham. So you combine brown syrup, and that way you have this real thick, you know, glaze that as you're smoking this ham on your pellet smoker or grill, anything like that, every half hour you're going to put a coat of it on it, basting it. And then as it glazes and kind of firms up, you can flip it over, so that way you can do all sides and you get an evenly glazed and glazed ham itself. Once it's done, you know, you're going to want to check it for internal temperature. It is done at 145 degrees Fahrenheit. So after that, go ahead and let it rest for 30 minutes or longer, and you can go ahead and slice. You can always warm it back up, fry it in the pan after that, but it is safe to consume.
0: That sounds absolutely fabulous. And, you know, I'm a huge fan of ham sandwiches, so this sounds like a wonderful way to enjoy pronghorn, maybe when you're on your next hunt for elk or deer.
1: Sure, absolutely. I mean, you can always take it with you. And the cool part is, too, this recipe is not just specific to pronghorn. You can add in elk, deer. People will use a bear roast, you know, with it, a wild hog roast, that kind of thing. Any you know, protein in between. Just because we gave it for a pronghorn, if you have something else in your freezer you want to try it with or something you've just harvested, by all means, go for it.
0: Well, the key to this, folks, is the High Mountain Seasonings Buckboard Bacon Cure Kit. That's what you
1: Correct.
0: Need for either the antelope hind quarter or any other hind quarter you want to turn into a ham. And the website to go to is what if they want to buy it or find a store near them?
1: Sure. So our website is himtnjerky.com. Has all of our seasonings, all of our cures, all recipes, tips, question answers, links to videos, anything like that that you could need. You can find it all there.
0: All right. That's H-I for high, M-T-N for mountain, jerky.com, highmountainjerky.com. 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That's where I got this recipe. Was from High Mountain Seasonings, and they've got recipes they'll send you on a regular basis. They'll also tell you about specials. You have monthly specials, too, that are really good ones, don't you?
1: We do. We do. And, you know, we're in that time of year where we're headed into holiday season, too. We'll have more that pop up in November for Black Friday's Christmas specials, stuff like that, where we do maybe some different type of discounts, better specials, anything like that. But like you said, the best way to stay informed from us is sign up for our newsletter so you find out exactly what we have going on.
0: There you go, folks. 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That's highmountainjerky.com. 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Ryan, thanks so much for sharing this with us today on America Outdoors Radio.
1: Absolutely. Thanks for having me on.
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4: 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Good blocking on the left side, and Gaines will go in untouched. 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
4: Throwing the ball down the middle. He's got a receiver out there. Quentin Brown caught at the 35. Turns on the Jets. 10-5. I think he's into the end zone. He is.
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6: Fox News, I'm Paul Stevens. That co-pilot who allegedly attacked a Fly Dubai pilot on Wednesday has been ID'd.
7: 29-year-old Omani national Haman al-Hammami. It's also being reported he was born in the United Arab Emirates. Reportedly in 2024, he was grounded by Oman Air over concerns he had adopted radical Islamic views. Fly Dubai reportedly failed to check with Oman Air before hiring the co-pilot.
6: And that's Fox's Chan Lee Painter. The campaign blitz continuing for President Trump Friday night in Alabama, repeating a controversial promise.
8: If Republicans win the House of Representatives and the Senate, I am going to give all adult citizens in the United States of America $5,000.
6: Meantime, Democrats are still blasting the president and the White House for his economic policies. 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
9: How did I lose weight? And I did lean right here. I did. I love this stuff. Listen, Brickhouse Nutrition been with me for a long time. So chatting with Miles, I'm up at like 235. True story. I never minded being 235, but you know what minded? 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
0: You're back in with America Outdoors Radio. I'm John Cruz. Our next stop is a little town in Virginia. That's where you're going to find Jay Pinsky. He is the editor of The Hunting Wire and The Archery Wire. 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
10: Thank you for having me.
0: So we're going to talk squirrel hunting with handguns today based on an article that appeared in the September 28th edition of the Hunting Wire. But before we do, this is the opening weekend for bow hunting in Virginia. A lot of folks are going to be in tree stands. Do you have any advice for those hunters heading afield?
10: Absolutely. Make sure you wear your harness. If you don't have one, go get one. And remember that no matter how big the trophy may be, you are bigger to your family and your friends, so don't get hurt. Don't get injured. Wear your harness.
0: You know, the lack of a harness and tree stand accidents in general, that's probably the biggest thing that gets hunters injured and killed year in and year out. I mean, getting shot by another hunter gets all the press, but it's actually tree stand accidents and falling from trees that causes a lot more harm, isn't it?
10: I think so. I don't have the statistics in front of me, but I'm sure that, you know, even one accident that's preventable is too many. And while death is horrible, severe injury and, you know, traumatizing the people that you're with or people that you leave or reduce your capability, you know, it's not just you that can become the victim of a mistake that you make in a tree stand. It's also your family and your friends. And it's just so preventable. And there's so much technology out there and tree stand harnesses and lifelines and all kinds of different things that we can do, you know, to be safe. And I know when I'm in a tree stand, I get locked on to whatever critter I'm after. It's very easy for me to forget my bearings and take that one more step or lean just a little bit more to get it, you know, behind that leaf or that limb or try to get that deer or that bear right where I want it. Next thing I know, you know, if I were to make some sort of mistake like that and fall because I don't have a harness on, there's no telling what can happen. And it doesn't take, you know, you don't have to be that high up. It could be 8 foot, 10 foot, 12 feet. It doesn't really matter. So it's super preventable. You know, the money that we spend on so many things these days is a harness is pennies in comparison. So please, please wear your tree harness.
0: There you go, folks. A very timely safety public service announcement for you. Now let's turn our attention to your article in the latest edition of the Hunting Wire, Handgunning for Squirrels. And, you know, when I started reading it, I thought right off the bat I was going to hear about your favorite pistols and your favorite calibers used for squirrel hunting. And that wasn't really there. It was about everything but that. And I think we should start off with the fact that you hunt the eastern gray squirrel. And, you know, getting back to deer hunting, it seems so easy during deer season because there's squirrels everywhere when you're deer hunting, isn't there?
10: There are. They're especially popular while you're deer hunting, and they certainly sound bigger than they are, and they can be pesky, and depending on your mood, can either be entertaining or annoying. So, yeah.
0: And something else about squirrel hunting. A lot of folks think this is an easy thing, but the fact of the matter is, you know, if you're going to get a brain shot or a heart shot or a lung shot, you've got a very, very small target you're working with. And if you're using a handgun, that becomes even more difficult, doesn't it?
10: It does. So the squirrel is just as much, has just as much value in the woods as any other game animal, which first and foremost. And then hunting for squirrels, when you do it intentionally, whether it's with a rifle or a shotgun or, you know, you can hunt them with a bow too, is a challenge all by itself. But then when you reduce it down to handgun, and specifically what I'm trying to do the most of, which is open-sided handgun, it's quite a challenge. So it's something I wanted to take on where I live here in Virginia. We're surrounded by squirrels, and this really is rooted in me wanting to become a better hunter in general, and especially handgun hunters. I get more into handguns. And I thought, you know, the opportunity to shoot deer is good, but the opportunity to hunt and shoot squirrels is far more abundant where I live. So if I really want to practice and get good with a handgun for the bigger game, the best thing I can do is perfect the small game. And it's just a hoot. Maybe not for the squirrel, but for me, it's a lot of fun.
0: Absolutely. Well, it goes back to that movie, The Patriot, from a couple decades ago. Aim small, miss small. Or was that American Sniper, or was it both? I think it was actually both.
10: It might be all of them. I think anybody whose profession is with a firearm that adopts that mantra is probably using good advice.
0: Well, let's talk about range, Jay, because you self-imposed range when it comes to handgunning for squirrels. What is your maximum range?
10: Well, to follow my own advice, right now my maximum range is about 10 to 15 yards. But eventually,

0: 25, difficult to hit that X ring consistently. 15, definitely more doable. 7 is very doable, but only, like you said, if you practice. And practice makes perfect. You don't want to wound these animals, just like you don't want to wound any animal that you're hunting and lose it out there and make it suffer. You want a clean kill. So great advice. Let's talk about something else, and that's habitat. Because, you know, you're out there deer hunting, and you're seeing lots of squirrels, and that's because white-tailed deer and eastern gray squirrels, they happen to share a love for this sort of food, don't they?
1: They sure do. So when you look at habitat, right, good habitat for most wild game is similar. And it's when you get into the details of the mast and the trees and the terrain that you realize there are some differences between what a squirrel wants and what a deer wants. But what exciting piece that I started is my learning curve and learning why those differences exist. And it's made me a much better deer hunter because my level of detail has increased significantly. You know, even with the habitat, when you're looking for acorns, well, a white oak and a red oak have the acorn stripe, and that matters to the squirrels. So there's a tree you really prefer to be under if you can be. And even then, well, how many acorns are in that tree? You know, how safe is that tree for the squirrel? Because the squirrel is just like you. Are you going to feel like you are going to get attacked? No, you're not. You're going to eat where you can, where you feel safe and secure. The squirrels are the same way. So you might have this great tree in front of you, but there's no escape plan. There's no cover from natural predators. There's no other squirrels, and they may not necessarily go there, but you have to figure all that out.
0: Can I interrupt you here?
1: Sure.
0: We are bumping up against the clock, and I never thought I'd do this, folks, but I want to have a second segment on handgunning for squirrels. So, Jay, would you mind?
1: Yeah, there's a lot to it.
0: All right.
1: Yeah.
0: Would you mind sticking around for another segment?
1: No problem at all.
0: All right. Hang tight, folks. We've got more about handgunning for squirrels coming at you on America Outdoors Radio.

0: This portion of the show is brought to you every week by our friends at Henry Repeating Arms. 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
5: Absolutely. Thank you.
3: So let's talk a little bit more about habitat. Because we were talking about acorns, we were talking about how white-tailed deer and squirrels alike are attracted to them and how some acorns are preferred over others. But the fact of the matter is, as the season progresses, the food sources and the habitat where you're going to find squirrels, it changes, doesn't it?
5: It sure does. You know, in the story that you referenced, I make a reference to Publix, which is a southern food grocery store here. But, you know, whenever you go to a grocery store, it's always in the same place. And for the most part, they always have the same food in the same aisles, and they're never really out. Well, that's not true in the woods. You know, where the deer or the squirrels, you know, we're talking about squirrels now, where the squirrels go, say, June through September, may not be the same come October through January, and especially in the winter months. That's when things really get tough. And they've got to expose themselves more. They've got to travel more. They have to be more aggressive. And I see that just at my house now, go from August to September and into October. And as hunters, we have to realize that we can't always do the same thing, the same way, the same time. But they adjust, and we have to as well if we want to be successful.
3: You bring up something else. The subtitle of this part is I'm basically in their basement. And I hate to talk about my cop days. It's something I don't often do in this show, but it reminds me of some tactical training I went through years ago. And our instructor basically said, here's a scenario. We have a store here. And it was an actual store. It was closed. They were letting us train in it. An alarm's gone off. A witness says there's somebody inside. You need to go and clear the building and arrest the suspect. Okay, so you went in two at a time, and I was one of many officers who failed this particular test because we would go in, we would clear the building, and we're like, there's no suspect. And then the instructor would bring us back to the front door, and he says, you sure about that? And I'm like, yeah, we're sure. And he said, look up. And we'd look up, and there was a mannequin sitting on a shelf with a gun pointed downwards at us. And the lesson we learned was, we're very horizontal when it comes to how we perceive the world, and you bring that up too. We need to be thinking vertically and looking up, don't we?
5: Well, absolutely. Not only do we need to be vertical, you really need to be three-dimensional because the squirrels are good at the ground, they're good at the mid-game, they're good at the top game, and they have to worry about what's under them, what's at their level, and what's above their level for predators. So you have to think exactly the same way. And your scenario that you talked about with clearing the room is a great one because to the average hunter who expects to just walk into the woods and see squirrels, that may or may not happen. And sometimes you'll get into the woods and you don't see anything and you don't think there are any squirrels there, so you want to keep going. But the truth is the squirrel is there. He's just alerted. And you need to follow Fred Bear's advice and sit down and shut up. Because once you do that, you get quiet and you get still. And then, you know, the squirrel lifts down his guard a little bit and goes back to what they were doing. That's when you'll see the motion. That's when you see them reveal themselves. And they'll be right above you, sometimes even on the same tree that you're sitting up against, just on the other side. So there's a lot of patience to be learned, a lot of humbling to be done by a squirrel.
4: Well, I've got to tell you, I haven't done a ton of squirrel hunting, not since I was a kid, as a matter of fact. But when I did it, I was generally spawn stalking.
3: And I'm walking the entire time. When I hear a squirrel, I'll stop and try to figure out where it's at. Your advice is completely the opposite. You're talking about finding a place, sitting down, shutting up, being quiet, and let nature come alive around you. Here's the question. How do you figure out what a good spot is when it comes to looking for squirrels?
5: Well, that's a great question, and you can absolutely walk through the woods with your handgun or with your rifle, with your shotgun, and shoot squirrels as you find them if you're quick enough and the squirrels aren't used to you. Certainly a method that has some success. I know a lot of people that do run and gun with turkeys, but what I wanted to do is I really wanted to hunt the squirrel, and I wanted to be as successful as possible. And so what I did was I told myself I'm going to apply the same level of knowledge and habitat awareness and food awareness and biology that I would with deer hunting or elk hunting, very seriously, which I've done. That led me to wanting to find habitat and ambush the squirrels instead of trying to just run across them. So that's what I do. And it's been extremely successful for me. And as far as getting consistent, sustainable interactions with squirrels, which is I look for healthy trees with lots of escape routes, lots of top cover. I look for actual food on the ground and in the tree that isn't all gone, because sometimes you'll find food that was there a month ago or a week ago, but there's nothing left there. So the squirrel, I look for holes, you know, little dug up spots along in the woods where the squirrels are digging, finding different things. I'm looking for husks. I'm looking for, you know, obviously the best sign you could ever have for any game you're hunting is the actual squirrel itself. And that's what I do. And once you sit still, not only is it going to give you an opportunity to see more squirrels in a relaxed environment, which is what you want, because it allows you to see the squirrel better and for longer, it also allows you to be more prepared and the most prepared with your weapon of choice, which for me right now is a handgun, so that I can make a clean, intentional, well-aimed, well-placed shot, which is the most important thing to do once it's time. You can't do that when you're running around and the squirrel's alerted and you're trying to chase him down. It's just not going to be as, I'm not Wyatt Earp with a handgun. And maybe some folks are there out there are, I'm not. So that's what I do. I sit still, I sit down, I get quiet, I find a good rest. I anticipate where I think the squirrel might be and try to stack the odds in my favor.
4: There you go, folks. Some great advice by Jay Pinsky. Whether you're handgunning with a Ruger single six or with a Henry 22 caliber Golden Boy revolver, or maybe a lever action rifle from Henry Repeating Arms, some wonderful advice to help you in the woods to bag some squirrels this fall. If you want to find out more about squirrel hunting, will there be some more about this in the Hunting Wire in weeks to come, Jay?
5: Oh, yeah. It's a whole series. We just talked about habitat. The next thing I'll probably talk about is camouflage, whether or not it's useful and what you wear, and then optics, you know, binoculars, things like that. And we will absolutely get into the guns because that's a hoot. And we won't just talk about the single action Ruger single six. We're also going to talk about Freedom Arms. We're going to talk about semi-automatics. We're going to talk about all kinds of different handguns that you can use. And we're going to talk about optics as well. It's not always just going to be iron sighted. So there's lots to come in the squirrel hunting, handgunning for squirrels series. It's going to be fun.
3: 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It's going to be a whole lot of fun, and it's knowledge you're going to be able to take into the woods this fall. Jay, thanks for sharing all of this with us today on America Outdoors Radio.
5: Thank you very much.
4: Before we go, I've got a message for all of you small business owners and, well, some of you corporate business owners if you're listening too. 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They're the ones that keep us going week after week. 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And let's not forget our friends at Henry Repeating Arms, especially with hunting seasons getting underway. 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And on that note, it's time to go. So until next time, here's hoping you're blessed. Here's hoping you're healthy. And do remember this, it is your country and your outdoors. So get out there and enjoy it.

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15: An identification. I'm Paul Stevens, Fox News. The co-pilot who allegedly attacked that Fly Dubai pilot on Wednesday has finally been ID'd.
16: 29-year-old Omani national Haman al-Hammami. It's also being reported he was born in the United Arab Emirates. Reportedly in 2024, he was grounded by Oman Air over concerns he had adopted radical Islamic views. Fly Dubai reportedly failed to check with Oman Air before hiring the co-pilot who worked for that airline less than a year at the time of Wednesday's attack. The United Arab Emirates saying the co-pilot used the cockpit's crash axe to attack the captain while attempting to carry out a, quote, terrorist attack.
15: And that is Fox's Chanley Painter. Israeli Prime Minister Benjamin Netanyahu saying that Israeli authorities are still looking into whether or not the suspect acted alone on the attack or whether he had assistance from others. President Trump headlining a midterm election rally in Mobile, Alabama.
17: President Trump telling the crowd,
18: earlier today, I spoke with members of the G7 nations, and I'm pleased to report that we have reached an agreement for Europe to release massive amounts of diesel fuel from their heavily stocked reserves, and that's starting immediately.
17: Saying he believes the war with Iran will end soon after the midterm elections and bring oil prices down.
18: 32 days from now, we're going to elect Tommy Tuberville as your next governor.
17: And praising GOP candidates in Alabama. Kristen Goodwin, Fox News.
15: The president stopped part of a midterm election campaign tour to promote Republicans. He also made stops in Oklahoma and Texas on Thursday. He heads to Ohio later on today. A federal court in Texas Friday temporarily blocking the Trump White House from building a border wall and other infrastructure across that state's Big Bend region. 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
0: Hey, I'm Chris Van Vliet. 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
21: How did I lose weight? 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I did. I love this stuff. 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
15: New York's governor ordering investigations in the wake of a lawsuit filed by a woman claiming to have been raped by men at a frat house at Cornell University in 2024.
23: New York State Attorney General Letitia James will now act as a special prosecutor in the case involving claims of rape made against seven students in a fraternity at Cornell University. The original claim was made in 2024, but law enforcement is now accused of not investigating fully.
24: Every New Yorker deserves to know that when they report a crime, it will be investigated fully and fairly.
23: The woman making the allegations is now suing the university, which did suspend and expel some of the accused men, but none were criminally charged, as law enforcement at the time says the woman didn't claim assault. Eben Brown, Fox News.
15: A judge overturning President Trump's decision to fire the court-appointed U.S. attorney in Seattle.
25: In July, the president fired Roger Rogoff less than an hour after judges in Washington state named him U.S. attorney. Rogoff sued. U.S. District Judge Stanley Bastian found the termination unlawful and reinstated him this week. Bastian notes when a U.S. attorney position is not filled with a nominee confirmed by the Senate, federal law authorizes judges of that district to appoint someone until the vacancy is filled. White House spokesperson Lauren Biss says this is yet another ruling from an activist judge trying to undermine President Trump's constitutional authority. U.S. attorneys serve at the pleasure of the president. The Justice Department says it will appeal. Tom Rigotti, Fox News.
15: A dual UK-Iranian national arrested on suspicion of plotting a terror attack following a security incident at a U.S.-run military base in England has now been released on bail. The 25-year-old man arrested Thursday in London on suspicion of preparing terrorist acts close to the RAF Fairford Air Base. He was the sixth person to be taken into custody and then released on bail in this current investigation. I'm Paul Stevens. This is Fox News.
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30: Could you retire on $750,000? It's one of the most common questions that we hear. But here's the problem. Focusing on achieving some magic number like $750,000, a million, or even $2 million, it's the wrong goal. Welcome to Retirement Solutions Radio. I'm Tyson Thacker, along with my brother Ryan. We are the Retirement Brothers from Boss Retirement Solutions and Advisors. And if you're recently retired or nearing retirement, and we've got a great show planned for you today, here's the question. Can I retire on $750,000? But the truth is, there's no such thing as a magic number for anyone. Achieving some random savings goal doesn't give you permission to retire. There are people with a lot more money than $750,000 that have gone broke in retirement. And there are people with far less that will be perfectly comfortable for the rest of their lives. That's why we always say it's what you do with your retirement savings that will determine how long it lasts. It's not one or two big things. It's a lot of little things, and they can have a profound impact on your savings. So coming up in today's show, we're going to talk about why you should be focusing instead of a magic number, what you should be focusing on instead of a magic number, and how these things could make your savings go a lot further in retirement. And Ryan, I said that we've got a great show to talk about today, because so many people just think to themselves, if I do have this magic number, whether it's 500,000, 750,000, 2 million, it doesn't really matter. It is the combination of everything within the Boss Retirement Blueprint, our planning process, that really makes the difference. And the first thing that we want to talk about out of the gate, to me, is the biggest within the Boss Retirement Blueprint that's going to move the needle the most. What is it?
31: Well, after you get your income figured out, we definitely want to take a look at your tax planning. You know, what's happening, and have you, with your taxes, have you taken advantage of every single piece that you can do when it comes to retirement planning? Because most people, they spend decades, they're saving money for retirement, but, you know, very few plan for taxes. And they simply assume that, well, I'm going to be in a lower tax bracket when I retire. But here's the problem is now you've got to bring all these other factors in. And here's the reality is, if you don't know how much that you'll in taxes, it's impossible to know if the amount that you've saved, that magic number, is going to be enough. And, you know, when you retire, all of your income from your IRAs, your 401ks, your Social Security income, your other investment income, it's all going to get lumped into one big tax bucket. And before you know it, your taxable income may be significantly higher than what you expected. And so I said, this is why we call this principle here the ticking tax bomb of retirement.
30: Yeah. And the reason why it's a ticking tax time bomb is because you think about, there's a lot of great CPAs that we know, but really they report on the news. They don't actually make news, right?
31: Exactly.
30: And it doesn't mean that they're not good at what they do, but you need somebody who understands strategy, not just compliance.
31: Mm-hmm.
30: And so, you know, I saw this statistic the other day, Ryan. It's really what people are looking for. It's less than 60% of anybody nationwide did a study. Less than 60% of anyone who's looking to retire feels like that they understand how to save money on taxes.
31: Right.
30: And 85% of that same group say, if I'm going to go to a financial advisor, I better understand and they better help me to save money on taxes. Mm-hmm. It's just not happening though. That's the key. Right. Is most people go to a CPA, they look at the history, they look at making sure they're compliant with their taxes. And you really need somebody who's a strategist, somebody who can say, look, here's where you've got your money. Just like you talked about, you need to look at your IRA, you need to look at your 401k, you need to look at where your income streams are coming from and say, with your Social Security in mind, how do we do this, right?
31: Well, Tyson, you got to look at the things you can count on.
30: Right.
31: Two things you can count on in retirement. Number one is death. Number two is taxes.
30: Yep.
31: And, you know, Tyson, this is so important because when you look at the debt right now as a country, a record all-time record, not the record you want to be setting, but $39
30: trillion. Yeah.
31: That's $39 trillion with a T. And so you have to believe that taxes are going to play a much larger role for the next generation of retirees than we've ever had in the history of retirement. And, you know, when you look at this, you look at, okay, where are we right now historically when it comes to taxes? Well, the top federal tax bracket right now is 37%. Compare that to 70% in the 1980s, right? And the Social Security Trust Fund is shrinking. You've got the debt that's increasing. And, you know, even despite the One Big Beautiful Bill making the 2017 tax cut permanent, many experts are saying there's only one way that taxes can go, and that is up. And so, you know, Tyson, this is going to be a really big lever that you need to take a look at when it comes to you and your retirement money.
30: Well, Ryan, I want to go back to this One Big Beautiful Bill because I've heard quite a bit people say, hey, look, the reality is these tax changes are permanent. So if we're just like you mentioned, if we're at 37% mm-hmm. and we were as high as 70%, I'm on easy street.
31: Right.
30: But it is that debt that is the big deal, that the government doesn't have any of their own money. They only can get it from taxation. And so whether it's next year, whether it's in the next administration, who knows when it's going to be, that some of these changes are going to happen because the majority of what's taxed is already promised to Social Security. Mm-hmm. It's already promised to Medicare. It's already promised to defense spending. And so what we like to say is we want to help you to Washington-proof your retirement. And here's the good news, is that you actually have more control over your taxes in retirement than you do at any other time in your life. But you've got to be proactive. And it all comes down to that tax strategy, that tax planning versus that tax preparation. So Ryan, how can we help people to make that happen in real life?
31: Oh, absolutely. Well, I'm sure that you understand the concept of compounding interest. It's like a snowball of debt when it's, you know, it's just rolling downhill, and the longer it rolls, the bigger it gets. And Warren Buffett called this the eighth wonder of the world. But have you ever heard of compound tax savings? 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
29: 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And here are your hosts, Tyson Thacker and Ryan Thacker from Boss Retirement Solutions.
31: Can I retire on $750,000? This is one of the most common questions that we get from people in the conversations that we have here at Boss Retirement Solutions and Advisors in all of our 12 offices. Now, that's a tough question to answer because people have gone broke on retirement savings 10 times that amount, and other people have thrived in retirement with far less. So that's why we always have to say it's what you do with your savings that matters most. And it's the planning around taxes, Social Security, risk, generating income, paying for healthcare, and so much more. Hi, I'm Ryan Thacker, along with my brother Tyson. We are the Retirement Brothers from Boss Retirement Solutions and Advisors. And today we're talking about how to know if you've saved enough for retirement, plus how you could make the most out of every single dollar that you've saved. And so coming up in this segment, we want to talk about having built a plan that replaces your paycheck in retirement. Think about this. When you retire, that paycheck goes away. You want to know where that money's going to come from. And why this matters more than saving some magic number like $750,000. So Tyson, let's take a deep dive on this.
30: Yeah, what this boils down to in this segment is, have you built a plan that replaces your paycheck in retirement, right?
31: Right.
30: And LIMRA just came out with a study that said less than 20%. So one in five people actually have a plan in place. And this includes advisors, people who are working with advisors, have a plan in place before they retire or at retirement. So the other four are flying blind. They don't know where the money's going to come from. They don't understand what's next. And even worse, most people don't realize what ends up happening with their paycheck until they retire. And they're like, hold it, my paycheck stopped coming. Yeah. And as a result, they start to freak out a little bit because, you know, there are so many firms that just say, hey, let's take your 401k, let's take your IRA, and let's invest that in the market and you'll be fine.
31: Right.
30: As long as you take those rules of thumb and things like that, then you'll be fine.
31: Yep.
30: And it just doesn't work like that. They think to themselves, if I've got that $750,000 that you just mentioned, then I'm going to have enough as well. But what happens when the stock market finally does go down?
31: Mm-hmm.
30: Right.
31: Yep.
30: So these are all the things that we want to consider in this segment, is that investment growth alone, as an example in Kiplinger. This was an article just in Kiplinger, and it says, here's the quote, investment growth alone does not solve income inefficiency. A portfolio can grow and still fail to deliver reliable tax-aware cash flow, end quote. And so the reality is you've got to do a lot more than just think, I've got $750,000, I'm on easy street, right?
31: Yeah. Well, Tyson, let's just break this down to the basics, because first of all, what you want to make sure that you do is that you know where that reliable income is going to come from. And, you know, it's a lot easier said than done when it comes to income, because you can't rely on the same sources that your parents did when they retired. In the old days, it was at 65, you got the gold watch, you got the pension, which was a paycheck for the rest of your life. You turned on your Social Security, and then you had some savings.
30: Yeah.
31: And quite frankly, because of inflation, life was a lot more simple than it is today, because, you know, you start compounding inflation and all these different things. So, you know, when you look at the current environment, we've got interest rates are falling. You've got CDs and savings accounts that are guaranteed losers. And when you consider inflation and taxes, bonds are not much better, but yet people are still investing in the stock market like it can only go one direction. It can only go to one direction, and that's up. Well, we know from history that at a certain point that is going to go down. At some point, and it's going to go down and stay down for an extended. It wasn't that long ago. Remember, we called the decade of nothing from 2000 to 2010 with the dot-com crash and then the rise and then the great financial crisis in 2008. 10 years were just wiped out.
30: So right.
31: Imagine if you retired at that time and you were just planning on, hey, I've got, you know, 5-7% that I can take out of my portfolio from my stock gains. Well, that didn't exist in 2010. We haven't had a period like that for a long, long time. And I would say people are getting very, very complacent about this when it comes to thinking of how they're going to generate income, because they've been on easy street.
30: They have been. And, you know, another thing that baffles me, Now, keep in mind, every situation, every plan is going to be different. Mm-hmm. But you need to have at least three different income sources to make sure that you're okay. Social Security could be one of those.
31: Right.
30: You mentioned some other sources of income. Too many people are focused on stocks. I think too many people write off annuities right mm-hmm. now.
31: Yes.
30: And what's amazing about annuities, and again, every plan is going to be different. So not necessarily every plan is going to have an annuity in it. Mm-hmm. But when you think about Social Security as an example, Social Security is a great historical way for you to have a type of annuity, right? Yeah. You're getting an income stream every single month or the rest of your life. The problem with Social Security is in some cases, it goes away or you never get access to it if you pass too soon.
31: Yes.
30: And so then you think, well, the next idea like a Social Security for a monthly income would be a pension. But mm-hmm. less than 20% of anybody has a pension anymore. Pretty much anybody who works for the federal government or a local government or an entity like a fire department or police department, something like that. Some teachers have a pension, but nobody else does. And those are going the way of the dinosaur really quickly too. So annuities, coming back to my point, is annuities can take the place of what a pension looks like. And it can give you a lot of safety and comfort that you can have income that you can never outlive.
31: Ty, I just sat down with a family last week. I think, you know, people are like, oh, I wish I had a pension. Everyone talks about it and complains right. about it. And we're like, there is a thing. Go build your private pension. And I sat down with a family recently where we looked at their scenario. We had 10 years out mm-hmm. before they were going to retire. And so they were like, hey, we just think the stock market's going so great. We can make so much money. And I said, well, hold on for a second. Do you have a pension? They said, no, I don't have a pension. And so we did some calculations and we were able to create a private pension for them that created $120,000 a year.
30: Yeah.
31: Like clockwork. Okay. So it's, you've got that $10,000 a month just hitting that account. Throw Social Security on top of that, which their Social Security is about $60,000 a year. So that's $180,000. That's $15,000 a month of income sources that you know that can be there.
30: Yeah.
31: Now imagine that instead of worrying what's happening in the stock market going up and down, and you know this family, they're going to put in just under $1 million, let that grow and compound. They had other funds that they could keep in the stock market, and they were so excited about, holy cow, I've always wanted a pension, and now here I've got it. And with interest rates where they've been higher, that was actually a great opportunity for this family to just look at this and say, hey, instead of putting everything hoping the Wall Street casino continues to go.
30: Right.
31: Let's create some certainty. And at 10 years, that's what's great about annuity is you can plan, you can prepare, and you can predict. And you do it with a highly rated insurance company. And the likelihood of that being there is very, very strong. Social Security, pension, man, that's a great retirement.
30: Let me let you in on another little secret that's going on in the annuity industry as well. Because interest rates have gone up.
31: Mm-hmm.
30: You mentioned that you showed somebody that they could get $120,000 in income.
31: Yep.
30: It's just as often if you have an annuity right now and or you're looking at an annuity for the first time, but let's just focus on if you have an annuity right now that you haven't utilized the income stream, you haven't used it for income yet. Because interest rates are higher, we're also able to give people a second opinion. There's a lot of people who go and they get an annuity and then they just kind of forget about it.
31: Yeah.
30: Or the advisor doesn't even talk to them about it. And what ends up happening is because interest rates are higher, we can actually get you more income. You know, another quick example is I had a client who was looking at about $130,000. It was $129,000 and change. And they were able to change it to $145,000 because awesome. Of what we do. So there's a lot
31: like
30: that we can do.
31: Refinancing your pension.
30: Yeah, Ryan, why don't you tell everybody what we can do here?
31: Well, have you saved and invested and just have a portfolio? Well, obviously that's just a step, but it's not a financial game plan. What's your plan to reduce your taxes in retirement? How will you maximize your Social Security income? 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
30: Coming up next, do you know how to maximize your Social Security benefits? Because if you don't, you may be leaving a huge chunk of change on the table that it can impact your retirement, not only now, but in the future.
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3: Fox News, I'm Ann Carrick. A car plows into a crowd of Australian rugby fans, leaving 10 people injured, two in critical condition. New South Wales Police Commissioner David Waddell.
5: The male has been arrested. There was two other persons in the car. We had them out of there because the crowd did turn on them. We have taken that male for mandatory drug and alcohol testing.
3: Several of the injured are children. The prosecutor in the UAE says the Fly Dubai first officer was carrying out a terrorist attack. Fox's Chanley Painter.
12: That's according to state media, which also reports he used a crash axe to attack the captain. We've also learned that the co-pilot was previously grounded from another airline because of extremist views. Fly Dubai reportedly failed to check with Oman Air before hiring the co-pilot, now accused of stabbing the pilot.
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30: Most people spend decades focused on one thing, and it's achieving some random savings goal. 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And one of the biggest opportunities most people miss is hiding in plain sight. Hi, I'm Tyson Thacker. Along with my brother Ryan, we are the Retirement Brothers from Boss Retirement Solutions and Advisors. Today, we're talking about how if you've saved enough to retire, plus how you can make the most out of every dollar you've saved. And coming up in this segment, we want you to know whether you know how to maximize Social Security benefits or not, because the right strategy here could be worth hundreds of thousands of dollars. You heard me right, hundreds of thousands of dollars in extra retirement income. And Ryan, when we talk about Social Security, we're known from any one of our markets that we're in, not only as the Retirement Brothers, but the Social Security Brothers, because we've helped over 55,000 families make an informed decision about Social Security. Why is Social Security such a big deal, and why do we talk about it so much?
31: Well, it comes down to the very foundation of your retirement game plan. Think about it. It's the one thing, the one retirement account that you paid into every single paycheck. And the reason why, you didn't have a choice.
30: Yeah.
31: Uncle Sam said, we're going to collect this from you. And Social Security is one of the largest financial decisions most Americans will ever make. And it's because the difference between your best and worst case scenarios could be hundreds of thousands of dollars. Yet, I said, most people spend more time planning their vacation than they do about how they're going to take their check from Social Security. And, you know, really, a lot of this advice and information that you're going to see on Social Security, it's really based on what used to work, right? What your coworker did, what your sister did that retired, you know, 10 years before you did. And, you know, it's really, really challenging, because if you make a mistake here, there's not a lot of do-overs.
30: There's not. And I love this quote from CNBC that really summarizes, Ryan, what you talked about as the old advice from Social Security. And it's this: there are certain benefits to waiting to claim. By waiting even longer, up to age 70, retirees can lock even bigger benefits, which is especially valuable if they live longer than expected, end quote. But what we need to understand is what worked yesterday doesn't necessarily work today. And that's why we constantly are talking about Social Security, is because this changes every year. And what needs to be focused on changes every year. And so, you know, we think about all those changes. The biggest one that I'm seeing on the horizon that we've talked a little bit about, but I want to talk a little bit more about today, is the Social Security Trust Fund. What's going on with the Social Security Trust Fund?
31: Well, the Social Security Trust Fund, it's running out of money.
30: Yeah.
31: I mean, it's you think about record retirees that are retiring right now, and then you look at, they haven't really funded everything the way that it should. You've got inflation that's going up. You've got Medicare costs that are going up. And this is one of those areas that you really need to make sure that you have other streams of income other than Social Security. Now, the unfortunate part, we have a retirement crisis going on right now in America. And when you look at the Social Security Trust Fund, I mean, they're saying, you know, we're going to run out of money far sooner than we thought. And what that means, it doesn't mean that you're going to lose your Social Security check. But what it means is your benefits could be significantly reduced.
30: Yeah. And I want to go back to this whole idea of the old advice, in addition to just the Social Security Trust Fund going out. There's no one size fits all strategy for anyone. There's 2,728 rules in the Social Security Handbook that Lawrence Kolakov, an expert in Social Security, has nailed down. There's thousands of rules that apply and pivot off of those rules. And so the number one thing that we talk to people about is this, that you can't look at Social Security in its vacuum. This is
31: right.
30: This is really what it all boils down to, is that you've got to look at your IRAs, your 401ks, your Social Security income, your pension income, whether you've got real estate, all of these things. And why is that so important, Ryan?
31: Well, because here's the thing, is so many people are focused on this magic number when it comes to the amount that you've saved. You know, where the title of this show is, you know, they think they can retire on $750,000. Well, it comes down to a lot more than just what you've saved. And Social Security is one of those strategies that you can implement to make sure that you can have a strong foundation when it comes to retirement. And, you know, without saving another dime, the strategy on how and when you claim your benefits and when it's customized specifically to you, that's going to be the most important thing that you can do when it comes to your Social Security, because getting this decision right is harder than it sounds. It's not a do-it-yourself sport when it comes to Social Security. And, you know, when you file your taxes, when you look at your retirement accounts, when you look at your other income strategies, it's important to look at this whole picture and not just the amount that you've saved. Because if you do this right and you have the correct strategy in place, you can make your $750,000 work like $1.5 million, or your $500,000 work like $1 million. So, Tyson, how can we help families here retire with confidence?
30: Well, what this all boils down to is a lot of money. $182,000, Ryan. Would you be upset if you lost $182,000 in retirement income? According to CBS News, the average American loses out on $182,000 in Social Security income, and it's because they file for their benefits at the wrong time. And given the financial troubles with Social Security Trust Fund, like we talked about in this segment, it's never been more important to ensure that you've got the right strategy. If you want to ensure to get every penny out of your benefits that are rightfully yours, you may want to take advantage of our free service that we offer

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5: Here's something most people get wrong about retirement. 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And today we're talking about how do you know if you've saved enough for retirement? Plus, how you could make the most out of every single dollar that you saved for retirement. And coming up in this segment, we're going to talk about, do you have a plan to pay for healthcare or manage risk? This is a really interesting question when you think about longevity and how health is increasing lifespans, because getting these right could be just as important about just anything else that you do that could make your money go a lot further in retirement. And Tyson, we were just talking the other day.

0: about our parents. Our dad is 90.
1: Yes.
0: Our mom is 83. Sorry, Mom. I just said your age on radio.
1: But she hardly has any gray hair.
0: Exactly. She's looking great. But we're just watching, you know, there's just, it's a normal circle of life.
1: It is.
0: And what happens, and health becomes a big issue. And Mason, what are some of the things that we just, you know, that we're experiencing right now with our own parents?
1: Well, first off, Mom and Dad are doing amazing for mm-hmm. their ages. Yep. And we love having them around because it's one of these things where our kids get to spend time with their grandparents. It's one of the reasons why we chose to still stay in Utah, is so that they could be around their grandparents and their cousins.
0: Yes.
1: But there are natural slowing down pieces that happen here, just like with any family. You know, one of the things is that we had our parents move to an independent living facility so mm-hmm. that Mom didn't have to cook anymore.
0: Yep.
1: Which made it really nice. They get their cottage cleaned as well, so they don't have to worry about that. But you know, a lot of these things that we talk about, like longevity, are showing up in our parents' lives. Mm-hmm. You know,
0: yep.
1: There was this study that was just done not too long ago that say people are living 300% longer than they used to.
0: Mm.
1: And there was also another study that was just done by Fidelity Investments that talks about a 65-year-old couple living today could end up spending $345,000 before they end up passing away as a couple.
0: Change.
1: And it's not inexpensive for Mom and Dad to live in an independent living facility either. Mm-hmm. And we love having them only a mile away from our house.
0: Yep.
1: You know, it's just a few minutes and we can be there to hang out with them, which is amazing. But it costs money. And so that's where this idea of, do you have a plan to pay for healthcare comes from, right?
0: And it's not only just the healthcare, but you start to think about it. Oftentimes at this age, it's common that you don't have the ability to drive.
1: Yes.
0: And so how do you get to doctor's appointments? How do you, you know, go to the activities that you want to go to? All these little things. We love this and it's fun. My son, Carson, you know, this is pretty fun. He took her to a lunch meeting with some of her friends from elementary school, middle school, and high school. And, you know, Carson, he's 22 years old and he's like, oh, I'm going to hear what the ladies have to say.
1: I want to hang out with the ladies.
0: I'm going to hang out with the
1: girls.
0: Because think about all the history that those friendships
1: totally.
0: Have from
1: it's so great that they still get together
0: all the way to age 83. I mean, that's just really pretty fun. But all of these things, Tyson, they add up.
1: They do.
0: Right? They add up. And so what's your plan? What are you going to do to make sure that you can get the most out of every dollar that you save for retirement?
1: Well, and here's one of the things that becomes really important as it relates to healthcare is we don't want you to fall into the trap of thinking that Medicare is going to cover all of your expenses in retirement.
0: Yeah. Yep.
1: Medicare is going to cover some expenses, but there's still a lot that it won't cover, including essentials like dental, hearing, mm-hmm. vision, long-term care. And so the reality is it covers maybe 80% of what you need, but there's more that you need to pay for that you don't even realize. And it's got to be in a plan. When we talk about at the beginning of the show that one in five people actually have a plan mm-hmm. for retirement, then that also means that they don't have a plan for healthcare.
0: Yes.
1: And you know, I was talking to the daughter of one of our clients. She came in. She was a friend of mine from high school as well. And her dad just passed and her mom, she's taking care of her mom and spending time with her every day. And she loves being with her mom, but it's still taxing in a way that she didn't anticipate and didn't know that she would have to do at this stage of the game when not only is she helping with her mom, but she's still got a son at home. And, mm-hmm. and so we call this the sandwich generation because a lot of family, you've got to have a plan in place to know how to do it emotionally, physically, and monetarily.
0: Well, Tyson, that's the healthcare side and all the other things that go along to getting with doctor's appointments. But what about long-term care? What if you need long-term care? Unfortunately, it's only getting worse because while these figures, they're going to vary by location, here's what's interesting. The 2024 Genworth Cost of Care Survey that was released last year in 2025. Get this, assisted living community costs increased by 10% to an annual national median cost of $70,800 per year. Think about that. And then it can also cost up to $77,792 annually for a home health aide. So you're not in long-term care, but you've got a home health aide coming in. It's actually more expensive. And the cost of, you know, services for homemaker services have increased 10% to an annual median cost of $75,504. Now, let's go into a skilled nursing facility. Okay, skilled nursing facilities now cost $111,325 a month, up 7%. And then if you want a private room, $127,750. Tyson, it's, you know, I see both sides of the life cycle. I volunteer down at a university. And so I hear the kids talking about the cost of their rent on their student housing, right? And my wife and I, we love this, the ability to be around all of these young college students. And, you know, they're paying $800 a month.
2: Yeah.
0: And a lot of these for their rent on their college dorms. And I'm like, holy cow, it was nothing like that.
2: Right.
0: You know, when we were in college. But then you look at this end of life cycle and this, the long-term care, $127,000. Let's just mix those two numbers in the middle, $10,000 a month.
1: Totally.
0: Okay. So then you add inflation on that. Hey, college kids, get ready, because it's going to get a lot more expensive.
1: It's going to get worse. Yeah. And so the key is you got to have a plan.
0: Yeah.
1: You know, there may be gaps in Medicare before you retire, or maybe you need to retire early because a large portion of society retires early before Medicare is there. You got to have a plan for what doesn't get covered with Medicare. Now let's pivot to the next piece of the plan that needs to be talked about. And it's what we call sequence of returns risk. And when we talk about sequence of returns risk, it's really, the question becomes, have you rebalanced your portfolio? Because if you haven't rebalanced your portfolio, so many people come in through the doors at Boss Retirement Solutions and Advisors, and they may have set what they felt like was a great strategy of what they wanted to get in a return in their 401k, as an example.
0: Yep.
1: But now, 10 years later, the market's been going gangbusters. We look at their risk score and it's way too high, right? So I talk about sequence of returns risk. What is it? And why does it have to do with balancing your portfolio so strongly?
0: Well, the risk is you can't control when the stock market goes up or goes down. When you're working, it doesn't really matter because you're not drawing income from that portfolio.
1: So let's say you've got $1 million and the stock market goes down by 50%.
0: Well, your million just went to 500,000.
1: Yeah.
0: And now you don't have a paycheck anymore. So you start taking money out of it. Well, if that were to happen the year you retire, that's a very different scenario than what we've experienced over the last 14 years with the market, right? Where the market's been going up. And so that risk you can't control. So you've got to be able to have a plan that doesn't affect your retirement based on when the stock market goes up or when the stock market goes down. And that takes careful, intentional planning when it comes to you and your retirement. And when you look at these, Tyson, this is what we love. When we talk about healthcare and we talk about long-term care and we talk about sequence of returns risk and not just having a portfolio, but having a very specific plan, that's what we want to have. And Tyson, how can we help families with that?
1: Well, we love to say that achieving a retirement savings goal is great, but what's your plan to reduce your taxes? What's your plan to pay for the skyrocketing cost of healthcare, as we've talked about in this segment? What's your plan to get the most from Social Security? What about generating income plus so many other things? If you have a financial game plan for retirement, you could make $500,000 work like it was $1 million, or $1 million work more like $2 million. 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
16: The midterm blitz continues today. I'm Ann Carrick, Fox News. President Trump looking to boost Republican turnout.
17: The president rallies in Ohio this evening, a state he won by double digits 2 years ago. He spent Friday night in reliably red Alabama telling supporters in Mobile,
18: I don't need the votes. I'm doing this. You know, I'm doing this and I'm not running for anything. But you're going to think of me as on the ballot, right? Everybody promise.
19: President Trump plans to hit dozens of states between now and the November 3rd elections, though his approval ratings nationwide have slipped. He dismisses those numbers, but concedes the party in power historically loses seats in midterm elections. Jared Halpern, Fox News.
16: A former Cornell University student filing a civil lawsuit against the school says she was drugged and gang raped in 2024. Fox's Eric Shawn.
20: The reports say that the Cornell student did tell the campus police that she was raped, but it seems that someone withheld that. New York Governor Kathy Hochul now appointing State Attorney General Tish James to investigate the Cornell co-ed identified as Jane Doe in court documents. Her claims that in 2024, she was drunk and drugged when seven members of the Chi Phi fraternity raped her for hours at their frat house. She gave a statement to Cornell University police, and new reports say that she did tell them she was raped, but that may not have been passed on to the district attorney.
16: The DA initially did not bring charges, saying the statement reported she agreed to the sexual activity. A 25-year-old dual UK-Iranian national man arrested Thursday on suspicion of plotting a terror attack is released on bail. Five British national men in their 20s initially arrested on suspicion of explosives and terror offenses near an airbase used by American bombers to strike Iran also released on bail. 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
24: How did I lose weight? 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
16: The captain of the Fly Dubai airplane that made an emergency landing earlier this week, Captain Smit Mashar, told the Indian Prime Minister details on how he fought for his life following the attack in the cockpit. Fox's Christina Coleman.
25: He says he fought to open the door to the cockpit, even though the co-pilot had stabbed him midair during a violent attack. He says he got that door open and he was grateful that others were able to help out. And Israeli Prime Minister Benjamin Netanyahu shared his beliefs on the co-pilot's intentions.
26: We are investigating now whether he was sent, and whoever sent him will pay a high price.
25: And investigators are also trying to figure out if this co-pilot was working with anyone else to carry out this attack.
16: The UAE prosecutor general alleges the first officer attempted to carry out a terrorist attack during the flight. At least 10 people are injured, two in critical condition, after the driver of a vehicle plowed into the crowd standing in the road to cheer on the Newcastle Knights rugby team. police confirming it was not a terrorist attack. Counterterrorism Minister Yasmin Khatli urges fans to be careful in the wake of the accident.
0: Please drive responsibly. Take your time. We want everybody to enjoy themselves and help in celebrating what the Newcastle Knights have achieved.
16: Multiple reports stating the incident came after an 18-year-old driver was driving erratically to try and get the crowd excited when he lost control of the vehicle. South Korea reports another ballistic missile fired by North Korea toward the sea, the latest in a run of tests during heightened tensions after landmines blasts injured three South Korean soldiers. Kim Yo-jong, the leader's sister and possibly the second most powerful figure in Pyongyang, dismissed Seoul's demands Friday over the mine blast as utterly pathetic, adding the North intends to cut ties with the South forever. South Korea reporting stepped up surveillance and vigilance for possible further launches. I'm Ann Carrick. This is Fox News.
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24: How did I lose weight? 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
4: 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Hey, good morning and welcome to the Home Fix Show. I'm Joe Prin. 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Okay, well, check out my list there. It might be on there, joeprin.com. Those are the people I recommend. So good morning to you. It is a Broncos, a Boise State Broncos Saturday. The Broncos take on Utah State today at Albertsons Stadium. Game day with Matt Sizemore and Richie Brockle starts at 12:30 today. Then the Bronco tailgate show with Richie and Garrett Jones begins at 2:30. Then at 4:30 p.m., Bob Beeler and Mike Callahan for the pregame show. That gets underway, followed by a kickoff at 5:30 p.m. Go Broncos! And then after the game, Mike Prater and Johnny Ballgame can take your calls and comments live here on KBOI. Today is also the Woodcraft Pacific Northwest Woodworking and Maker Expo at Expo Idaho in Garden City. And we have tickets for you today because if you remember, last week I had the week off. The whole show did because the Bronco game started early, so the pregame started early. So we were unable to give away tickets to today's Woodworking and Maker Expo. Now, it's also going on tomorrow also. So it's a two-day event. It's the same thing on the expo floor and all that for the 2 days, but the seminars are different that they do. So if you want to learn more about what the seminars are and, you know, which ones you might want to go to or which time you might want to show up down there, go online to woodmakerexpo.com and you can get a full list of all of the seminars that are going on. The first one today starts at 11. Anyway, we have some tickets to give away for this, and this is how we're going to do this today since today is day of the show. We did it the last time we were here and it worked pretty good. So I'm going to ask you to call in at some point during the show. And you can call in to this number. So write this number down. It's 208-336-3711. That's different than what you call in to talk with me about stuff. 208-336-3711. And Tara will answer and we'll tell you how many tickets were given away. And you will need to provide her with your name and your email address. Because what I will do is I will email these tickets to you during one of our news breaks today so that you can print that out or save it on your phone and show it to them as you walk in the door and they'll let you get into the expo. But we need your name also because they'll have a list with your name on it and they'll check off so that you just can't print up 500 tickets if you wanted to. So isn't that clever? Yeah. So we'll be doing that here on the show today. In fact, let's do it now. Tar, let's do it now. So if somebody wants to go to the Woodcraft Woodworking and Maker Expo, I've got two tickets for you. Even if you're just one, you know, you don't have to use the other one or bring a friend or grab somebody at the door and say, hey, come in with me. I got a free ticket. 208-336-3711, and we'll hook you up with a couple of tickets. And we'll do more of that throughout the show today. So be listening for that. Also, busy day for announcements. Also, if you are listening right now on 670 AM, if you're listening to KBOI on AM today, okay, at 10 o'clock, at 10 AM, so for our last hour, at 10 AM, 670 AM is going to switch over to the LDS General Conference that's going on. They cover that every year. So if you would like to keep listening to the Home Fix show, you'll need to turn your radio over to FM and join us on 93.1. If you're listening on 93.1, it'll just keep going. You won't notice anything. So make sure you do that today. All right. The other thing was I had promised to you last time we talked that Brian with Idaho Insulation would be joining us on the air today at 9 a.m. Brian has had to reschedule, so we won't be doing that today. So we'll let you know when we're going to talk more with Brian from Idaho Insulation in the future as we determine when we can work him into the program, because I've got a busy schedule of guests and industry professionals coming up. And a lot of these people that we're going to be talking to in the near future, they're people that they don't really have any connection to the show other than what their topic is. They're not sponsors. They're not advertisers. They don't do any of that with me. They're not on my recommended contractors list, but these are people that know what they're talking about. And the first one that's coming up like that is on October 17th. I've got a gentleman from Boise here. His name is Mark Adams. He's going to be joining us to talk about generators and backup power supplies for our homes. And, you know, in case we have extended power outages, or maybe you have medical conditions that require constant power, or you work from home and you can't have your desktop system going down on you in the middle of the day or something. Mark Adams will be here to talk about generators and how those can work for our homes and do all of that. So that's what's coming up. All right, 208-336-3711. If you want to go to this weekend's Pacific Northwest Woodworking and Maker Expo, call that number and we'll hook you up with a couple of free tickets for that. Usually it's $5 each to get in the door, so we'll save you $10 cumulative total if you call 208-336-3711. I'm Joe Prin. We'll be back with Home Fix right after these messages.
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4: And if you do want to go to the Pacific Northwest Woodworking and Maker Expo, we have two more tickets available right now. If you call in and just talk to Tara here and say, I'd like those tickets, and she'll get a name and an email address, and I'll send you the tickets that you can print out or just show them as you enter the doors there on your phone, and you will have free admission to that. 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Now, if all that other stuff that I talked about that was going on isn't enough for you, if you are in Nampa today, you can go to the Canyon County Home Show that's going on there at the Idaho Center. This is going on today from 11 until 6 and tomorrow from 11 until 4. So 11 a.m. to 6 p.m. today and 11 to 4 p.m. on Sunday. Admission for the Canyon County Home Show is $3. Seniors 62 and up are $2, and children under 12 are free. A couple of our Home Fix sponsors will be there, and if you're there, say hi to them. They like hearing that you listen to the show and you've heard about them, and that would be Carl from Renewable Energy Northwest. He will be there talking about his solar solutions, and if your energy bills recently are of concern to you and you see those costs going up, he may have some ways that you can save some money on your energy bill. That's one thing I like about Carl's process, is before he even wants to think about talking to you about, you know, like solar panels to generate electricity and batteries and all that, that's the end of the process. He wants to talk to you about other things first, like tinting your windows, putting in a heat pump water heater, better insulation, looking at other ways to reduce your energy costs without affecting your lifestyle before you start trying to produce your own power. So that reduce before you produce, that's Carl's line on that. So you can talk to him at the Canyon County Home Show about that today. And the other person that will be there is Stacy will be there. Stacy Diamond from Conveyored Materials. Stacy is the person that, if you just absolutely detest shoveling gravel and dirt and bark and doing all that stuff, and you want to do maybe some landscaping or some structural improvements to your property, or you want to re-gravel that driveway, but, you know, hauling the wheelbarrow and the shovels and all that is just not of a whole lot of interest to you, Conveyored Materials, depending on the layout of the situation, of course, they have machines. They have ways to make that happen. They have equipment and trucks and these conveyors where they can deliver the material to where it needs to go, which greatly, greatly reduces the labor. I had them do some stuff at my house a couple of years ago, and it was phenomenal. I mean, they did in, you know, probably an hour, what would have taken me maybe the entire weekend to shovel and move around. It was really worthwhile. So go see Stacy there at the Canyon County Home Show. She's with the company. It's called Conveyored Materials for landscaping rock and gravel and sand and bark and all that stuff delivered right where you want it. So that's just two of our advertisers, and there may be some other ones there that didn't let me know that they were going to be there. So that's the way that goes. 208-336-3700. If you and I would like to talk or need to talk about something going on at your home. Right now, the weather is absolutely perfect. Absolutely perfect for house painting right now. Aren't these afternoons and the evenings and, you know, even the mornings are a little bit crisp, but if you're out walking the dog and doing all that kind of stuff, it's just a great time of year. And it just seems to have extended itself. And this next week is going to be just as beautiful. And you know, we know that's going to change. So this is a great opportunity to get some of these things caught up on that maybe you procrastinated on or just didn't have the time to do. And now your season's been extended a little bit. But a couple of weeks ago, I went over giving your house a bath and how to do that and doing any of the prep work that you need to do, the scraping and the filling and crack filling and trim replacement and caulking and all of that so that you could paint. And so now let's go on to the painting. But have you bought paint lately? have you seen what paint costs? I mean, you can find paint anywhere from about $40 a gallon up to $120 a gallon. And I'm sure that just absolutely floors some of you, because if the last time you painted your house was 15, 16, 17, 18 years ago, you know, that's a big increase. That is a substantial increase. And if you think about it, you know, paint sources materials from all over different places. That has to be trucked in. It has to be made. You got higher labor costs. You got the cost of the packaging of the cans and the labels and all that. And then you got to transport full gallons of paint. A truckload of paint is a heavy load. And then it has to be stocked and tinted and all that stuff. So yeah, it adds up. And you know, so what's the difference between $40 a gallon paint and $120 a gallon paint? Well, okay, the difference is $80. Yeah, I know that. But I mean, what is the really serious difference? You know, is there a difference? Well, if you could paint a wall with the $40 product, a wall of your house, outside wall, we're talking about exterior paint here. If you paint the outside wall of your house with $40 product, and then somebody switched the paint on you and said, now paint this other wall with this $120 paint, would you see a difference? And would you feel a difference applying that paint and how it performs on your brush or your roller or even through the sprayer or something? Yes, you would. You would notice it. However, this is something that you probably should discuss with your paint supplier, because you may not need some of the features of that more expensive paint. You may be buying more paint than what you need. Is the very most expensive paint going to last any longer on your house? That's an argument that some painting professionals would tell you no. No, it might last a little bit longer, but does $120 paint last three times as long as $40 paint? No, no, there's a point of diminishing returns in there somewhere. Paint is engineered and formulated for very specific circumstances, like where it's going on the house. Do you need the most expensive paint underneath your soffits where they get no exposure to light, no exposure to moisture, under porch patio covers, things like that? You may be able to use a less costly paint there. But now you've got a wall that faces south and is right out there in full sun, and it's just this huge, big, blank wall with maybe a few windows in it or something. Maybe that's where you need the absolute best paint, because it's going to be abused the most. And that's what the engineers are doing. And they also look at what are you trying to cover up? What are you going over the top of? Did you get tired of having that black house and now you want to go to something different? Well, you may need a better paint to be able to cover that up, or a dark gray or a red or something like that. There's some colors that are very hard to cover over with just one coat. Likely you'll find that something that'll work just fine, you know, likely, getting ahead of my brain over my tongue, likely you'll find something that will work just fine in the middle of that price range. But now that still could be $60 or $70 a gallon. Okay, that's a lot of paint. So perhaps get 1 gallon and do a small wall and see what kind of coverage you're getting. Get enough paint to finish the wall, though. I mean, don't run out halfway, but get enough paint to finish a small area and see what kind of coverage you're getting. Does it need 2 coats? Are you getting it in 1 coat? How much more paint are you going to need? Because you don't want to have a whole bunch of paint left over at $60 to $70 a gallon. You don't want to have 3 gallons left over sitting in the garage, right? You want to cut that pretty short. You want to get down to where maybe you got 1/2 gallon left over or something. Again, talk with the paint store about this because some paints cover more than other paints too. And it may be better to get a 5 gallon container and then maybe 2 singles or 2 individual gallons than it is to, you know, pick up or maybe even pick up a gallon of or two just to finish it up with after you bought that 5 gallon or 2 5 gallons or something. But be sure to cross mix your paint as much as you can and try to stay within the same container, like the same 5 gallon bucket or a bigger container or a cross mixed assortment of singles if you're working on one big wall. And what that means with cross mixing is you should always have an empty container or just a bucket. You don't have to have another empty paint can, but you can have a 1 gallon or a 2 gallon bucket there, just a plastic bucket, and pop a gallon of paint open and pour about 1/2 of it in there. And then pop another gallon open and pour about 1/2 of that into there. And then start mixing them back and forth and do that with 2-3 gallons and cross mix it. Part here, part there, part there, part there, stir it up in between and all that. Just to make sure that they are all exactly the same. Because even though these paint stores today have these automated and computerized mixing machines, the days of having the paint person pull the lid off the can, stick it under the machine, and then they lift the little handle on the colorant cylinder up and they dial it in to number 42 or whatever that is, and then open it up and then push that handle down and it squirts the phthalo blue or whatever into the paint. And then they turn the wheel on the thing and they mix in a little bit of yellow and mix in a little bit of whatever and then stir all that up and or shake it all up and there's your paint, right? Well, there were errors that could happen in that. Maybe they put in 43 drops instead of 42 or something. So that's where cross-mixing came to be. So now we think, okay, well, they got these computerized machines. They put the gallon under there, and they go to the screen or their computer, and they type in this color and that. And all of a sudden, the little machine just goes bzzz, bzzz, bzzz, bzzz, bzzz, bzzz, bzzz, and just puts in the right colorants and all the thing. And you think they're all the same. No, no. There's always mechanical reasons that something could be a little different. And you switch halfway in the middle of a wall with the right color. And if it doesn't match, yeah, you're going to see that. So make sure that everything is cross-mixed real well. All right, we'll come back and talk a little more about getting your house painted if you're doing that. Now, you may not be wanting to do this yourself. What happens when the pros come in? They're going to do things different than what you do. Professional painters don't do things the same way that you and I would if we were doing this ourselves. That doesn't mean it's wrong. It's just a different way of doing it. So we'll chat about some of that when we return with more of The Home Fix Show after this.
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4: Yeah, and it would be great to hear from you today on the projects that you're working on, and perhaps there's something that I can help you with or give you a second opinion. If you watch the professional house painters out there doing their jobs, you will notice that they paint the body color of the house first. Okay, not unlike what maybe you or I would do. They paint the body color first and then the trim. But a choice that you will have to make is if you wrap the color of the trim work around the sides of the trim and come up against the siding color, or you just leave the side of the trim the same as the body of the house color. You'll see professionals do that sometime, where if your windows or your doors or something outside corners are constructed of like 1x4s or 1x6 material or something, you'll see them roll that trim color just on the face of that trim and not come around the sides of it and cut it all in. That can be a difference on what your paint job costs. Maybe that's something you need to talk to your professional painter about and show them your trim work. Now, are you going to paint the side of this trim the same color as the face, or are you just going to spray the house color on everything here and then just come back and just roll the white or whatever over the trim? It's your choice. It just depends how much time you want your painters to spend detailing things that maybe might not be noticed by anybody but you live in the house, so it's your choice to make, right? I like painting the sides of the trim. I did that. It took a long time on my house when I painted it. But I really do think it looks better, but you have to have a pretty good steady hand with that and the patience to do it and a decent quality brush to get a real nice clean look. Now, when the pros do it, they make it look easy, but it's not. And that's why sometimes we dismiss this and say, oh, that's no big deal. I can do that. Well, yeah, give it a try and see if you still have that opinion later. So you want to apply your first coat of paint. And if you see any spots that show up afterwards that need additional caulking or filling or some prep work, maybe something that you missed. And don't be surprised if you find a couple of spots, but stop then, fix them now. Otherwise, they could be bothering you, you know, visually, just because you and nobody but you probably sees it, but it'll bug you for the next

hopeful of one thing, though, painting right now, and that's painting too late into the day. I wouldn't be painting at 5 or 6 o'clock at night because our temperatures are dropping down considerably in the mornings. You know, we're getting down into the 40s and low 50s quite easily in the Treasure Valley here right now. And then it also can get a little bit breezy. And with breezy comes a lot of dust off of the trees. Pollen is still out there and blowing around, and the humidity rises, and that could all be ingredients to a bad-looking paint job later on. So it's best to paint kind of mid-morning. You know, you can be starting to set up now, and you can be getting going right now. That would be fine. It's 56 degrees right now here in the at the thermometer that's in the studio here, and you know, that's fine to get started, and because you'll have several hours of dry time before we get into anything dangerous later in the day. That's why, you know, it always gets breezy late in the day when we do have those little windstorms come through. They always seem to be around 3-4 o'clock in the afternoon. So if you're going to paint, get painting now. If you have to stop and you know that you're going to get on it again tomorrow, say, make sure you wrap your brushes in a plastic shopping bag, stick them down into the corner of the bag and just roll the bag up and set it flat down on its side, or you can use aluminum foil. Works for that. There's no need to clean your brushes if you're going to use, and you can do this for rollers too, if you're going to be using it again very soon. And I'd say soon is within the next day and a half. Don't go any more than that, and then you don't have to clean your brushes until you're done. You're done. I painted my house about 10 or so years ago, right? And my house is built like a smaller box on top of a bigger box when you look at it. There's roofing on the lower level all around the upper section. I can get out on my roof on the first story and I can walk all the way around the second story. It's kind of a neat design. It makes it nice because I don't need a ladder to do any work on the second floor or put up my Christmas lights or clean out the gutters. They should build more houses like that. It's very convenient. But when I painted my house, I did one wall at a time. I painted the body. I did all the prep work. I did the painting. I did the caulking. I did the trim work and everything. One wall at a time. Because at that point in my life, 10 years ago, I didn't really know what the next day would bring. Would I be able to paint the next day? Is it going to be 3 days in between there? Is it going to be 2 weeks before I get back again? And I didn't want windows covered up with masking paper and tape and all this stuff for, you know, weeks on end. And it did take a lot longer than I thought. And my wife, Vicky, thought it took a lot longer than it should also. But this year, one of the south-facing walls was showing some pretty good wear. I had white peeling on some of the fascia board. And the siding, we used this color. It was called mushroom risotto. If you can kind of picture, if you had a plate of mushroom risotto in front of you, that's kind of what the body color of our house is. And on this one wall, when I stood back at the right time of day and I looked at it, I didn't see that real light beige color that was there. I saw these patches that looked almost yellow kind of. And I remembered that in the tinting of that paint, they used some, you know, a few of the little, you know, the drops of the yellow paint went in there. So that's probably part of the base color. But it was just showing signs that it was either faded or the sun did something to it. So I didn't want to go through all that again. And my wife didn't want me going through that all again of painting the house myself. So we had Ivy and her team from Blue Ribbon Painting come over, and they did that entire section, upper section of the house, all four sides of it, all the window trim, the gables and everything. There's three colors. There's a body, my gable colors, and the trim colors. They did all of that and everything, cleaned, prepped, painted, done, gone, you know, over with, 2 days. And that was pretty painless. And they did it right. I mean, they used really good product on it. I made sure we specified that. And, you know, I had fun doing it 10 years ago. I didn't mind doing my paint, but it was a lot more fun watching these guys do it this time. It really was. And I thought the cost was very reasonable. When I looked at what I was charged and I looked at my time, even though, you know, yeah, you got to look at your labor and say, well, it's free if I do it myself. Yeah, well, maybe you could be doing some other stuff or, you know, volunteering somewhere or doing it. There's a cost to

0: to your time too, whether you realize that or not, but I thought it was very reasonable. Now, I'm not saying that you shouldn't paint your own house. If you can do it, it's a good project that makes you feel good and that you took on the challenge, and you can do it. Just take your time and realize along the way that it takes just as much effort to apply low-quality products as it does a really good product, and the same thing for your tools that you use. And how often do you want to do this? I mean, doing it yourself pays, saves paying for labor and allows more of your budget to go to quality materials. Maybe you won't have to do it as often, and that's always a good thing.
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0: And please do remember that the sponsors that you hear on the show, these are the ads that run during the body of the show, not the news breaks and, you know, and all that kind of stuff. But in the main meat of the show here, these sponsors, they're the ones that pay to make this show possible. They run their ads here on the station, and that covers the cost of the show. And we appreciate that from them. And if you need any of these people to help you out, do mention that you listen to the Home Fix Show. They like hearing that. They like knowing that their advertising dollars are being well spent, and that that you've given them a chance at your business. So let them know that if you see them at home shows or meet them somewhere along the way somewhere. I may have mentioned this next product that I'm going to talk about one or two times, probably not more than that, though, over the last 40 years. It doesn't come up very often, but it did again in an email that I received this last week about a way to waterproof a wall of a garage where these people were planning on having a washing station set up for their dog. They were going to have, I don't know if it was a shower pan there with a nozzle and a hose or something, but they wanted to be able to wash their dog or dogs or whatever in the garage there somehow. And they didn't want to do tile or anything with grout, nothing maybe quite that fancy, or maybe it was an expense thing. I don't know. But what came to mind for me were FRP panels. This is a new one for you to learn today, Tara. FRP, FRP panels. But FRP panels, they are fiberglass reinforced plastic. All right. These panels are less than an eighth of an inch thick, about the thickness of a nickel. They come in 4x8 sheets, and one side of them has a texture to it that kind of looks like when you open a container of small curd cottage cheese. That was the best way that I could describe that. Does that give you a picture of what that texture kind of looks like? All these little bumpy things. The panels are white, and you can get these at home centers and at most lumber yards. You've probably seen these panels in use. They were used quite often in bathrooms, and still are in some cases, bathrooms in gas stations and locker rooms, and maybe even at your veterinarian's office or at the dog wash place down at the pet supply store or something. They're all over the place. They're not very glamorous. They kind of have an inexpensive look to them in a way, but dang, they do the job well. These panels, you glue them up onto the walls with a construction adhesive that's suitable for plastics. You've got to be careful with that because there are some glues that they're not suitable for. And you can cut them easily with a circular saw with a fine-tooth blade in it. You cut them from the backside to avoid chipping. Careful with the edges. There is fiberglass in there, and it'll give you those little splinters, so we use gloves. The backside is mostly smooth. It's not intended to be a smooth side, and you should not put the smooth side out in this case. It's kind of uneven, so you cut them to fit. And if two of the panels come together, there are these trim strips that help clean up the edges and make them not so frayed after you've cut on them. For joining two panels together, there's an H-shaped trim. The top or the side edges can be capped with this J-shaped trim. And then there's also an outside corner trim. And all of these can be sealed with an acrylic latex water-resistant caulking applied to the trim. You kind of squish it into the groove that's in there and then wipe it all down with a wet sponge. And you can clean it up to where you can barely see any of the caulking material and get a real nice waterproof line. So in the case of our email, if this person installed a panel or two on the wall behind this wash station, you could spray water all over it and cause no damage to the wall. And you can easily clean these fairly easily anyway. And I've even seen them painted to match other walls. And the paint seems to stick pretty good. Home Depot has these white panels, just the white. 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
12: There's more information. I'm Paul Stevens, Fox News. The co-pilot who allegedly attacked the Fly Dubai pilot Wednesday has been ID'd. Fox's Chanley Painter.
13: 29-year-old Omani national Haman al-Hammami. It's also being reported he was born in the United Arab Emirates. Reportedly in 2024, he was grounded by Oman Air over concerns he had adopted radical Islamic views. Fly Dubai reportedly failed to check with Oman Air before hiring the co-pilot who worked for that airline less than a year at the time of Wednesday's attack. The United Arab Emirates saying the co-pilot used the cockpit's crash axe to attack the captain while attempting to carry out a, quote, terrorist attack.
12: Now, Israeli Prime Minister Benjamin Netanyahu says Israeli authorities are still trying to figure out whether the suspect acted alone on the attack or if he had assistance from others. President Trump back on the campaign trail today following a Friday night rally in a Republican stronghold.
14: Alabama is a reliably Republican state, carried easily by President Trump in elections past. But this year, he is urging his supporters to turn out for down-ballot Republicans.
15: So just think of what the Trump administration and our Republican majorities have accomplished in less than 2 years' time. Nobody's ever seen this before. Nobody's ever done it. We have.
14: Today, President Trump returns to Ohio, a state he won by double digits 2 years ago. Polling now shows Democrats in position to potentially flip a Republican-held seat that could decide control of the Senate. Jared Halpern, Fox News.
12: Federal court in Texas on Friday temporarily blocking the Trump White House from building a border wall and other infrastructure across the state's Big Bend area. That's a key legal win in a battle from opponents who will push back against a key campaign promise at a border wall. 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
12: New York's governor ordering more investigations in connection to a lawsuit filed by a woman claiming to have been raped by a number of men at a Cornell University frat house back in 2024.
9: New York State Attorney General Letitia James will now act as a special prosecutor in the case involving claims of rape made against seven students in a fraternity at Cornell University. The original claim was made in 2024, but law enforcement is now accused of not investigating fully.
21: Every New Yorker deserves to know that when they report a crime, it will be investigated fully and fairly.
9: The woman making the allegations is now suing the university, which did suspend and expel some of the accused men, but none were criminally charged, as law enforcement at the time says the woman didn't claim assault. Eben Brown, Fox News.
12: A judge overturning President Trump's move to fire the court-appointed U.S. attorney in Seattle.
22: In July, the president fired Roger Rogoff less than an hour after judges in Washington state named him U.S. attorney. Rogoff sued. U.S. District Judge Stanley Bastian found the termination unlawful and reinstated him this week. Bastian notes when a U.S. attorney position is not filled with a nominee confirmed by the Senate, federal law authorizes judges of that district to appoint someone until the vacancy is filled. White House spokesperson Lauren Biss says this is yet another ruling from an activist judge trying to undermine President Trump's constitutional authority. U.S. attorneys serve at the pleasure of the president. The Justice Department says it will appeal. Tom Rigotti, Fox News.
12: A dual UK Iranian national now released on bail after being arrested on suspicion of plotting a terror attack at the U.S.-run military airbase in England. The 25-year-old man was arrested Thursday in London on suspicion of preparing terrorist acts near the RAF Fairford airbase. He was the sixth person taken into custody in the case and then released on bail as the investigation continues. I'm Paul Stevens. This is Fox News.
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0: 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KBOI makes no representations as to the accuracy of the information expressed and shall not be responsible or liable for any claims arising out of the use or reliance upon any such information.
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4: 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This is a program where we can talk about your home, whatever needs to be repaired or upgraded or improved around your home. Maybe you're even building a new house. 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That's what we do. The phone number to call into the show today and participate is 208-336-3700, and I do hope you would do that. It's a lot better than me just going on and on about what I want to talk about. I want to hear what you want to talk about, and I want to help some people today. So 208-336-3700. 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And also our podcasts. You can find those wherever you get your podcasts. And if you need to chat with me during the week or at any time, just send an email to joe@joeprin.com, and I will get back to you as soon as I can. I've got one sitting here that I need to investigate a little bit more. Somebody was asking me if I could recommend a company to install that decorative permanent outdoor lighting on their house that you see all up around the gable ends and the eaves and around wherever they want to put that. And then you've got control of the colors. So like on a Bronco game day Saturday, you could have blue and orange lights on your house. And for Christmas and 4th of July, you could have different colors and Halloween and all that. Anyway, they said, hey, can you recommend a company to do that? And I actually can't because I haven't had any experience with any of them. But I'm sure that, well, I'm not sure, but most likely if you went to like the Canyon County Home Show that's going on today, that's out at the Idaho Center in Nampa. There's probably somebody there that is in this business, and you could ask them the important questions about your home, what their products do, how they go about installing them. You can put your hands on them and see them and all that. This might be a good one for you to take in some photographs of your house and say, you know, this is where I'd like to have these lights put, or where, what do you suggest, and what do you think that's going to cost, and all of that, and when can you do it? And that's a good place to talk face-to-face with those people. Two of our advertisers are going to be at the home show. Carl's there from Renewable Energy Northwest, LLC, and he can talk to you about energy-saving solutions for your home. If you're tired about your power bills going up and up and up and up, maybe he's got some ways that you can do that. And that could involve a solar solution, like solar panels and stuff, and maybe not. Maybe it's as simple as window tinting and better insulation, maybe something to do with the furnace and the air conditioning system. He covers it all from one end to the end, all the lighting and everything. So you could talk to him there. And then also Stacy is going to be there at the Canyon County Home Show today and tomorrow with Conveyored Materials. These are the people that can deliver rock and stone to your house. And instead of just dumping it on your driveway and then saying, have fun with the wheelbarrow and the shovel, what these folks do is they can deliver it right to where you want it to be. They can place it right in flower beds, around houses, do all that stuff, which greatly, greatly minimizes the handling of this. So you can discuss your project with her. And again, maybe some photos will help her to see what you're talking about. You can select the different rocks and gravels. They're all there. So that's one of the fun things about these home shows is being able to talk face-to-face with these people. So I hope you will go to that. It's also, today is the Woodcraft Pacific Northwest Woodworking and Maker Expo, which is at Expo Idaho in Garden City. This is the big woodworking show where they've got, well, let's see, let me get the numbers right here, over 30 woodworking vendors. 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You may even be able to get some of your Christmas shopping done there this weekend. These are people that make things not only out of wood, but other things, mainly in the woodworking vein, though. They're there, too. 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I'll set you up with two tickets so you can get into this this woodworking show. It's today and tomorrow. The doors open at 10 o'clock. Go till 5 o'clock today and 4 o'clock tomorrow. So if you're going down to tailgate and have fun at the Bronco game and all that, that's fine. Call in now, get your tickets, and you can go tomorrow if you don't want to do that. I need your name and your email address, because what I'm going to do is email you a picture that you can print out or save on your phone, and that'll get you in the door. And I need your name so I can tell them at the door what your name is, and they'll have that recorded and cross you off the list when you go in. That way you can't print out 500 tickets. See how that works? Anyway, if you'd like those tickets, call in now to the studio here, 208-336-3711, and you can have some tickets to the Pacific Northwest Woodworking and Maker Expo. Okay, Tara's on the line now with somebody, but stay on there. Let it ring. She'll get to you. We'll take care of you this morning. Let's see. What else is going on? Oh, yeah. 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All right, 208-336-3700. 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It is a Bronco State Boise State Bronco Football Saturday. 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Boise State Bronco Football Saturday. The Broncos take on Utah State today at Albertson Stadium. Game day with Matt Sizemore and Richie Brockle starts at 12:30. Then the Bronco Tailgate Show with Richie and Garrett Jones at 2:30. 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You can listen to it all right here on News Talk KBOI, and go Broncos, beat Utah. Then after the game, Mike Prater and Johnny Ballgame can take your calls, your comments, right here live on News Talk KBOI. All right, we need to take our first break of the show here. We're going to do that. Keep listening to the show today. And remember, I mean to mention this in every show, and I just never do, but as I thank you for listening to the show, before you hire your next contractor, make sure you get their Idaho contractor registration number. 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
4: Hey, welcome back to our program. Kathy just picked up her ticket for the Woodcraft Woodworking and Maker Expo. I'll have some more for those a little later in the show. If you missed your chance to call in for that, we'll take care of you. We'll get you your tickets today. Just stay tuned. I want to start the conversation about expectations. The expectations that we as homeowners have when we hire somebody to do something at our home. And I want to look at the other side also. And that is the expectations that a contractor should have about the customer or the client, whatever word that they'd like to use. What sparked this thought is that I'm presenting here this morning is it was a simple post on a Facebook page called Home Building Help that I follow. I try to help people there if I can too. It's a community that tries to help each other out with problems that occur in the process of building a home. These are people that are doing it themselves, people that are working with contractors, quite the variety. Very simple homes, very grand homes. Anyway, this post showed a couple of photos of a white granite countertop. Maybe it's marble, I'm not sure. But where two pieces of the countertop came together, the veining of the slabs, it was a white, like I say, let's call it a marble, a white marble, and it had almost like this black vein running through the slab, a couple of them. But where the slabs came together, where two pieces joined together, they couldn't have been more different. I mean, yes, it was the same granite, but at the edges, where the veins ended on one side of the seam, there was nothing on the other side. It was as, like I say, as opposite as could be. And it really made that seam stand out. That this was, you know, now it looked like it was well fitted together and it was even and it was, you know, but it was that veining. It was a cosmetic thing. And the question that I asked the person that posted this was, did you talk to the contractor about slab matching before the work began on these countertops? And that was something that Ben at Cutting Edge Kitchens taught me about. And the answer was yes. But it would have meant that the person said, yes, you know, we did talk to him about that, but it would have meant that we would have had to purchase another entire slab of granite to do that. And we didn't want to do that. And I thought, well, okay, all right. So you knew this, but you didn't want to do it. And now we're concerned about this. So who's responsible here? I can see this one going both ways. Is it this future homeowner because they didn't want to buy a second slab, even though it was offered to them as a potential solution for this? Or was it the contractor who did not point out clearly what the end result would look like? if they maximized the materials and stuck with only the one slab, that they were going to get this mismatch where the two came together. So that's where we enter the word expectations. The homeowner was expecting the look of the finished product to be very different than what they got. And the contractor was expecting the homeowner to be understanding of what they would be getting. And neither one of those happened. So it would be easy for me to say right now that they're both responsible, or they're both at fault, if you prefer that word. But are they really? Are they really? Can you be at fault for something like that? Well, what is a homeowner expected to know going into the process of getting a home built? How much detail about each step of the way, every single trade that's going to be involved, what is going to work and what is not going to work? Well, we certainly do that in other aspects of our lives, don't we? I mean, when was the last time you looked very closely into a product or an item that you were about to buy? I mean, this could be as simple as comparing two cans of chicken noodle soup and reading the ingredients on the back, or what the protein level is, or how much saturated fat there is. But you checked out. You were trying to get that information there. You checked it out to see if it would meet your expectations. Maybe you read some reviews on it, and one of them said, it exceeded my expectations. Okay, well, that's good, but if my expectations are different than yours, that review really didn't help me out, did it? You got to know how it applies to you, And I think the critical error that we make is that we see one thing and we expect all other similar things to not only be similar, but to be the same. So back to this countertop. This person likely saw a countertop like the one that they asked their contractor to fabricate, right, and install. And they gave the contractor enough information that he could acquire the materials that they wanted. He could cut them. He could finish them to the layout plan. There was a drawing or measurements were taken somewhere. And he could install it. But did they tell them what their expectations really were? Did they specifically say that they wanted the seams to look as close as possible, that so they'd look like they're not even there? And did the contractor actually hear that expectation? Did he listen to them? Did he hear that and say that, okay, in order to give you that, you're going to have to buy two slabs? Okay, well, we know he said that, but was it quickly said or was it just kind of in passing? If somewhere in there, you know, if somewhere in there as it was, the choice was not to buy an additional slab, additional material, then the contractor should have made it very clear, even to the point of in writing or drawing a picture of what can happen, that the pattern is not going to line up. And the customer would have to understand that their expectations of a virtually invisible seam in this case would just not be possible for the price that they're willing to pay. So this is one small example of what pops up in a construction project. Now, not for one minute can I just say that us as homeowners should detail out every single expectation that we have or keep our mouth shut. No way. But I think we should try our best. And for the contractors listening this morning, if you have any experience at all, you know what's important in the minds of your clients. You know what your expectations or what their expectations are of you. And you should be talking about the things that you know may be of concern to them, even if they don't know it. I mean, a homeowner has the expectation that the contractor will be an advocate with a vested interest in getting them the end result that they expect. And the contractor is also fully entitled to not have to be a mind reader, but should be asking the questions of the homeowner and to question their choices and to point out any warnings or support of them. But we don't know what we don't know, right? I mean, that happens every day on this show, you know, every Saturday. We don't know what we don't know. Decades and decades ago, there was a good chance that the person who was going to be living in the house is the person that built it, or at least controlled the build very, very closely. Well, that's faded away. That has faded away. It's not that it still doesn't happen, but it is very, very rare rather than being more normal. And it doesn't happen for a very long list of reasons, and very good reasons. So what do both homeowners and contractors need to do? They need to plan out and budget their costs. They need to schedule and they need to choose materials. They need to fight weather and supply problems. They need to deal with workers. They need to deal with their children and life outside of construction on the house and their jobs. What do they need to do? They need to talk to each other more to the point of you're tired of talking, but you need to do that. They both need to talk about their expectations and how and why it's important to the success of their project. I've got just a couple more thoughts on this. We'll hit it when we come back after this break here on the Home Fix Show. Anything you're working on, anything you're planning, stuff you're wanting to do before the snow starts flying. Maybe you've got a question or you need a second opinion on something that a service professional or a technician or a contractor has told you. Maybe I can help and give you my opinion. Let's talk about those things. 208-336-3700. And we will be right back.
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4: Chatting about expectations here a little bit. There's another dangerous side to this, however. And that is unrealistic expectations. This often shows up a lot in the framing stage of a house, sometimes even with the concrete and stuff when it's just getting going. And homeowners see their roofless house getting rained on and they get concerned about that. Or they see some wane, that's the bark edge of the log is like the framing lumber is cut out of it. They see some of that wane on the edge of some wall studs or top or bottom plates, and they want the framers to replace those things. Is that an unrealistic expectation? Or just a nail or two that maybe missed the mark? How far can you go with your expectations? Can you go overboard? You've heard the term that a person knows just enough to be dangerous, right? Well, that can happen here too. So, again, we don't know what we don't know. Maybe it's perfectly fine that stud has some wane in it. Structurally, it's probably just fine. What we see on YouTube or Instagram or in sales brochures, they should always be viewed skeptically today, in my mind. Digital creation and Photoshop and AI enhancement and stuff can make a lot of things look a lot better than they actually are. And we expect based on the best, and that can get very, very dangerous. So who needs to do more homework? Is it the contractor or is it the homeowners? Well, I think everybody does. I think overall, we need to slow down the pace of residential construction in this country. We need to take the time to communicate to those that are doing work for us and those that we are working for. We need to take time to communicate more what's important to us so that the other side understands. Contractors and homeowners alike. So remember that phrase that used to be out there. I haven't heard this one used in a while, but you know, you've got a champagne taste on a beer budget. You know, that probably came from somebody building a house. If you expect something to happen or not happen, and if you know it and you did not communicate it, well, that one's on you, isn't it? Yes, it is. If a contractor comes up on a choice to be made that could change the end result of the project, let's say the contractor comes up and says, oh, I think I need to move this wall 4 inches over here, and he should never do that without homeowner input, because maybe there was a serious reason why they wanted that wall there and it was on the plan that way. Now, you as a contractor may know that that's not the place that you can put that wall. Well, then that all needs to be talked about. The house shouldn't get beyond that framing stage when they finally realize that their 9-foot long thing or whatever is not going to fit against that wall because now it's only 8 foot 10 inches or whatever. I can understand that this can get messy. Slowing it down, what also does that do? Well, it could add cost to everything. But building a house is stressful for the homeowner and for the builder. You might not think that. You might think, you know, oh, this building this house, this is really hard on me. Well, it also is on your builder. They're just real good at hiding those things because you don't see it. It's going on in the background. I mean,

0: Can you believe the sloppiness of this? The screws are pointing in all different directions. This one's pointing at 2 o'clock and 8 o'clock, and this one's at 12 and six, and this one's at 3 and 9.
1: Okay, that's crazy.
0: But the person that saw that, they had the expectations because somebody told them once, a good electrician will make sure that those screws are perfectly straight up and down on every single device that's in your home. That shows that a quality electrician did that work. And some electricians do that and some don't. But if that was your expectation, maybe do you tell the contractor, oh, and make sure you tell the electrician, I want every single screw going perfectly straight up and down. If I see it's not there, I'm going to explode. So, all right. We'll be back after this. A little more home fix coming up for this hour. It's sprinkler system season. Actually, the shutdown of it. Time to blow out sprinklers. Let's chat about it when we come back right after this.
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3: If you are new to Idaho and you have a sprinkler system in your lawn area on your property, it may come as news to you, especially if you came from a place that didn't have four seasons of weather, that you have to blow the water out of all that tubing that's underground and out of all those sprinkler heads that pop up. 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And so what you have to do is you have to get a little piece of garden hose and hook it into your sprinkler system. And then you inhale real deeply and you blow into the hose and you push all the water out of your sprinkler system and out of your heads. That's what's called blowing out your sprinkler system.
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3: You don't think that would work?
4: No.
3: That will not work. So there's two ways to go about doing that that work a little bit better than you trying to explode the eyeballs out of the face, out of your face. You can do this yourself if you have or want to rent a very large air compressor. You're not going to be able to do this with the little compressor that you use to power your finish nailer or to blow up the raft, you know, when you go rafting, or your the tire on the bicycles. That one's not going to do it. Or you can hire a person who does this. And hopefully somebody who does this professionally and knows what they're doing. That's how you do it. So how this works is that the city or the well water to your sprinkler system has a shutoff at the main valve connection somewhere. So you need to find that. That is first. And that's what the pro is going to do. He's going to find out, where does the water get shut off to everything? Where's that main valve? Then after that valve is a secondary valve, and that's called a drain valve. And that drain valve is opened up to allow any water that's up above that valve to drain out of the system there. that's called standing water, because it's standing upright in this pipe, and it may be in your backflow valve and in that stuff that's sticking maybe above ground there. So we want to drain that out. So then the backflow valve itself is isolated and it's shut off. There's some valves on there, so that's shut off. And then that's drained also. And then right after the backflow valve, there should be a removable plug. It's usually in a T-fitting of some sort. And this removed plug allows you to attach a compressed air line from your air compressor. It allows you to make a hard connection to that. It's not done with just a little Schrader valve like on your bicycle tire and you're using the thing that you inflate. It's not done with that. You actually remove this fitting, screw in a piece of pipe that's hooked to the air compressor hose, and away you go. You remove that plug, screw in the air hose adapter, and that's what your blowout pro is going to do also. He's going to do that. Now, each zone valve of your sprinkler system is then opened either manually or off the timer control, and air pressure is allowed to go through each zone. You got the flower bed over here and this side of the yard and the side of the house and the back and the garden and whatever. Those are individual zones. So you're going to fire those off one at a time, and air pressure is going to push the water out of those lines. And those sprinkler heads are going to scream. You're going to hear those drip lines just whistling and stuff. And that's good. You want that to happen. The sprinkler heads are just going to evacuate all the moisture that's in the lines and in the heads and everything. And you're going to do this for every single zone in your system. And then come back and do it again, because water may have trickled backwards through there. So you're going to send them all through a second time. Then remove the hose, put the plug back in, and you're now going to be safe for winter and ready to activate the system again next spring. And again, that's what the pros do. So you have to decide, and you have to be careful if you're going to have to hire somebody to do this, because like everything, there's good people and there's some not so good people. And you're going to see a lot of signs right now. You're probably getting it in your Facebook feeds or your Instagram feeds or whatever. You're getting ads wherever you get ads, you know, somewhere. And signs going up on power poles advertising sprinkler blowouts for $29, $39, you know, whatever it is. And you need to check into who's doing this thing, as there is damage that can be done. Does this person do this for a living? Can they come back in the spring and get you up and running again and make any needed repairs that have shown up? And will they take responsibility if they blow something up and break something? And can they get it done this year before it does freeze? We don't know when that's coming. And what do they charge? And then here's the other one. Are they registered contractors, and do they have liability insurance if they do some damage to your property or maybe your neighbor's property even? Now, most people have their person set up to come every year, right? And if you don't have one, start with maybe one that your neighbor uses. You've got your annual guy. Maybe he's already contacted you, right? You know, I know that Tara and I, we use the same guy. We use Dan Sisson with Sisson Sprinklers. He's on my resource list, and he's already contacted us. Got you on the schedule for October 21st or whatever it is, and you know, please confirm, let me know, and we do, and he's coming by. So we know that. But if you don't have somebody lined up right now to do this for you, maybe check with your neighbors. Hey, who blows out your sprinkler system? Can I get their name? I'm going to give them a call, because then you can say, hey, as long as you're here doing Tara's house, you know, I live right next door. Can you come do mine also? Now, most of these people, what they do is they set up a loop through town, or they do a neighborhood, because they don't want to be zigzagging back and forth all the way across the valley. You can't do that when you're only charging, you know, $35, $45, $50 or something. So they want to try to connect as many dots as they can, work a street or a neighborhood or go through an area that they do that in. It's just more economical than having, you know, someone come just to you to do this. And if that does happen, you could probably expect to pay a little bit more. And then you want to make sure that that they add you to their list. So in the future, they are on your list. And be prepared to hear, maybe when you make some calls, you know, I'm sorry, but I'm full this year. I just don't have any more room. Also, if you haven't checked with your guy this year, or you haven't heard from him by now, you may want to make that phone call and verify that you are on this list. You know, a lot's changed since last year. Maybe he quit, you know, putting in sprinkler systems and went to work for the Micron Construction or something. You never know what happens. Or he retired or moved away. So check in with your people. Don't wait for them to call you. Now is the time. I mean, sprinklers should start being blown out here probably in the first couple of weeks of October and go from there. Well, what about my trees? My garden's still good. Well, you may have to drag some hoses for a couple of weeks, but that's better than letting it go too long and having your system freeze, because like I say, we don't know when that's going to happen. All right, the Pacific Northwest Woodworking and Maker Expo is going on today. 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
12: From the Conference Center in Salt Lake City, Utah, this is the Saturday morning session of the 196th Semi-Annual General Conference of the Church of Jesus Christ of Latter-day Saints, with speakers selected from leaders of the Church. Music for this session is provided by the Tabernacle Choir at Temple Square. 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

0: President Henry B. Eyring of the First Presidency will conduct this session.
1: Brothers and sisters, we welcome you to the Saturday morning of the 196th semi-annual General Conference of the Church of Jesus Christ of Latter-day Saints. We acknowledge those participating here in the Conference Center and throughout the world. President Dallin H. Oaks, who presides at this conference, has asked me to conduct. The music for this session will be provided by the Tabernacle Choir at Temple Square, under the direction of Mac Wilberg and Ryan Murphy, with Brian Mathias and Richard Elliott at the organ. We note with appreciation church members from various countries who will be singing with the choir during the conference. They come to us from Argentina, Australia, Austria, Chile, England, Finland, Germany, Honduras, Puerto Rico, Scotland, South Africa, South Korea, and Sweden. The choir opened this meeting with "Press Forward, Saints," and now will favor us with "Go Forth with Faith." The invocation will then be offered by Elder Stephen D. Shumway of the 70. President D. Todd Christofferson will then present the General Authorities, Area 70s, and General Officers of the Church for sustaining vote.

0: Heavenly Father, we have gathered at this remarkable and beautiful conference weekend for the primary purpose of worshiping Thee and Thy beloved Son, Jesus Christ. Father, we thank Thee for the gift of Thy Son, and we pray that we can come to know Him better through the words that we hear and the things that we feel over these next 2 days. We are grateful to be led by a prophet, President Dallin Oaks. We pray for him with earnestness. We love him and his counselors. We pray for the First Presidency and the Quorum of the Twelve, that as they speak and teach throughout this conference weekend, that our hearts would be open to the truths that they will teach us. Many people are seeking for truth, but don't know where to find it. We pray that they'll find this conference, where the truths of the gospel of Jesus Christ will be taught so powerfully, clearly, and beautifully. For all those who participate in this conference, may the Spirit of the Lord be upon them to bring them peace. And may that same Spirit come to us, that our hearts would be able to receive the truths by the power of the Holy Ghost, that we can change to become more like Thy Jesus Christ. We pray earnestly also, Father, for the many throughout the earth who are suffering, who are lacking peace, and pray that they would be able to find it, and that we would be the instruments in thy hands to deliver it. We express our love to thee, and pray again that we may worship thee in great joy, feeling lifted and strengthened through the messages, and through thy Son, Jesus Christ. In this we pray, in the name of Jesus Christ. Amen.
1: Amen.

0: Brothers and sisters, it will now be my privilege to present the General Authorities, Area 70s, and General Officers of the Church for your sustaining vote. We ask that you please express your support in the usual way, wherever you may be. If there are those who oppose any of the proposals, please contact your stake president. It is proposed that we sustain Dallin Harris Oaks as prophet, seer, and revelator, and president of the Church of Jesus Christ of Latter-day Saints. Henry Benyon Eyring as first counselor in the first presidency, and David Todd Christofferson as second counselor in the first presidency. Those in favor may manifest it. Those opposed, if any, may manifest it. It is proposed that we sustain Henry B. Eyring as president of the Quorum of the 12 Apostles and Dieter F. Uchtdorf as acting president of the Quorum of the 12 Apostles. Those in favor, please signify. Any opposed may manifest it. It is proposed that we sustain the following as members of the Quorum of the 12 Apostles: Dieter F. Uchtdorf, David A. Bednar, Quentin L. Cook, Neil L. Anderson, Ronald A. Rasband, Gary E. Stevenson, Dale G. Renland, Garrett W. Gong, Ulysses Suarez, Patrick Kieran, Gerald Cossay, and Clark G. Gilbert. Those in favor, please manifest it. Any opposed may so indicate. It is proposed that we sustain the counselors in the first presidency and the Quorum of the 12 Apostles as prophets, seers, and revelators. All in favor, please manifest it. Contrary, if any, by the same sign. As a matter of information, Elder Robert H. Simpson was released as an Area 70, and David Kanar was sustained as an Area 70 during the General Conference leadership meetings. These changes were announced on the church website. We invite you to sustain these actions. Those in favor, please manifest it. Any opposed by the same sign. It is proposed that we sustain the other general authorities, Area 70s, and general officers as presently constituted. All in favor may do so in the usual way. Those opposed, if any. Thank you, brothers and sisters.
1: We will now hear from Elder Garrett W. Gong of the Quorum of the 12 Apostles. He will be followed by Sister Tamara W. Runia, First Counselor in the Young Women General Presidency. Following Sister Runia's remarks, the choir will sing, "If I Listen with My Heart." We will then hear from Elder Gerard Cossay of the Quorum of the 12 Apostles. He will be followed by Elders Vahania Sekehema and Kevin J. Hathaway of the 70.
2: Welcome to conference. Why did the temple workers cross the road? To help the people on the other side. In a world of commotion, contention, and cares, the Lord invites us to a place of spiritual safety, harmony, and holiness, the house of the Lord. There he teaches us his plan of happiness. He endows and blesses us. He prepares us to come home. In our day, the Lord is bringing his holy house and covenant blessings closer to our homes and hearts. Foundational doctrine can deepen our love for the Lord. It can increase our understanding of the temple and personal temple culture. First, doctrinal foundation. Heavenly Father's work in glory is for us to return to Him, united as families, happy and forever. Temple marriages are meant to last forever. Covenant belonging unites a husband, wife, and children. Not until death do we part, not until convenience or attraction fade, but by covenant commitment, sacrifice, and consecration. Consistent spiritual nourishment through prayer, scripture, church attendance, service, and so on, bless and sanctify our marriages and relationships. Second, doctrinal foundation, moral agency. The morning stars sang for joy. We chose God our Father's loving plan to learn by our own experience. Jesus Christ redeems us from sin, physical death, and spiritual separation. God's redeeming work is majestic in its sweep and reach. As the prophet Joseph Smith saw in vision, every person, except a very few, is saved in a kingdom of glory. We can inherit a glorified paradisiacal earth and live in the highest degree of celestial glory with God our Father and Jesus Christ. Agency means we choose, directly and indirectly, our relationships. God will not require a woman or man to be sealed and live in an eternal relationship. He or she does not choose. Agency, faith, and repentance, and Jesus Christ's atonement make change and forgiveness possible. As we become new creatures in Jesus Christ, we sweeten our relationships. Temple service evokes our Savior's atonement. It softens hearts on both sides of the veil. We find hope and healing when we perform temple ordinances for family members with whom we may earlier have had difficult relationships. Jesus Christ can help us mend, forgive, move forward. We exclaim, "When I did the temple work for my family member, my heart softened. I could forgive. I was freed. Anger and bitterness left. I felt peace for the first time." We may even come to desire sealing with those family members. Rich blessings await. Please do not procrastinate the day of your repentance until the end. Please do not deliberately delay the spiritual peace and joyful freedom Jesus Christ wants you to have now. Third, doctrinal foundation. When the Holy Spirit of promise witnesses and confirms the efficacy of ordinances and covenants, they become binding in time and eternity. In his sacred role as Holy Spirit of promise, the Holy Ghost witnesses to the Father that the saving ordinances have been performed properly and that the covenants associated with them have been kept. As we honor our covenants, the Holy Spirit of promise seals our relationships with efficacy, virtue, and force. They are written in the Lamb's Book of Life. In contrast, we would not expect ordinances and covenants we do not honor in faith and action, do not choose or desire, or perhaps even disregard or mock, to be binding upon us on earth or in heaven. With this doctrinal foundation, let us consider five elements of personal temple culture. First, a temple dedication is a beginning. We're naturally excited when a temple is announced, groundbreaking and construction occur, and dedication takes place. Each is a milestone. But please, while we're grateful our temples and everything in them are physically beautiful, let us celebrate and treasure even more the spiritual blessings temples bring. President Dallin H. Oaks exercises all priesthood keys on earth, including keys pertaining to temples. Next Sunday, I'm assigned to dedicate the Miraflores Guatemala City Temple. This year, across the world, we anticipate the First Presidency and Quorum of the 12 Apostles will dedicate 21 temples and rededicate one temple. Second, over the years, when temples were distant, faithful members sacrificed to be sealed in the temple. Some members could come to the temple only once or twice in their lives, in some cases once in a year. Today, as temples come closer in many places, we can manifest the precious spirit of temple sacrifice in new ways. We can come to the temple more often. We can search and bring more family names to bless deceased loved ones. As the seasons of our lives allow, we can regularly serve in the Lord's house, both as temple patron and temple ordinance worker. Third, while each temple uniquely fits its place, culture, and circumstance, everything in each temple testifies of Jesus Christ. Temple leaders unitedly love the Lord and focus on temple patrons and workers. In each temple, by authority and in the name of the Lord, ordinances and covenants are truly and faithfully performed and properly recorded. When patrons do their best, our service is acceptable to the Lord. Fourth, temple sacrifice and temple service include a spirit of gratitude. I mention this with great respect and love. On occasion, a few members may think attending the temple is a right or entitlement rather than a sacred privilege, and may be impatient or not understand when assistance comes slowly or is less than they want. On occasion, some members may feel a temple is smaller or less ornate than they expected. I once heard, "Elder Gong, we're happy to have a temple, but sorry, it's a small temple." I said, "Dear brother, dear sister, ordinances are not big or small. Covenants are not big or small. Please, let us never speak of a temple as big or small, elaborate or plain. Let us always only speak with love and gratitude for holiness to the Lord, the house of the Lord." Please, dear brothers and sisters, wherever we live, let us always be grateful for the gifts of eternity sacred temples bring. Look for the miracles. New converts sometimes testify family on the other side of the veil led the missionaries to find and baptize family on this side of the veil so their family could be united. Some new converts feel alone, but you are part of Heavenly Father's family, and when you take family names to the temple, your eternal family extends on both sides of the veil. My father and mother joined our church as the only members in either of their families. Today, family history and genealogy help connect many Gong and Char family generations. Whatever generation you are in the church, in the chain of your eternal family, please be a strong link. Fifth, where possible, please consider saving for and buying your own ceremonial temple clothes, cap or veil, robe, sash, apron. As we reverently care for and use our own temple clothes, our children and grandchildren can see we love the Lord and our temple covenants. I know a family of modest means. At their widowed mother's request, the children saved and purchased their mother her own ceremonial temple clothes. Their mother loved using her own temple clothing as she regularly attended the temple for many years. When their mother passed away, the family honored their mother's request by burying her in her temple clothes. Their dear mother was ready to enter eternity, prepared for the glorious resurrection. Dear brothers and sisters, come worship and rejoice with the Lord in the house of the Lord, in temple doctrine, and in your own personal temple culture. So, why did the temple workers cross the road? so God and temple ordinances can protect, bless, and inspire, bring forgiveness, healing, and peace, and unite loved ones here and away. May these blessings of eternity be ours in greater abundance, I pray, even greater abundance. In the sacred name of Jesus Christ, amen.
3: I love fixing things. If there's a knot in a shoelace or a necklace, it's my job to untangle it. I'm also good at stain removal. I see it as a challenge. In fact, some have referred to me as the stain whisperer. It's human nature to want to fix things and to become frustrated when something comes along that we cannot fix. 13 years ago, our oldest son, Ryan, woke up on a Monday morning, kissed his wife and 4 young children goodbye, and left for work. A few hours later, he collapsed and died from undetected hypertrophic cardiomyopathy. His heart simply stopped. The next day was his 2-year-old daughter Piper's birthday. As we lit candles on her cake and began to sing, she was looking for her dad, and I realized this was something I would not be able to fix. Let's focus on a scripture that has changed the lens through which I view my life. The setting is a jail cell where Joseph Smith is pleading for a reprieve, for a break from his circumstance. Instead, he was told, "All these things shall give thee experience and shall be for thy good." I've often wondered if the prophet had any idea when he received this revelation what these words would mean to so many of us now, who are also turning to God and pleading for a break. God's answer implies that experience is valuable, and I'm learning the only way to get it is to go through it. Can't we skip over it? Is there some other way? No, there isn't another way. It's like we heard these lessons in a premortal classroom. We studied it there, and we're living it here, in this laboratory of life. This is where we put on Christ. C.S. Lewis explained, God intends to give us what we need, not what we now think we want. But sometimes we're puzzled when we get what we need, aren't we? How can our loving Father in heaven watch as we go through heartbreaking experiences? I have wrestled with this, and maybe you have too. And while I know earth life is about experience, why am I so surprised every time I experience it? Maybe it's because I grew up hearing things like, if you keep the commandments, you'll be blessed. Pay your tithing and the windows of heaven will open. Follow the word of wisdom and you'll have health and protection. True promises, right? So the gospel felt like a big umbrella I could hold over my head to keep the rain from falling on me. But I've learned from experience that we're all going to get rained on, and sometimes we're going to get pelted. The gospel isn't the umbrella. It's the solid rock we're standing on during the storm, that sure foundation whereon if men build, they cannot fall. When an angel asked Nephi, "Knowest thou the condescension of God?" he humbly answered, "I know that he loveth his children. Nevertheless, I do not know the meaning of all things." God's love has moved me from questions that begin with why to reflections that begin, "I know that God loves me, so what is supposed to be happening here?" It is precisely because he loves us that we're having these tempering, refining experiences. God knows, and we are here to learn that we must become like him so we can live with him. And a God-like life is carved from the very things that make it hard, the gut-wrenching things that happen, and the righteous desires that haven't. I testify that during those sanctifying experiences, when growth is taking place and God is at work, our stories may not look like success to others. In fact, on the outside, it may look like things are sort of unraveling or falling apart, and it will certainly feel that way. God is shaping us into something only he knows we can become. Still, like Nephi, I do not know the meaning of all things. When I spoke at Ryan's funeral, I looked at his wife Carrie and their 4 children with such a heavy heart and said, "I don't understand why this happened. I don't." But let me be clear, not understanding is not the same as not believing. I may not understand everything, but I absolutely believe God sees you, loves you, and knows your story. A story that is both personal and purposeful. First, your story is personal, so you don't need to look sideways and ask, "How come my life doesn't look like theirs?" And it's purposeful in that it has meaning. Our suffering means something. It's not a detour from the path. It gives purpose to our path. God is intimately aware of your experience and has a plan for all of it, for each one of us. even if we can't see it right now. At Ryan's funeral, his oldest son, 7-year-old Jack, shared a primary talk he and his dad had worked on 2 weeks earlier. Jack said, "I love Lego bricks, and when I get a new box, I open it up and lay out all the pieces and follow the instructions. Just like our Heavenly Father has a plan, and if we follow, it will guide us and we can build hard things." Then Carrie asked Jack, "What would you do if you didn't have the picture on the box, only the instructions? Would you still stick to the plan?" He answered, "Yes, because you can trust the one who designed it and it always turns out." But what if you had a beautiful story you thought your life was going to tell, and instead you've had to surrender that story? That sting is real, and that wound is wide. It will take your finest faith in Christ to keep putting together the pieces, the ones that make sense, but also the ones that don't. Consider this: Christ's work in your life and his love for you are bigger than your present story, and he can fix what feels badly broken. The day before Ryan died, he was set apart as Elders Quorum president. That afternoon, he visited a neighbor whose wife and children had just left him. When Ryan returned, he asked Carrie to write down what he had told this man. Ryan said, "Brother, you have a choice right now, and it's a big one. You can curse God and blame him, or you can turn to him and let him heal you. We all have a choice right now. Let's choose Christ, who can heal the wounds of this world while carving out room for joy. God is saying, 'Trust me,' and we are learning how to say yes. With an earned conviction, I witness that this, all of this, is the true and only way we could grow and progress and become like our heavenly parents and Savior. I don't pretend to know how it works, but it feels like a sort of divine mending that changes what's happening to you into something happening for you. Let me leave this last visual image from a sculpting class my brother Kent took in college. He said, 'Our final assignment was to sculpt a bust of ourselves out of clay. I thought to myself, this is going to be easy enough. We began and I realized it wasn't easy at all. When I looked at the piece, the eyes were terrible. No matter how hard I tried, I couldn't get the eyes to look lifelike. I observed my classmates and noticed our instructor was helping them. He was very good. I, however, didn't want help. I wanted this to be my piece. I struggled alone for quite a while until I finally humbled myself and asked for help. The instructor came over and deftly started carving. He did it so aggressively and abruptly that it startled me. He dug into the clay much further than I had, and within a few minutes, the eyes came to life. It looked so good, there was no way I could have done it. As I stepped back and looked at the piece, I could see that it was uniquely me, and yet without a doubt, a master's hand had shaped what mine could not. My friends, there is a sculpting taking place within each of our souls. To invite the Savior to become involved is hard. Our pride gets in the way. He'll lovingly chasten us to get our attention, but waits for an invitation before he can really go to work. Then he will start carving, sometimes surprising us with how abrupt and aggressive the work feels. But as time goes on, we'll begin to see the work of his hand. God is shaping us into something only he knows we can become. And one day, when all of the suffering and loneliness have ended, and our pain is gone, we will be able to step back and look into the mirror of our own soul. Then we will stand all amazed and feel to fall at the Savior's feet and thank him. We will thank him for all of it, the molding, the shaping, the pain and adversity that have helped us become more like him. For we shall see him as he is, and we shall be like him. I joyfully testify. In the name of Jesus Christ, amen.

18 years ago, Valerie and I received a telephone call from President Thomas S. Monson, during which he called me to serve as a General Authority 70. We accepted in faith, knowing that this calling would profoundly change the course of our lives. The next morning, as I prayed for comfort and guidance, I felt prompted to open a copy of the Diakona magazine lying on our kitchen table. Almost immediately, my eyes found this reassuring promise from the Lord. Be of good cheer and do not fear, for I, the Lord, am with you and will stand by you, and ye shall bear record of me, even Jesus Christ. That scripture brought peace to my heart. I realized that my primary responsibility was simply to bear witness of the Savior. Everything else will be in his hands. 11 months ago, I was reminded of that same promise under remarkable circumstances. I had just been called to serve as one of the Lord's apostles and was invited to join the First Presidency and the 12 in their sacred meeting room. You can imagine how I felt, astonished, humbled, and deeply moved. President Dallin H. Oaks invited me to bear my testimony of Jesus Christ. As I prepared to speak, a feeling of peace again filled my heart. And those familiar words returned with power. Be of good cheer and do not fear, and you shall bear record of me, even Jesus Christ. In that sacred moment, I knew that nothing could be more meaningful as my first act as a newly ordained apostle than to bear witness of the Redeemer of the world. As recorded in the New Testament, before ascending to his Father, the resurrected Savior gave his apostles this unequivocal charge: ye shall be witnesses unto me. Today, in the restored Church of Jesus Christ, the apostolic witness remains central to our doctrine and compelling evidence of its truth. As the prophet Joseph Smith taught, the fundamental principles of our religion is the testimony of the apostles and prophets concerning Jesus Christ. Each apostle is called of God and endowed with priesthood keys to be a special witness of the name of Christ in all the world. Apostles bear a unique, authoritative, divinely empowered witness of the living Christ, of his divine reality, his gospel, his atonement, and his resurrection. Yet, the sacred responsibility to bear witness of Jesus Christ is not limited to prophets and apostles. It extends to all his disciples. The truth of the restored gospel of Jesus Christ is manifest in the lives of millions of his followers throughout the world. Through your testimonies in word and deed, you demonstrate the reality of a loving Savior and of the blessings that come through his gospel. Bearing witness is a foundational responsibility of discipleship. As members of the church who have covenanted to take upon ourselves the name of Christ, sharing our witness of God and his Son is an essential way to keep that sacred covenant. As taught in the Book of Mormon, covenant disciples will stand as witnesses of God at all times, in all things, and in all places. The gift of testimony is deeply personal. It is received in the intimacy of our relationship with God and shaped according to our unique experiences, circumstances, and needs. It grows through faith, earnest seeking, gospel living, and the quiet influence of the Holy Ghost. Truly, to know that Jesus Christ is the Son of God is one of life's greatest blessings and a precious gift from God. Your testimony may be different from mine or that of other family members or fellow saints. Please trust it, nurture it, and bear it, because it is uniquely yours. Like many of you, I have often wondered, why me?
Why was I so privileged to receive a testimony of the restored gospel? I never found a fully satisfying answer. Over time, however, I came to ask a better question. What does the Lord expect me to do with this gift? Our testimony is not a talent to be hidden. It is a gift to be shared with grateful hearts and in a spirit of humility and love. Testimony and love are deeply connected gifts that echo and strengthen one another. To say, "I know," is a tender expression of love toward our neighbor. Because we love others, we naturally desire to share with them the most precious gift we have received, our witness of Jesus Christ and his gospel. In turn, saying, "I love you," with a pure and sincere heart is a way of bearing testimony of Jesus Christ. Whenever we express Christ-like love to those around us, we bear witness of him, the source of all perfect love. Brothers and sisters, I hope you will fill your lives and the lives of others with many heartfelt "I knows," as I hope you already do with many "I love yous." As these expressions of faith and love come together, they will help create an environment where the Spirit of the Lord can dwell and bring joy to your hearts. One of our nieces recently shared an experience from her youth. She said,

0: I bore my testimony at a young women camp. I was so nervous that I only managed to say two simple sentences. I know that God loves me, and I know that God has a plan for me. In the days that followed, I felt discouraged because I wished I could speak like the other girls. I talked with my mom, and she asked, "Do you believe what you said?" "Yes," I replied. "Then that's all that matters," she said. Her mother was right. There is great power in a sincere, humble, and heartfelt testimony. It need not be long, eloquent, or dramatic. It only needs to be true. Each of us can bear such a witness, for it is a spirit, not words, that testifies of the truth. As the Lord promised, when one speaks by the power of the Holy Ghost shall be shed forth in bearing record unto all things whatsoever ye shall say. Throughout history, countless seekers of truth have been transformed by the testimonies of humble servants of the Lord, those whom he calls the weak and the simple. From Enoch and Moses to Joseph Smith and to the more than 90,000 missionaries serving throughout the world today, the pattern is the same. They stand and declare what they knew to be true. Their words may be simple and their speech imperfect, but their witness carries divine power because it is confirmed by the Holy Ghost. Brothers and sisters, do you realize that your testimony can literally change lives, your own and the lives of others? As you share it freely, your own testimony will grow stronger. You will draw closer to the Lord and feel more deeply the power of his redemption. In turn, you will become instruments in his hands to bless and minister to those around you. At a moment of deep anguish, the young Alma remembered having heard his father prophesy concerning the coming of one Jesus Christ to atone for the sins of the world. That remembered witness from his father became the spark of hope that led him to repent and completely change his life. How many Almas are there around you waiting to hear your witness and discover or rediscover the hope that is found in Jesus Christ? If you have received the gift of the testimony, even if it is only the beginning of one, it is your duty and your privilege to share it. I invite you to look each day for opportunities as prompted by the Holy Ghost to bear witness of Jesus Christ and his restored gospel, even if only for a minute or two. A brief, sincere expression of faith can make a profound difference, whether at home with your family, in testimony meetings, in ministering visits, missionary lessons, on social media, or in simple, everyday interactions with others. You can share your beliefs in simple and natural ways, such as, "I love our Savior Jesus Christ," or "The gospel brings joy to my heart." Imagine what could happen if all of us, millions of disciples of Jesus Christ, consistently shared our testimonies. Countless lives would be blessed, faith would grow, and the love of Christ would spread more abundantly throughout the world. As a servant of the Lord and as one of his special witnesses, I am profoundly grateful for the gift of testimony I have received through the power of God. I solemnly declare that we have a loving Heavenly Father and that his Son, Jesus Christ, is the Savior of the world and the source of every good gift. I express my earnest desire to serve them and to bear witness of them continually all the days of my life. In the name of Jesus Christ, amen.
1: In 1947, my maternal grandparents

0: Senator Fui and Salote Tongi Wolf Graham were serving a full-time mission in Niue Toputapu, a small, isolated volcanic island in the Kingdom of Tonga in the South Pacific. My grandparents were poor farmers with no formal education. Grandpa was 28, Grandma was 25, and with them were their three children, my mother, Ruby Potentilla, age 4, Makeleta Maggie, age 3, and 10-month-old Vili Manulea, at the time their only son. With limited visas for Americans, Tongan couples like the Wolf Grahams were routinely called to serve on neighboring islands or villages as senior couple missionaries. In June of that same year, Apostle Matthew Cowley, who was over the Pacific, was coming to Tonga. Only twice before had an apostle visited our island kingdom, David O. McKay in 1921, followed by George Albert Smith in 1938. For saints scattered across the Pacific, having an apostle of the Lord among them was a chance of a lifetime. Reaching the apostle meant a long voyage for my grandparents across the largest body of water on the planet to the main island of Tongatapu, but first stopping midway on their home island of Vava'u. The Pacific is known for its fickle weather patterns, and the week of their trip was no different. The Wolf Graham sailed into a storm. A journey that should have taken 16 hours to Vava'u stretched into 2.5 brutal days at sea. From my grandma's journal, she wrote, quote, "We were completely soaked, battered and sick, too weak to eat. I held Vili Manulea to my chest until finally arriving to Vava'u," close quote. Yet their trial was not over. The storm left the baby severely dehydrated. With no medicine, the Wolf Graham's precious son died of exposure. Within 2 days, they buried their baby in Vava'u and continued their voyage. For the Wolf Graham's, burying their infant child was akin to the pioneers who buried their children on the trail to Zion. Like the early pioneers, they yearned to hear and be in the presence of an apostle. Grieving with empty arms, my grandparents got back on the boat, their mission not yet complete. They were sailing toward an apostle who held priesthood keys, held the authority for the ordinances that would later seal them as an eternal family. They sailed to sit at the feet of an apostle who would teach them their duty so they could bless others on their island with the message of the restored gospel of Jesus Christ. You see, my grandparents understood the gospel restored by Joseph Smith revealed truths previously withheld from them. Joseph helped restore the Savior's church with prophets, seers, and revelators who held priesthood keys that would one day bind them together as a family forever. My grandparents girded up their loins, fresh courage took, and sailed to be with Elder Matthew Cowley. For centuries after the deaths of the ancient apostles and prophets, until the boy Joseph knelt in the grove of trees in Palmyra, New York, there was no revelation to prophets. An Old Testament prophet called it a famine. "Behold, the days come that I will send a famine in the land, not a famine of bread nor a thirst for water, but of hearing the words of the Lord. And people shall wander from sea to sea, and from the north even to the east. They shall run to and fro to seek the word of the Lord and shall not find it." That same Old Testament prophet Amos also declared, "Surely the Lord God will do nothing, but he revealeth his secret unto his servants the prophets." The Savior foretold of false prophets who would decimate his ancient church. The Apostle Paul taught, "For I know this, that after my departing shall grievous wolves enter in among you, not sparing the flock." Reformers in the Middle Ages sought and yearned for prophetic voices, but could not find it. Even in modern times, there are people who thirst to hear prophetic direction and guidance. The Lord gave Joseph Smith this counsel: "And all they who receive the oracles of God, let them beware how they hold them, lest they are accounted as a light thing." I suspect the Lord knew that even when we would have these devices to easily see and hear his anointed servants, that many of us would still take them for granted. In a general conference address over 20 years ago, Elder Jeffrey R. Holland asked, "Are the heavens open? Does God reveal his will to prophets and apostles as in days of old?" That they are, and that he does, is the unflinching declaration of the Church of Jesus Christ of Latter-day Saints to all the world. And in that declaration lies the significance of Joseph Smith, the prophet for nearly 200 years now. Joseph described the moment the heavens opened this way: "When the light rested upon me, I saw two personages whose brightness and glory defy all description, standing above me in the air. One of them spake unto me, calling me by name, and said, pointing to the other, 'This is my beloved son, hear him.'" With that clear, simple, and understated introduction, the Father and his Son, Jesus Christ, would begin the work of restoring the Savior's ancient church through a then teenage boy in upstate New York. In the years that followed this momentous event, greater truths, priesthood authority, sacred ordinances, additional scriptures, and knowledge of God's plan of salvation would all be restored or rediscovered through the prophet Joseph Smith. Perhaps you can appreciate why my beloved grandparents were so eager to be in the presence of one of the Lord's anointed. Even in their despair, and while mourning the tragic loss of their only son, their handsome, cheerful little boy, they solemnly buried him and made the Herculean effort to sail just to listen to an apostle of the Lord. What a blessing it is to live in a time when apostles and prophets are on earth. As we begin this opening session of the 196th semi-annual general conference of the church, let us not be guilty of holding the oracles of God as a light thing. It's interesting to note that when the church was only about 1.5 years old, some early church leaders opposed the idea of publishing the Lord's revelations through the prophet Joseph that would eventually become the Doctrine and Covenants. Some of them were embarrassed by the young prophet's poor writing skills. Maybe that's why the Savior declared, "What I, the Lord, have spoken, I have spoken, and I excuse not myself. Though the heavens and the earth shall pass away, my word shall not pass away, but shall all be fulfilled. Whether by my own voice or the voice of my servants, it is the same. How grateful I am for noble progenitors who left me and my posterity a legacy of faith and courage in the face of difficulties and obstacles. I witness of the truths of the restored gospel and of living prophets, seers, and revelators. In the sacred name of Jesus Christ, amen."
1: Jesus Christ is the great deliverer. Have you ever felt left out, wondered if you were enough, lost someone you loved, faced illness, experienced family difficulties, or carried a burden no one else could see? My message today is that Jesus Christ delivers the righteous from these and every other affliction of mortality. Jesus Christ descended below all things and suffered pains and afflictions and temptations of every kind. Therefore, he comprehends our suffering, is filled with mercy, and knows how to succor us according to our infirmities. With perfect understanding and infinite power, he can deliver the righteous from all things forever. His deliverance is certain. The question for most righteous followers is not if he will deliver, but how and when he will do so. Our family experienced a sudden trial in the Lord's deliverance as we drove in two cars to begin our service as mission leaders. While driving in a construction zone, two large tires came loose from a semi-truck and struck both cars at high speed. The airbags deployed, the cars were destroyed, and we were left stranded on the roadside wondering why this had happened when we had left everything to serve the Lord. In that moment, the Spirit brought us peace. Everything would be all right. We were not immediately delivered from the trial, but that assurance gave us hope in the deliverance that would come. With the help of many wonderful people, we arrived on time and began our mission without serious injury. The experience on that freeway illustrates a scriptural pattern of divine deliverance as follows. Opposition brings heart-rending questions and emotions. Sincere seeking invites assurances. Christ's grace enables us to endure and grow, and deliverance comes in the Savior's time and way. Let us consider each part of the pattern. Opposition comes to all, even the righteous. It can stir heart-rending questions and deep emotions, like Joseph Smith's cry from Liberty Jail, "O God, where art thou?" or the grief and fear felt by Helaman's stripling warriors. Such questions and emotions are not sin or weakness. They can create a sacred space where agency is activated and we choose whether to turn toward Jesus Christ. Sincere seeking means turning toward Heavenly Father and Jesus Christ through heartfelt prayer, purposeful fasting, and scripture study. Alma's people in bondage began to cry mightily to God. King Darius fasted through the night as he waited for Daniel's deliverance from the lion's den. Such acts of faith draw us closer to Jesus Christ. As we humbly and patiently keep our covenants, the Savior will visit us in our afflictions and bring assurances of deliverance. Many in the scriptures received assurances of peace, faith, and hope for deliverance in Jesus Christ. Sister Kenzie Brinkerhoff was visited in her afflictions and given sacred assurances as well. On the last preparation day before returning home from her mission, her father, Kelly, called early in the morning to tell her he loved her, was proud of her, and was excited to hug her soon. Heartbroken, while driving home from work that night, Kelly was in a vehicle accident and passed away. When my wife and I arrived soon after Kenzie received the news, she was grieving deeply. Through her tears came the heart-rending question, "President, how could this happen when I was 1 week away from hugging my dad?" Several weeks later, I called to ask how she was dealing with her father's passing, and she said, quote, "The past few weeks have been the most awful and the most sacred time in my life. I have never clung so tightly to my covenants. I know that Jesus knows what this feels like, and he will heal me," end quote. Enabled enduring comes through the grace of Jesus Christ and strengthens us to cheerfully do all things that lie in our power and then stand still with the utmost assurance to see the salvation of God and for his arm to be revealed. This grace does not remove the pain and difficulty of affliction. It is an enabling power that allows us, after all we can do, to receive divine strength beyond our own and lay hold on eternal promises through Jesus Christ. As Kenzie binds herself to Heavenly Father and Jesus Christ in prayer, obedience, and covenant keeping, they help her endure what she cannot bear alone. That same enabling grace is available to all who turn to Jesus Christ. As we wait upon the Lord and exercise faith in him, needed growth and spiritual stretching comes, and the Savior delivers us from our afflictions and consecrates them for our gain. He does this in his time and way. To Kenzie and all who wait for divine deliverance, I testify that the Lord is not delayed, distracted, or derelict in his deliverance. He has not forgotten you. He does not take joy in your suffering. However, he knows that lessons learned while waiting can bring converting growth that an earlier rescue might not produce. But what of moments when the hour seems too late, the loss too final, and deliverance appears impossible? Surely Jairus must have felt the time had passed and deliverance was impossible when he received news that his daughter had died. But Jesus said, "Be not afraid, only believe." Holding on to that assurance, Jairus watched the Savior deliver his daughter from death, showing that no mortal timeline can place us beyond Christ's power to deliver. When deliverance feels impossible, remember Elder Patrick Kieran's witness, quote, "Jesus specializes in the seemingly impossible. He came here to make the impossible possible, the irredeemable redeemable, to heal the unhealable, to right the unrightable, to promise the unpromisable, and he's really good at it. In fact, he's perfect at it." End quote. To all who continue to face the pain, fear, and loneliness of life, I echo the Savior's words, "Be not afraid, only believe." In his time and way, Jesus Christ will deliver you. Some miracles are immediate, some come after long waiting, and some await the resurrection. May we hear, believe, and act on our great deliverer's reassuring voice when he says, "I will seek that which was lost and bring again that which was driven away and bind up that which was broken and will strengthen that which was sick." I testify that Jesus Christ is the great deliverer now and forever. In the name of Jesus Christ, amen.
2: We invite the congregation to join the choir and sing "Calls to Serve." After the singing, we will hear from Elder Ulysses Suarez of the Quorum of the 12 Apostles. He will be followed by Bishop Sean Douglas, second counselor in the presiding bishopric.
3: This is the Saturday morning session of the 196th Semiannual General Conference of The Church of Jesus Christ of Latter-day Saints.

0: My beloved brothers and sisters, I have prayerfully pondered the sacred blessings our Heavenly Father and His beloved Son, Jesus Christ, offers us as we draw near to them through sincere and faithful observance of the law of the fast. Therefore, this morning, from the bottom of my heart, I testify of the sanctifying spiritual power that flows into our lives as we seek to live this law in a higher and holier way. This divine pattern of devotion brings strength, guidance, peace, and divine help to sustain us throughout our mortal journey. The Lord's call to fast in these latter days is an echo of the message He gave to the Old Testament prophet Isaiah, a message of healing, covenant power, and divine blessing that continues to be offered to all of God's children. In Isaiah chapter 58, the Lord lifted the vision of His covenant people beyond the outward observance of this law. He also revealed its divine purpose as an act of worship that shapes and refines our discipleship and draws us closer to Him. Isaiah beautifully recorded the blessings promised to those who faithfully live this law. Then shall thy light break forth as the morning, and thine health shall spring forth speedily. Then shalt thou call, and the Lord shall answer. Thou shalt cry, and He shall say, Here I am. What a tender promise. Light after darkness, healing after weariness, and the comforting assurance that when we call upon the Lord, He's near. President Joseph F. Smith thought that the proper fasting would place the body in subjection to the Spirit and so promote communion with the Holy Ghost, and that this law would bring us nearer to God. A sincere and faithful fast is accompanied by earnest and intentional prayer. As we lift our hearts to the Lord in humility, fasting becomes an expression of our desire to draw near to Him, communicate the true desires of our hearts, and understand His will for us. Through the union of fasting and prayer, our faith, love, and devotion to Him deepen. We become more humble and more aware of our complete dependence upon the Lord. Our hearts are softened, our souls become more receptive to the influence of the Holy Ghost, and we are better prepared to receive personal revelation and move forward along the covenant path. This divine pattern finds its highest and holiest expression in the life of Jesus Christ. As in all things, the Savior did not merely teach divine principles. He exemplified them perfectly. Before His earthly ministry began, He withdrew into the wilderness and spent 40 days communing with His Father. He was the only begotten Son of God in the flesh, and of all the things He could have done to prepare for His sacred mission, He chose to seek complete alignment with His Father's will through earnest fasting and prayer. He spiritually fortified, the Savior triumphed over the temptations of the adversary, began His mortal ministry, and fulfilled His divine destiny as Redeemer of the world. His example teaches us that fasting and prayer may not remove every burden from our path, but they draw heaven near and endow us with divine power to overcome or endure whatever circumstances we may face, giving us the spiritual fortitude to remain faithful to the Father's will. Adopting this holy pattern of fasting is more than a physical test of restraint or a petition for specific blessings. It is an elevating expression of faith and trust in the Lord, through which our hearts can be filled with rejoicing as we commune with Him more deeply. It is a way to align our desires with His purposes and our expectations with His wisdom. Even when answers do not come in the way we expect, fasting and prayer helps us develop greater confidence in the Lord, in our covenants with Him, and in His plan for our lives, as well as a deeper willingness to accept His will. Through this holy law, the Lord also invites us to look beyond ourselves and turn our hearts toward His children. Isaiah taught that an acceptable fast helps us to let the oppressed go free and to break every yoke. The prophet Joseph Smith once thought, "A man filled with the love of God is not content with blessing his family alone, but ranges through the whole world, anxious to bless the whole human race." Thus, our fast becomes not only a personal act of devotion to God, but also an outward expression of Christ-like charity and love. In our day, our desire to help the oppressed go free and break every yoke, as the Lord taught through the prophet Isaiah, finds tangible expressions in generous fast offerings. Each contribution reflects a willing heart, faith in the Lord Jesus Christ, and a sincere desire to bless those in need. This spirit of generosity also reflects the Savior's own example. He came down from heaven, dwelt among the children of men, and suffered pains and afflictions and temptations of every kind, that He might know according to the flesh how to succor His people according to their infirmities. As we follow His perfect example by seeking to succor God's children, our hearts are open to the needs of others, and we become better prepared to minister in a more Christ-like way. Though our fast offerings may seem small and simple, they become consecrated expressions of compassion, concern, and service. As we give generously, not only for the benefit of those in need, but also as an expression of our love for the Lord and our commitment to His work, we consecrate both our means and our time to Him. In doing so, we give more fully of ourselves to the building of the kingdom of God. As we embrace this spirit of consecration, the Lord guides and strengthens us to become instruments in His hands. I have personally witnessed how the blessings of fasting often enter people's lives quietly and tenderly, softening hearts, strengthening testimonies, sanctifying souls, and transforming lives. I have also seen sacred blessings come to those who turn their hearts toward God's children through generous fast offerings. Personally, I have felt an increase of inspiration and revelation as I have sought to live this law with greater sincerity. Fasting, when observed with joy and joined with prayer and generosity, brings sweeter communion with the Lord and a deeper, more personal connection with Him. My dear friends, I invite you to prayerfully ponder Isaiah's teachings and more intentionally embrace the divine purpose of the law of the fast in a higher and holier way as part of our worship. As you do so, I promise in the name of our Savior Jesus Christ that miracles will come into your life. You draw nearer to the Savior, receive strength to overcome your weaknesses, and become more sensitive to the needs of others. Through this divinely appointed practice, the Lord will sanctify us and pour His Spirit and blessings more abundantly in our lives. I bear my solemn testimony that as we remember, restored, and more fully honor the sacred purpose of the law of the fast, with sincere hearts, the Lord will fulfill the promises declared by Isaiah. Our light shall break forth as the morning. Our health shall spring forth speedily. Then shall we call, and the Lord shall answer. We shall cry, and he shall say, Here I am. Of these things I bear my witness in his holy name, even Jesus Christ. Amen.
1: As a member of the Presiding Bishopric, I have the privilege of serving on the Church's Missionary Executive Council. I have a deep love for the missionaries of the Church. They are uniquely set apart from the world and divinely commissioned by the Savior. As President Dallin H. Oaks teaches, we invite all of God's children to come unto Christ by repentance and baptism and confirmation in order to open the doors of the celestial kingdom to the sons and daughters of God. No one else can do this. Missionaries are called to assist in this great work. Today, more missionaries are serving in more missions, and more of God's children are choosing to enter the Lord's church through baptism than ever before in this dispensation. We love missionaries of all ages. You are an army of righteousness with the doctrine of Christ as your purpose. You are a force of faith, power, love, and joy. You are what you preach. You're not only messengers, but also living examples of the message. Make no mistake, you are doing the most important work you could be doing. We thank you for building up the kingdom of God on earth. A few months ago, I attended a sacrament meeting where my two great nephews, who are brothers, spoke before departing for their missions. They were beaming with enthusiasm and eager to get going. Maybe it was because their assignments are thousands of miles from home at opposite ends of the earth, but in truth, their desire to serve the Lord was unmistakable. They reminded me of the sons of Mosiah in the Book of Mormon, who were desirous that salvation should be declared to every creature, for they could not bear that any human soul should perish. Their desire to serve the Lord rose above every other personal ambition. It's what makes missionaries special. It's why they radiate the light of Christ and teach with convincing power. For a season, all else takes a back seat. Education, dating, careers, family time, and even sleeping in on Saturday mornings. Yes, the Lord's expectations are high for you, but oh, is it worth it? Russell M. Nelson taught, nothing else compares in magnitude, nothing else compares in importance, nothing else compares in majesty. God held you in reserve for now. You were taught and prepared before you were born to invite God's children to come unto Christ. We could say this is in your spiritual DNA. Take care not to become distracted. Prioritize it. Don't let anything get in the way. You are needed. Sister Douglas and I served as mission leaders in Lima, Peru. One of our amazing missionaries was Elder Merlin Sanchez. Merlin was baptized when he was nearly 24 years old. As some do, he stopped participating for a time. A faithful friend helped him begin to fill out his mission papers and schedule a physical exam, even though Merlin had not yet decided to serve a mission. With the help of friends and leaders, Merlin returned to church at age 25. A desire to serve a mission suddenly swelled in his heart. Thankfully, his mission papers were well advanced. Once he made the decision to go, it was miraculous to see how the Lord removed seemingly insurmountable obstacles one by one. Asking him why he wanted to serve, he replied, I only want to be close to Jesus Christ and to follow him. He became a wonderful missionary, converted to Jesus Christ and his doctrine. His every experience trial and companion, was consecrated for his gain. Interestingly, Elder Merlin Sanchez served with the same companion twice for a total of 8 months. Though opposite in personality, they became united in purpose, assigned together by divine design. Merlin met his eternal sweetheart just a few months following his mission. On the day of their marriage, he was called to be a bishop. Quite the wedding gift. There was no time for him, for his discipleship, to be interrupted, or his faith to be diminished. After all, serving missions are just one of many significant steps on the path of lifelong discipleship. Merlin and Gally today have a beautiful family with 3 children while Merlin serves as a stake president. They cannot fathom what their lives would be if Merlin had not served a mission. To you wonderful converts of the church, a mission may not have been on your radar, but it ought to be now. To all the rising generation of the church, I invite you to place serving a full-time mission high on your list. Don't be distracted by alternatives of far less worth. Some might be like Amulek of the Book of Mormon, who expressed, "For I was called many times, and I would not hear." Prophets of God today strongly reaffirm that the Lord has asked every worthy, able young man to prepare for and serve a mission. For you, missionary service is a priesthood responsibility. For you young and able sisters, a mission is also a powerful but optional opportunity. Pray to know if the Lord would have you serve a mission. We rejoice exceedingly for your faithful response to a prophet's call to action. Record numbers of missionaries of all ages are finding great joy as they humbly dedicate themselves to serving the Lord by laboring among Heavenly Father's children. I wish to wholeheartedly add, there is still plenty of room and a special place reserved for each one of you. We need you. Come join the ranks. You have a testimony of Jesus Christ and His atonement that can bless a world suffering without knowledge of His divine mission. I pray that you will make the Savior's Grand Commission your very own. I conclude with the words of our Savior given through Joseph Smith to Thomas B. Marsh, who was called to preach the gospel in 1830. I invite each of you to substitute your name for Thomas's. Thomas, my son or daughter, lift up your heart and rejoice, for the hour of your mission is come, and your tongue shall be loosed, and you shall declare glad tidings of great joy to this generation. Therefore, thrust in your sickle with all your soul, and your sins are forgiven you, and you shall be laden with sheaves on your back. Wherefore your family shall live. Behold, go from them only for a little time, and declare my word, and I will prepare a place for them. I will open the hearts of the people, and they will receive you, and I will establish a church by your hand. In the name of Jesus Christ, amen.
2: We express gratitude to the Tabernacle Choir at Temple Square for the music they have provided, and thank all who have participated this morning. The choir will now sing, "My Eye is on the Sparrow." Our concluding speaker for this session will be President D. Todd Christofferson, second counselor in the First Presidency. Following President Christofferson's remarks, the choir will sing, "To God be the glory." The benediction will then be offered by Elder Sergio R. Vargas of the 70.

Today, I feel a bit like the Book of Mormon prophet Jacob, when he felt compelled by the Spirit to address subjects that were not particularly edifying, having to use boldness of speech, as he put it, instead of feasting on the pleasing Word of God. So with a sense of duty, I turned to the subject of gambling. President Gordon B. Hinckley, in addressing this subject over 20 years ago, mentioned a story about former United States President Calvin Coolidge, known as a man of few words. As Coolidge returned home from church one Sunday, his wife asked him what the preacher spoke about. He replied, "Sin." "Well, what did he say?" she asked. "He was against it," replied Coolidge. President Hinckley said, "I think I could answer the question concerning gambling just that briefly. We're against it. Putting money or something of value at risk to bet on a particular outcome or event is an activity that has plagued mankind almost, I suppose, from the beginning of time. And time has not made it any more worthwhile or any less harmful. Unfortunately, in recent years, gambling has become incredibly pervasive. The smartphone has transformed gambling from an occasional activity requiring a trip to a casino, racetrack, or lottery kiosk into an activity available continuously, privately, and almost anywhere. This has led to an explosion in gambling. Worldwide surveys spanning multiple years indicate that 46% of adults gambled in the last 12 months. That's about 2.3 billion people. The global gambling industry generated estimated revenue of $758 billion in 2025. Of course, the industry's revenue is the gambler's loss. Simply put, the industry's entire business model is built on its customers losing money. The growth in worldwide gambling is primarily driven by three new online markets. First is online sports betting, which involves wagers on sports scores, statistics, or events. Second is online casino-type games, sometimes referred to as internet or iGaming. Slot games, roulette, blackjack, poker, etc. A third, relatively new platform is what are called prediction markets that allow participants to bet on whether something will or will not happen and when. It could be tied to anything, interest rates, elections, sports, wildfires, or even, if you can imagine, the timing of the second coming. Where do you go to collect on that bet? Youth and young adults are disproportionately affected. For this demographic, impulsivity and peer influence are compounded by early exposure, easy online access, and intense marketing. Widespread social acceptance only adds to the enticement. Sports betting is especially rampant among teenagers and young adults. It easily becomes consuming, often compulsive. It robs time from studies, relationships, and career development. It crowds out things of value and in their place fosters greed. In the United States, 36% of boys age 11 to 17 reported gambling last year, rising from 32% at age 11 to 49%, virtually half of all boys at age 17. Equally troubling is the substantial percentage of 18 to 29-year-old women who now participate in gambling each year, especially mobile sports betting, slots, and lotteries. Surveys reveal that people know that in gambling the odds are stacked against them and the house always wins. They just don't think it will win against them personally.
But the central risk of gambling is not merely that customers lose money on individual wagers. The larger concern is that continuous mobile access can transform occasional entertainment into repeated behavior that displaces saving, increases debt, and creates far-reaching family and social costs. I have to agree with George Washington when he said of gambling, "It is the child of avarice, the brother of inequity, and the father of mischief," although calling it mischief may be too mild. Earlier this year, a prominent journalist wrote in the Atlantic magazine about his pre-planned months-long experience with sports gambling. Among other things, he noted, "Experts estimate that only about 2 to 5% of gamblers will develop compulsive behaviors. But that small percentage becomes a very large number when tens of millions of people have suddenly casinos in their pockets." He concluded, "As a society, we're making an enormously risky bet that we can reap the rewards of a runaway gambling industry without paying any price. We're betting that the litany of social ills long associated with this vice, addiction and impoverishment, isolation and abuse, cheating and corrosive idleness, can this time be kept in check. We're betting that unlike every civilization that came before us, we can beat the house." At different times, President Dallin H. Oaks has reminded us that as we make current decisions, we should be asking, where will this lead? What is the effect on our future of the decisions we make in the present? President Oaks points out that each choice has an opportunity cost. That is, if we spend time doing one thing, we lose the opportunity to do another. What is the opportunity cost of gambling? What do you forego in terms of money or time, relationships, worthwhile pursuits? Where does it lead? Perhaps you think your character and your commitment to divine covenants are sufficiently strong that for you, wagers would never be more than occasional casual fun. Maybe. But whether you're right about that or not, have you considered how your example might affect others? If your moral standing is secure, then undoubtedly there are others who look to you as a guide for upright living. That would certainly be true for your children, but also others that you may or may not know who are watching and learning from what they see in you. They may be newer or weaker in the faith. A little gambling that seemingly has only a minor impact in your life may be more costly to them if they take license from your example. The Apostle Paul noted in his day that someone with a firm belief in Christ could eat food sacrificed to idols without intending it as a sign of idol worship. It would just be a meal. But he cautioned the disciples to abstain anyway. "Take heed," he said, "lest by any means this liberty of yours become a stumbling block to them that are weak. For if a man see thee, which hast knowledge of the gospel, sit at meat in the idol's temple, shall not the conscience of him which is weak be emboldened to eat those things which are offered to idols? And through thy conduct shall the weak brother perish, for whom Christ died?" In the context of my message today, Paul is saying, since your recreational gambling may lead a weaker brother or sister into temptation, just don't do it. Every soul is precious, and Christ died for him, for her, he did as he

those around us. In the end, gambling produces nothing of value and enriches only its purveyors. President Oakes clearly stated the moral case against gambling some years ago in these words. What does gambling do to its participants? The attitude of taking something from someone else in order to enhance our own position, which is the essence of gambling, leads us away from the giving path of Christ toward the taking path of the adversary. The act of taking or trying to take something from someone else without giving value in return is destructive of spiritual sensitivities, end quote. Today I am pleading with all of us to live life on a higher plane. God has granted life and agency to each of us, and each of us is accountable to Him for how we live that life. A key part of a life well lived is contributing to the well-being of others. It's being productive in worthy endeavors. It's being and doing better without others doing worse. It comes by supporting and rewarding work rather than idle pursuits. Work leads to prosperous, just, and equitable societies. Gambling, even for fun, leads in the opposite direction. Remember President Oakes' comments about opportunity cost and the opportunities lost when a person devotes time and money to gambling. My plea again is not only to refrain from gambling, but to use the time and resources saved thereby for doing good. The Lord counsels us to be anxiously engaged in a good cause and bring to pass much righteousness. Indeed, blessed are all they who do hunger and thirst after righteousness, for they shall be filled with the Holy Ghost. If we hunger and thirst after righteousness, there are many good things we will pursue, and other things that, because they're incompatible with righteousness, we will put out of our lives entirely. I pray that you'll not treat gambling lightly. Having begun these remarks quoting the prophet Jacob, I end with another of his statements. Oh, be wise, what can I say more? In the name of Jesus Christ, amen.

Dear Heavenly Father, at the conclusion of this session of General Conference, we come unto Thee with grateful and joyful hearts to thank Thee for this wonderful session. We express gratitude for the speakers, for their wonderful messages, uplifting messages. We express gratitude for the inspiring music. And also we express gratitude for the interpreters who are translating these messages throughout the world in many languages. Father, we love Thee, and we love Thy plan of happiness, and we thank Thee for the precious gift of Thy Son, Jesus Christ, as our Savior and Redeemer, for His atoning sacrifice that allows us to find joy and peace in this life, and a fullness of joy in the life to come. We pray for those attending conference from here and from places far away, that these messages can help them find joy, purpose, and for those who are looking for new second opportunities, and those who are looking for comfort in their lives, that these messages may help them find that joy that they are looking for, that they may rejoice in Christ. In the sacred name of Thy Son, our Savior and Redeemer, Jesus Christ. Amen.

This has been a broadcast of the Saturday morning session of the 196th Semi-Annual General Conference of the Church of Jesus Christ of Latter-day Saints. Speakers were selected from leaders of the church. Music for this session was provided by the Tabernacle Choir at Temple Square. All are welcome to view and share the messages of this and other conferences found at churchofjesuschrist.org. 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

0: 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From homes and cities all over the world, we gathered to hear the words of Jesus Christ. We brought our questions, our worries, our faith. And in return, we felt Him. In quiet promptings, in simple phrases, in the music and words that connected our hearts. The Spirit doesn't leave when the conference ends. It stays with us in how we live.
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3: Boosting Republican turnout for the midterms. I'm Ann Carrick, Fox News. President Trump's blitz continues today.
4: The president rallies in Ohio this evening, a state he won by double digits 2 years ago. He spent Friday night in reliably red Alabama, telling supporters in Mobile,
5: "I don't need the votes. I'm doing this. You know, I'm doing this, and I'm not running for anything. But you're going to think of me as on the ballot, right? Everybody promise?"
4: President Trump plans to hit dozens of states between now and the November 3rd elections, though his approval ratings nationwide have slipped. He dismisses those numbers, but concedes the party in power historically loses seats in midterm elections. Jared Halpern, Fox News.
3: A former Cornell University student says she was drugged and gang raped in 2024 and now is filing a civil lawsuit against the school. The DA says her original statement indicated she agreed to the sexual activity and no charges were filed. More from Fox's Eric Shawn.
6: The reports say that the Cornell student did tell the campus police that she was raped, but it seems that someone withheld that. New York Governor Kathy Hochul now appointing State Attorney General Tish James to investigate the Cornell co-ed, identified as Jane Doe in court documents. Her claims that in 2024, she was drunk and drugged when seven members of the Chi Phi fraternity raped her for hours at their frat house. She gave a statement to Cornell University police, and new reports say that she did tell them she was raped, but that may not have been passed on to the district attorney.
3: A 25-year-old dual UK-Iranian national man arrested Thursday on suspicion of plotting a terror attack is out on bail, as are five British national men in their 20s arrested earlier on suspicion of explosives and terror offenses near an airbase used by American bombers to strike Iran. America's listening to Fox News.
7: How did I lose weight? And I did. 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
3: Hey. The Fly Dubai first officer accused of trying to hijack an Israeli-bound flight now has been identified as new details emerge about the attempted takeover. Fox's Jeff Paul is in Tel Aviv.
8: According to people familiar with the matter who spoke to Fox News, the suspect in this case was previously hired by Oman Air, but was later given a ground job over suspicion of his activities. Now, exactly what those activities were has not been disclosed yet, but the suspect later moved to Dubai, where he eventually became a pilot for Fly Dubai. The Associated Press has identified the pilot as 29-year-old Hammam al-Hammami. They're reporting he was born in the UAE and that his mother is from Syria, but was able to obtain Omani citizenship through his father. The Emiratis, who are leading the investigation, now say the suspect attacked the captain of the aircraft using the cockpit's axe. The UAE's attorney general is saying the suspect then tried to take control of the plane, attempting to carry out what they're calling a terrorist attack.
3: Investigators want to know if he acted alone or had connections to an extremist group or foreign entity. At least 10 people injured, two in critical condition in Australia, after the driver of a vehicle plowed into a crowd standing in the road to cheer on the Newcastle Knights rugby team. Police confirming it was not a terrorist attack. Counterterrorism Minister Yasmin Catley.
9: Please drive responsibly. Take your time. We want everybody to enjoy themselves and help in celebrating what the Newcastle Knights have achieved.
3: Multiple reports stating the incident came after an 18-year-old driver driving erratically to get the crowd excited lost control of the vehicle. South Korea reports another ballistic missile fired by North Korea, the latest in a run of tests during heightened tensions after three South Korean soldiers were injured in landmine blasts. Kim Yo-jong, the leader's sister, saying the North intends to cut ties with the South forever. I'm Ann Carrick, and this is Fox News.
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12: If Fox News poll shows Democrat James Tallarico now leading Paxton by 7 percentage points, up from a 3-point edge in July.
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13: 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The number of new jobs created cooled to 29,000.
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16: Happy weekend to you. Let's do that. Let's make confusing money topics simple, because money topics do not need to be confusing. And maybe they're not the most exciting, but I think it's something that we can all agree on. The better your financial situation, the more that you have clarity, maybe some level of certainty, if you will. It certainly moves the meter on the quality of life aspect. Like I've said before, if we could look at money just as ones and zeros, Nick, and as mathematical formulas, I think the investing, the financial plan, I mean, it would all be so much easier. But the problem, maybe not a problem, but there's a lot of emotions wrapped up into when we talk about money. Money represents a lot of things. It can represent the boat that you want to buy. It can represent the peace of mind. The psychology around money, the longer that I've been in this business, has been extremely interesting to me, especially around, you know, how was your upbringing around money? Because that certainly can influence your financial decisions as you're entering adulthood and even when you're in retirement, right? I've seen this.
17: Yeah, I mean, I was just having a conversation this week with some clients that are in their mid-30s, but their goal is to have the option to retire at 50 if possible. Now, fortunately for this couple, they've got great income between the two of them. They're doing a very, very good job of remaining debt-free, and that's one of the big conversation pieces that we have as we're reviewing kind of their more near-term goals, Jeremiah. But the point is this. You know, when we're working backwards into like the nest egg number that they need to have by the age of 50 if they want to be able to retire early, not tap into retirement accounts via Rule 72T, mm-hmm. right? If they just want a non-qualified nest egg that's going to give them kind of their annual spending rate, I said there's a couple ways that you can look at it, kind of depending upon, you know, what you choose. We either have a nest egg that creates sustainable income on its own that you're not tapping into principal at age 50. That's going to give you a certain target of annual investment every single year. Or if you're willing to do a strategic spend down between, let's just say between 50 and 60, the nest egg doesn't need to be so big. You just have to be comfortable seeing that account value year over year being depleted, but knowing that we still have growth in the qualified accounts, and then we tap into that and you keep on trucking. But you could see, even right now, you know, mid-30s, wanting to be savers, wanting to be investors, wanting to see the December 31st account value being significantly higher than a January 1st account value, you could see that emotionally impacting them, saying like, man, I don't know that I'm comfortable seeing that number go down, even though mathematically they understand other assets are growing. And I'm just like, you know, it depends on you. I mean, we're talking about either saving or and investing X amount of dollars per year between now and age 50, or 2X amount of dollars between now and age 50. But those come with their trade-offs. But, you know, it's just to your point, the emotional impact that money has, whether you have it or don't, it's a huge force in that push-pull with the decision-making process that we see our clients making all the time.
16: That's what we're here to talk about. This is The Real Money Pros. I'm Jeremiah Bates. He is Nick Daniels. We are The Real Money Pros. And as we're approaching the not that we're really up against the end of the year, but it'll be here before you know it. And as soon as that fourth quarter comes around, not talking about football, but football season's underway. You're starting to see the leaves change in a lot of areas in the country. You know, your mind starts to turn a lot of places. For my wife, Tatum, she's turning to holiday decorations, right? I'm like, hey, is that holiday decoration box in the garage or is it in the storage unit? I'm like, that's a problem for future Jeremiah to go find out. But what comes along with that in what Nick and I do, it's, now we got to start talking about, okay, what are the things that we have to start getting in line before the end of the year for our clients? Because this is, let's just face it, most of the, particularly around tax planning, and especially for business owners, you really don't have an accurate representation of what the income or what the money movements have been until you get later in the year. Different, maybe you've received a windfall of income. Maybe if you're, you know, in the real estate business, you've had a couple deals close that were being delayed, meaning there's all these different, scenarios where it's just, sometimes it's easy to forecast income throughout the year. And I'll give you an example of that. Hey, I got a pension, I got Social Security, and, you know, any additional income that I recognize is going to be me pulling money, doing a distribution from a pre-tax account. Think of like a traditional IRA. I mean, those ones you can tie down relatively easy, in my opinion. But I'll throw another curveball at you. What if you have a large non-retirement account, aka a non-qualified account? It's just your investment brokerage account, and that thing has a sizable balance where it's kicking out dividends, it's kicking out interest, it's kicking out capital gain distributions from maybe some mutual funds or ETFs that you own in there. That's a lot of times we can try to forecast that, maybe comparing it to last year, staying up with the quarterly or semi-annual payments. And sometimes you can get pretty close, but bottom line is, even in that scenario, if you're going to really try to, you know, do some nuanced tax planning, generally getting towards the fourth quarter is going to be your best bet because you have accurate representation of all that income that comes in. So again, when it comes to fourth quarter, a lot of times that we have top of mind is, okay, how can we look at How can we look at strategically recognizing more income? Like you hear us, you could be a listener and hearing to Nick and I talking, like, okay, I get what you're saying, you know, around the importance of understanding where my income is. And let's say I do that and I know that it's going to be very close to where it is in 2025, meaning no changes. So what am I supposed to do with that information, right? Well, that's a good question. That's where you look at nuances and efficiencies, particularly around taxes. And one of those, which you've heard of us talk about on this program many times, is a Roth conversion. And Nick, I want to bring it back to your clients that you were talking about, those younger 30-year-olds who are saving and looking to retire early. And that whole, you know, this idea of retiring early, I find interesting because it's like, okay, you're really just going to like shut it down and not like make a dollar of wage income when you hit 50. Maybe, but usually the people who are really motivated, self-motivated to do that, and they're doing a good job, making good money, earning, and they see all this money going to those retirement accounts or, you know, various accounts, those habits will kind of work against you of like wanting to retire early.
17: 100%. I have a client I've been working with now for about a little over 6 years. And this client, they retired at 50. It was their goal. They hit their numbers. I mean, absolutely crushed it. Lived with great discipline and crushed it. But you know what they've done for the last 6 years? Worked part-time for the company they retired from. Because they just can't sit idle. They're like, number one, they can't sit idle. Like, that's the biggest thing. Like, they need to feel productive, like they're doing something valuable with their time. The second thing is they can't see pulling money out of their accounts to fund this early retired lifestyle when they know they can work part-time for the company using their skill sets and like making enough money to really like enjoy what they're wanting to do. It's an interesting dichotomy. But, you know, one of the things it has allowed us to do is be strategic with money movements in this early retirement, whether that means, hey, because this year you've done, you've done enough part-time work that maybe it makes sense, like, let's make an additional contribution to the Roth. Like, why not, you know? Your savings account, which is completely liquid at your disposal outside of our management, that is where it needs to be. We don't need excess there, but you've got excess. You have earned income above $8,600. Why don't we just max out the Roth? You don't need it. That's an easy move to make, right? In other calendar years, over the last 6 years, it's given us a great opportunity to do some strategic rebalancing in her non-qualified accounts, because taxable income from all sources, we're looking at its non-qualified dividends, its earned interest. So we're from an income standpoint, like, hey, we can do some strategic rebalancing here, and your long-term capital gains rate is 0%. So there's been a lot of levers to look at, but the thing is, we have to evaluate and have those conversations every single year.
16: So evaluate and having those conversations. This is the time of the year to evaluate, and hopefully you have someone in your corner to have those conversations. We're going to continue this tax-efficient conversation here today and things that you should pay attention to. So let's talk about the importance of Roth conversions and things that you should look at and how to actually execute these, looking at income, looking at various sources of income. Let's also talk about, hey, are you receiving a tax credit from the ACA, Affordable Care Act, and maybe you sold some property, maybe you're running some capital gains, some things that you can strategically do to potentially offset that. Let's not forget about required minimum distributions and qualified charitable distributions. 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
16: 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You can get previous podcasts, all our educational content. We throw it out there because at the end of the day, we're not here to sell. We are here to guide. And like I've said before, the conversations that we have with clients that are real life navigating these financial waters, that's, we're here to help, and we want to translate that information that we glean here on the radio.
17: Yeah, and Jeremiah, here's a perfect example of things that our listeners, you know, questions that they might have, but things that you and I are dealing with like Monday through Friday. Well, you know, everybody's working for the weekend. Here we are working on the weekend. All right. No, but I had a client call me this week, and he said, hey, a good buddy of mine was meeting with their advisor. He's not retired yet, but their advisor was telling them that they should switch their contributions from the pre-tax to the Roth 401k. Like everything that they should be doing should be going into Roth accounts. And my client was like, does that sound right? And I said, man, I don't know. There's so many like pieces of information I would need to see to be able to tell your buddy, hey, this is great advice, or whoa, no, this is not good advice. I said, but listen, like, it doesn't hurt if your friend wants to like give me a call or whatever, like, please share my contact info and I'll gladly have a conversation with them. There's no cost to that. There's only the time that's involved in that. Because, you know, I've said this many times, Jeremiah, and I know this is like, this is our philosophy really within, as to use your words, the Apollon ecosystem. there's a lot of good advisors out there. I'd say there's a lot of great advisors out there. And you know what? I want those people staying in business, serving clients well. But the advisors that are out there not giving good advice, not considering the tax implications of all these movements that they might be telling people to make, you know, I'm happy to give a free second opinion, blow holes in that plan, and then save people from costly mistakes at the end of the day. And so, you know, about 30 minutes after that phone call with the client, boom, an appointment pops up on my calendar with this other person's name. And that's the whole point. What's going to happen is that he's just going to get a second opinion and either say, yeah, that was really good advice. You should be doing all of your contributions into Roth right now. Yeah, you're not going to get the tax deduction this calendar year, but you know, maybe there's actually legitimately enough time for those Roth dollars to grow tax-free so that when they're needed in retirement, it's actually making a significant impact to where their overall tax rates could be in retirement. Because again, that opens up the door for so many other opportunities. Maybe a really great Affordable Care Act subsidy on their health insurance if they're retiring before age 65. Maybe it's allowing them to do strategic rebalances in a non-qualified account because Roth dollars, remember, don't count against your modified adjusted gross income. Those dollars are coming out tax-free. It's like the IRS doesn't even see that income if it's coming out of a Roth. So it's a conversation worth having. There's nobody should ever feel bad about getting a second opinion, ever.
16: No, whether it's financial, medical, auto maintenance related. I mean, the list goes on. Like, I mean, there's been a lot of times where, you know, in medical and auto specific, like particularly, even like business related, where you hear something and it's like, hey, is that, like, that sounds really interesting, but you gotta suss it out, as the kids would say, right?
17: Well, the other thing too, and I had a mentor. This was back when I was in my, like, I would say probably mid to late 20s. I was working at a job where I really liked my boss. I really liked my coworkers. I was very content in that place, right? But I got approached by a different employer, and it was an out-of-state job, first of all. So I was like, you know, that's not all that interesting because moving is not fun. It's a whole lot of work. But, you know, I talked to my employer about it at the time. I said, man, do you think I should even take this interview? And he knew my long-term goals, and you know, he said, listen, first of all, if you have an opportunity for a better job with better pay, better benefits, better time for you and your growing family, you should never be ashamed for exploring that option, right? You should never be ashamed for looking at that. You should not feel like more loyal to me than to your family or whatnot. He said, the other thing that I've learned, when it comes to opportunities like this, one of two things are going to happen. You're going to go, you're going to interview, you're going to take a look at this company, and either it's going to light a fire in you for this new opportunity and new challenge. It's going to reinvigorate you in that regards, and you're going to love it, right? Or you're going to sniff it out and realize, although it looks good on paper, this actually isn't an opportunity that I want to do. But what will happen then is you'll come back here where you're already working, and you'll be reinvigorated because you'll be saying, okay, obviously I'm on the right course. People are starting to notice me. Things are coming. If I keep grinding, maybe if I can like even turn it up from like, you know, if I can ratchet it up from 8 to 9 or 9 to 10 while I'm still here in these years, it's going to make me that much more attractive. And the offers will keep coming on. He was a really wise mentor, but also, I mean, he was my employer. Like, very few employers, like bosses, right, are going to have that approach. But essentially, he's saying, like, listen, there's nothing wrong with exploring it. It's either going to give you a drive to keep doing what you're doing here, or you're going to have fresh vision for a new place, and you're going to love the new opportunity. You can't lose either way. I was blown away that that's the approach that he would take with me. And that's true whether you're going through a medical scenario and you feel like you're getting good advice from your doctor. He's been your general practitioner, say, for like the last 10, 15 years. But now you've got some stuff that, like, maybe I just want another set of eyes on it. Same thing with vehicle scenarios. Same thing with your money.
16: No, especially on the medical front. I mean, I'm going through that right now. It's like got the general practitioner, and then they're saying this. It's like, okay, let's go to the functional medical doctor. You go to there, and then they need to get the specialist, and then they need to look, and then they coordinate. So, I mean, yeah, that just whether you look at these important aspects of your life, having that second set of eyes, the second opinion, a lot of times it behooves you to take that route. But again, when we bring it back to the financial side of things, where, you know, listen, I think one thing that I wanted, like we said before, it's not about asset allocation. It's about the location of your assets. And another way you can think about that is through tax diversification. And, you know, Nick, you were talking about those 30-year-olds that are really looking to retire at 50. Well, to do that, yeah, you need to be strategic with investing, saving, and all that, and like managing your cash flows, aka your budget, aka your what's going to expenses, what's going to quality of life, and then what's going to savings and investing. We get all that. But if you're truly looking to have that desired outcome of that retirement, then having these different buckets of money that have different implications for taxes is going to be huge. And that's not for people who are just looking to retire early. That's whether you're in retirement,
17: absolutely,
16: approaching retirement. And this is where that conversation around Roth comes in. And let's have conversations around taxable income versus modified adjusted gross income and why those two numbers are not mutually exclusive. We'll be right back.
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23: And good afternoon, ladies and gentlemen. Welcome to Bronco Game Day. The Boise State Broncos are back on the blue and ranked number 22 nationally as it gets ready to take on their first Pac-12 conference game today against Utah State. My name is Matt Sizemore. Joining me, as always, the one and only Richie Brockle. Sir, how are you today?
24: I'm doing great. I mean, hey, we're ranked finally. It's about time.
23: And what a big jump, too, to 22 right off the bat. That's real nice.
24: Yeah, some big losses in front of us. A great win last week. I mean, just a dominant performance by the Broncos. And, like, seeing Matt Wagner go off in that game was just top-notch.
23: No tight end bias there, right?
24: Nope.
23: No, he was truly phenomenal. It was something real fun to watch. I'm excited for today's game. It's our first game, our first Pac-12 game, new conference in several years, and what a way to do it, too. It's Boise State's homecoming game. I know friends and family, a lot of people here are going to be there. no better team, I think, and I got to knock on wood, I'll knock on actual wood to say this, no better team to schedule for your home coming game than Utah State, though, right?
24: Yeah, Bronco Mendenhall, so, he's got to be somebody that just hates Boise State. You know, like, I'm sure he just absolutely can't stand us, and there's nothing he'd like more than to come spoil our homecoming. So I think he's going to have those guys ready today.
23: Yeah, I think so, too. All right, let's briefly talk, though, in our first segment about last week. Of course, this was the second, if you will, of the lesser teams, as they like to say, the non-power conference teams, saying who's going to be in control of the group of six teams, Boise State or Western Michigan. Everybody expecting quite the game. Boise State just goes over there, an away game in Kalamazoo, and takes it to the other Broncos, 32-7. It was a phenomenal game for our Broncos as they gained 377 yards. They only allowed 223, converted 10 of 14 third downs. The defense, once again, only allowed two conversions in 11 tries. This Broncos team all around looked just phenomenal. Richie, do you think, and this might be just a dumb question because it's obvious, but would you say this is Boise State's most complete performance of the year so far?
24: I mean, absolutely. I mean, you look at Western Michigan had 7 points in that game, but, I mean, they didn't score until there was 3 minutes left in the game. Our backups were in the game at that point. I mean, it was just an overall dominant performance. And the one thing I had on my mind the whole game was this team beat Michigan.
23: Yeah.
24: You know, like, I kept thinking that during the game.
23: Yeah.
24: And we were absolutely dominating them. I mean, it was a physical domination game. And you look at the types of plays that have Mad Dog, no interceptions again.
23: Right, once again.
24: I mean, he's one of the few quarterbacks in the whole country without an interception. You look at Dylan Riley, 138 yards on the ground, 4.9 yards per carry.
23: What a beast.
24: Just dominant O-line play in that sense, and without Sire Gaines. So,
23: yeah,
24: you know, it was just a complete performance by these Broncos. And like I said earlier, Matt Wagner.
23: Ah,
24: I was so excited because,
23: man.
24: This is great, too. My son had him at the Bronco camp. Wags was his coach. Coach
23: Oh, nice.
24: Wags. So my son was invested in Matt Wagner.
23: Of course.
24: Every time he'd walk in the room, it seemed like he'd get a catch. Every time I say, hey, there's Coach Wags. He got another one. He scored a touchdown. He did this. Like, so every time he'd walk in the room, Wags would get a catch. And it was just such a fun game to watch.
23: Yeah. That's so funny that he's one of the few people that can call him Coach Wags.
24: Coach Wags. That's Jensen's got Coach Wags.
23: That's awesome. Of course, Matt Wagner, tight end, finishing with 7 receptions, 94 yards, 13.4 average on the day, and 2 touchdowns. And he just looked phenomenal. Of course, Maddox Madsen, we're going to talk a lot about him in our next segment because I think at this point the doubters have to be silenced. He looked absolutely phenomenal. He looked crisp. And one thing I almost forgot because I feel like anytime he's under pressure, you know, his throws are a little, I don't know, they're a little, for lack of a better word, weird looking.
24: Yeah.
23: Not always accurate.
24: Cattywampus.
23: That's an even better word. Word of the day right there. But I just felt like the way he was spinning it last Saturday, I mean, his arm just looked stronger to me for some reason. And, I mean, what do you see in Maddox?
24: Well, I know he did have a lot of great throws in that game, but I noticed the throws that he struggled on, he would kind of roll to his left and throw across his body.
23: Okay.
24: So it looked like he was almost like trying to force it all arm and didn't really have a foot in the ground to plant and throw. So I feel like when he's comfortable setting the pocket or rolling to his right, he can really leverage that back foot and get a lot more force behind it.
23: Yeah.
24: The ones that were a little short or errant, he was kind of rolling a little bit to his left and would throw kind of leaning back so he didn't have the full power behind it.
23: Sure.
24: So I think that's kind of what I noticed in that game. I noticed it in the second half. And, you know, I mean, he's just got to sit in there.
23: Yeah.
24: Or roll to his right.
23: Yeah. He looked really good.
24: But, I mean, 0 interceptions on the season. I mean, I don't really have much to complain about. So.
23: Yeah. And we almost had one, our first interception of the season with Cam Bates.
24: Yeah, he had one. Yeah.
23: So there's that. But, I want to ask you, I mean, just all it took was 1 week, and I feel like this team really made such a turnaround. What is the biggest difference or differences you noticed from the FCS South Dakota game going up to this game against Western Michigan when they just took it to them?
24: I mean, it just this game, like our defense played really well. Western Michigan didn't really try to attack down the field too much. But the throws they did make down the field, we had two pass interference calls.
0: Okay.
24: But you know what? I'm okay with that. I'd rather have a pass interference than a big play.
0: For sure.
24: You know, sometimes if you're getting beat, and I remember in the NFL when I was doing pass protection, they said, if you're getting beat, just grab him. Take the penalty rather than get the quarterback hit.
0: Okay.
24: And, you know, in college football, you don't have the pass interference is just a spot. 15. It's not a spot foul.
0: Huge. I mean, that's like, I think, the biggest penalty difference between the NFL and college,
24: right.
0: Probably.
24: You're getting beat bad. Just pass interference.
0: Yeah.
24: 15 yards, it's better than 50 or 80.
0: Sure.
24: So, like, I'm okay with that. That happens, and maybe you're getting beat. You take the PI, that's fine.
0: Yeah.
24: So we didn't give up a lot of big plays. So that was huge, and I think that's what really helped us control this game.
0: Yep.
24: And we kept it in manageable situations, and we just absolutely dominated, especially the first half was just a dominant performance. You look at us, we had 113 rush yards to their 35.
0: Yeah.
24: We had 107 passing yards to their 55. We were 6 for 8 on third downs. They were 0 for 4. We had the ball 20 minutes. Jeez. They had it 10 minutes.
0: Wow, what a huge,
24: you know, so
0: right
24: you look
0: there.
24: At that.
0: That's
24: first
0: huge.
24: Half, it was absolutely dominant.
0: Yeah.
24: And they came out in the second half, kind of put together a drive. They had a drop ball that was probably going to be a touchdown. But, you know, we kind of settled in and took over again. So it was just a complete game from the Broncos.
0: Absolutely. And, you know, last week when we were making our predictions, I don't remember what mine was. I felt like I said something pretty close, but I was thinking to myself, and of course, this is something we probably always do. After the game, we look back and say, oh, why? I should have figured this. I should have figured this. That should have factored into what I was really thinking. But looking at Western Michigan's stats before the game, like we were talking about, they were just a less – they're similar to the Broncos in a lot of ways, but just
24: right.
0: Much lesser in so many ways. Offensively and defensively, they're just not as good. But, I mean, did you see them being this – not as good?
24: No, I didn't, especially after you look at that Michigan performance.
0: Exactly.
24: That they had.
0: Right.
24: That's why the whole game I was just so confused. I was like, man, they played Michigan that good and we're just throttling these guys.
0: Right.
24: And you go back to our predictions, I think we, you know, I had said 24-14, Garrett had said 24-27,
0: okay.
24: You had said 17-10.
0: Oh, okay.
24: So, you know, we were kind of all in the ballpark, but I don't think we expected that kind of defensive dominance.
0: Not at all.
24: You know, we all gave Western Michigan some points. They had some guys that could move the ball a little bit, but, gosh, we just held so tough. And what I liked to see in that game was there was a lot of quarterback pressure. There was a lot of times we didn't necessarily get a lot of sacks,
0: just
24: but there
0: one.
24: Was a lot of quarterback hits in that game.
0: Yeah.
24: There was a lot of times when he was throwing, he was getting hit.
0: Right.
24: And I think that, you know, just that continued pressure of being so close just wears on a quarterback.
0: Right. Yeah, I agree with you. And so 4 games in now, I feel like every single game, well, I shouldn't say every single game because the South Dakota one, I feel like it was a minor step back, but still came away with the win, which is the most important thing.
24: Right.
0: But 4 games in now, what would you say you trust most about this Broncos squad this year?
24: Our run game.
0: Okay.
24: And
0: our
24: ability to handle the football. I
0: okay.
24: mean, you look at, we're one of the top teams in the turnover margin in the whole country. You know, I think we're in the top 7 or something on turnovers.
0: What is it, like 3? It's like 3 total fumbles lost, something around that.
24: Yeah,
0: no interceptions.
24: We're 28th, and we're plus 3 in the margin.
0: Okay, gotcha.
24: You know, so I think that's been the most impressive piece, is we really don't turn the ball over. We don't make a lot of mistakes. You look at our penalties, we're not making a lot of stupid penalties. I think we're like 52 yards a game. That's ranked 51st in the country. So
0: okay,
24: pretty good,
0: bad.
24: Pretty good in penalties.
0: Yeah.
24: But that's better than what we had last season. If you look back at last season, we were one of the top penalty teams in the country.
0: For sure.
24: We turned the ball over a little bit more.
0: Oh, yeah.
24: You know, so it's those are the things that got cleaned up, and I think that are leading to so much of our success this season.
0: Yeah, absolutely. Well, hey, it's a big game coming up today, of course. It's the opening of the Pac-12, the new Pac-12 season, as we take on Utah State, and Boise State has won 10 straight in this last series. But, of course, today is also homecoming, so there's going to be a lot of pumped-up Broncos going on. Ryan Clady is going to be raising the blue chaos flag. You played with him,
24: yep,
0: right?
24: Yeah? Absolutely.
0: That's awesome. And I'm a Denver Broncos fan, so I know he was with them for a long time. So tell me about him real quick.
24: You know, Ryan was funny. He was so quiet.
0: Really?
24: You know, okay. But I think that one of the things I remember most about him, he had this move in his pass pro, and he'd dangle his right, or it would be his left arm because he's on the left-hand side of the ball, and he'd kind of like twist his hand. It almost looked like he was fishing. And then, the defensive line would try to chop it, and he'd just drop that hand and bring the other one around and get that bear claw.
0: Oh, man.
24: And just lock him down. But he always set with his left hand out, and he'd twist his hand to kind of like fish, like try to bait the guy into chopping it. And then he'd just grab him.
0: To be that good, you just start playing around with Division I opponents. That's fun.
24: Yep. He was phenomenal.
0: That's awesome. That's great. All right, we're going to take our first break here on Bronco Game Day. When we come back, though, of course, Madsen once again protected the football. Riley kept producing. Matt Wagner, what a day he had. We're going to talk all about the Broncos offense from last week coming right up.
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7: 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There's really no mystery to how they work. 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It drives snacking and cravings. I'm telling you, I can vouch for it. I use it myself. Get healthier, lose that those unnecessary pounds, right? Lean goes a step further. Helps your body burn fat, turn it into energy instead of storing it. No prescription.

0: How did I lose weight? And I did lean right here. I did. I love this stuff. Listen, Brickhouse Nutrition been with me for a long time. So chatting with Miles, I'm up at like 235. True story. I never minded being 235, but you know what minded? My knees that were falling apart and my back. I'm like, I don't know what, before I started really lifting, probably about 190. So 235 was a lot. I said, I got to lose some LBs, Miles. He said, Dan, we're going to sick our team of docs and researchers on it, and we're going to get you a really good product because I don't want to take a lot of these needles and stuff. 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
6: Mattson under center, ball on the six. Riley, the lone running back. Jones in motion. Handoff, nope. He keeps it. Mattson throws it back in the end zone. He's got Ben Ford. Did he catch it? Yes, he did. Ben Ford does the tippy toe dance to get the feet in. Big catch. Boise State scores with 7:22 to go in quarter number three to Ben Ford. And for Ford, it's his first touchdown of the season.
7: Great Bob Beeler there on that call. Welcome back to Bronco Game Day. Of course, one thing is, that was really nice to hear is hearing Ben Ford's name again. I know he had a couple receptions in earlier games, but to see him catch that pass from Mattson in the end zone was nice to see. That was his only reception of the game, though, 6-yard touchdown. So if you're only going to have one, make it count, I guess.
8: Yep.
7: But Mattson, I thought, just like we were saying before, just looked absolutely crisp. Let's hear really quick what Spencer Danielson had to say about him.
9: Pass game-wise, one of our better days. Right? Our play-action game has improved. Mad Dog did some really good things. Well, I'm proud of Maddox, too. Four games, no interceptions, and one throw on the corner route to Cam he missed. But throughout the rest of that drive, he was throwing darts, wasn't short-arming anything. I mean, I thought Mad Dog had a really good day, and we're going to hold Mad Dog to very high standards, as we should. But he's a relentless competitor. He makes the throws. He leads our team. He had two big-time scrambles on third down to move the chains. In one of those games, you need every bit of those. And just really proud of what Maddox is doing and where he's continued to grow to. And he's our guy, man. He's our leader.
7: So, Richie, Mad Dog on the day, 16 to 23, 204 yards in the air, 3 touchdowns. The big thing, no picks, of course, and included 4 rushes for 29 yards in there.

0: What would you say about, obviously, I think this was his cleanest, easily his cleanest game. He just looked phenomenal. He looked crisp, making some good runs as well. What would you say it is about his decision-making, whatever it is, that his evolution, he's been great this season, but I feel like each game he's just gotten a little better and better.
1: Yeah, I think so too, and I think you can attribute some of that to the run game and how defenses are playing us. I mean, especially in that second half, they were really loading the box. They were trying to stop the run. You know, that was kind of their go-to, but we kept getting positive yards. And, you know, I think one of the biggest things has been, you know, the play calling.
0: Yeah,
1: how Nate Potter's been calling the plays for this team.
0: Settled down now in his second year.
1: Yep, and I think, you know, he had a lot of influence last year from Dirk Koetter, obviously. You know, he was helping him out a lot. So I think this is kind of more of Nate Potter's flavor of how we're going to see going forward Nate calling games. And, you know, he just has such a good feel for the run game. And he has Chris Strasser, former Boise State O-line tight end coach, helping him out. Strasser was an NFL coach for a while, coaching offensive line. So, you know, he was always a grinded-out run guy, Strasser was. That's kind of what Potter's flavor wanted to be. I feel like they've just done such a good job with the run game, and that kind of evolves into helping Maddox out. And, you know, he's not making Maddox, you know, throw the ball down the field unless he has to.
0: Right.
1: And, you know, and in a lot of our games as well, too, you know, we're playing ahead. We're not trying to play catch-up. We're not down two scores trying to just throw the ball down the field. We're always in manageable down and distances, and that's because we have so many productive runs on first down.
0: Yeah.
1: You know, we're getting in good yardage positions. We're getting 4 or 5 yards on first down, and that kind of keeps the playbook open. So I think that there's kind of a lot of factors in how his performance is, why his performance has been so well this season.
0: Yeah.
1: So I would attribute a lot to those things.
0: Yeah, when you don't have 2nd and 10, 3rd and 10, you can take some shots.
1: Makes a big difference.
0: Yeah, and it's been showing, especially to this guy right here. Let's hear this call on a big 34-yard touchdown.
2: Mattson in the shotgun, 2 receivers wide to the left, 1 to the right. Mattson in the pocket, throws the ball down the middle. It's caught by Matt Wagner and an easy touchdown. Busted coverage by Western Michigan. And in for the touchdown, 34 yards, Mattson to Wagner, and the hammer carrier delivers the hammer to Western Michigan.
0: Matt Wagner, the big tight end that we've been talking about all season, 7 catches, 94 yards, 2 touchdowns. Those are career highs for games for him throughout his entire career. He just looked phenomenal. This is the tight end play we have been wanting to see. Richie, I've been with you for 2 years now doing Bronco Game Day. Obviously, you're a huge tight end fan as a former one yourself. I love tight ends because I think they're the most versatile position probably on offense. The amount of things that you get a good one, the things that they can do is just so much fun to watch. I mean, if you get a good one in the blocking game, then he can run out, grab a catch, run over a safety, run over a DB. I mean, most versatile offensive position in the game, I think. What are you seeing now, finally, in Matt Wagner to say, we've got the tight end position going strong?
1: He's just got such solid hands. You know, he's made a lot of contested catches this season. He's already been targeted 14 times. Well, targeted more than 14. He's had 14 receptions.
0: Right.
1: You look at last season, he had 24 on the whole season. He's got 157 yards, 250 last year total. So he's just having a breakout year. And I think again, it goes back to Nate Potter's calling. And I think Nate's going to find a way to integrate those tight ends into the game plan. He's, you know, it's more of an option. It's more of a priority. And, you know, when defense is starting loading the box, you have safeties coming down. Those safeties are responsible for guarding tight ends. And we've seen he's been able to get open in those coverages.
0: Sure has.
1: A good tight end should be able to beat a safety every time in running routes. It's not even close. So, you know, teams now have to account for that. He's a viable option in our offense. And he's been a priority in our offense, and I think a lot of that's attributable to Nate Potter and his play calling.
0: Yep, absolutely. And, of course, some other big receiving games we saw. Actually, he obviously had the biggest game, 7 receptions for 94 yards, but Rashawn Jones, true freshman, once again, 3 receptions, 39 yards. He looked great. Coming in next to Keem Wright, one grab for 23 yards, and Brown had 2 for 21. But, of course, none of that is really possible without your running game, and check out this one from Dylan Riley.
2: Broncos spread Western Michigan out a little bit. Riley into the game again at running back. Mattson under center. Hands it off to Riley. Big hole right side. First down and more. Inside the 30. Inside the 20. And he'll be knocked out of bounds around the 15-yard line. We'll call Dylan Riley for a 27-yard gain on third down.
0: No Sire Gaines. He was questionable to play in the last game, ended up not playing at all, or at least not getting a carry. But Dylan Riley, our workhorse, 28 carries, 138 yards. That's a 4.9 average on 28 carries, which is just bananas. And then one touchdown as well. His longest run there is 26. So Dylan Riley, I want you to tell everyone what you were telling me earlier, what you were hearing about this kid who was just having almost a quiet, phenomenal season.
1: You know, Dylan Riley's been, if you look at him last year, and we kind of expected Sire Gaines to kind of take that lead role going into the season.
0: Sure did, yeah.
1: What Dylan Riley's done is he's put on weight.
0: Yeah.
1: He's gotten really good at fighting for those extra yards, like we saw Genty always able to do.
0: Oh.
1: And he just does such a good job of making reads, of knowing when to hit, setting up linebackers, and getting vertical. But I think the biggest step in his game this year has been just fighting for those extra yards. There were so many instances in that game where you could see him continuing to drive his feet, and then he'd get an extra 2 yards.
0: Yeah.
1: He'd get an extra 3 yards. He's just playing so physical this season.
0: Yeah.
1: He's having a phenomenal year. And then now, I mean, we even saw something that he's been in some people's top 10 for the Heisman. You know, I mean, he's up there in the top 10 in the country in rushing.
0: Yeah.
1: You know, he's having a phenomenal year. And that's just the way the offense is designed. We are a run-first team. We highlight the running backs. We do everything around the running backs. If you're a recruit and you're a good recruit, I would come to Boise State. Just if I was a running back, I was a top running back, this is where I want to be.
0: Yeah, right.
1: Because you're going to get the ball. You're going to be the highlight of the offense.
0: That's right. You sure are. And he looked phenomenal doing it. Do you feel like, I mean, obviously it didn't, so this question is almost rhetorical, but don't let it be. But were you worried at all, knowing that Sire Gaines was questionable and might not play? Were you worried that without that 1-2 punch, we weren't going to see the same thing out of Dylan? Because I've been feeling like Sire Gaines, he's had a good season so far when he's healthy. But I thought, you know, once you get a little bit of rest, you get those fresh legs in from another good back. Were you worried about that at all, knowing Sire Gaines was maybe not going to play as much?
1: A little bit. I mean, but you hear about the recruits we've had coming in. You know that 3-4, we're going to be deep at running back. But the fact that we didn't utilize them very much is kind of surprising.
0: Yeah.
1: I mean, obviously they have a lot of faith in Dylan Riley, and obviously they have a lot of faith in his conditioning to give him the ball 28 times.
0: Yeah.
1: You'd think that would have wore him out as the game went on, but he looked just as good in the second half as he did the first.
0: Sure did.
1: You know, he's running the ball well. He's still fighting for yards. I was really impressed with his game and his conditioning.
0: Yeah. Yeah, yeah, for sure. And I agree with you there, because when I felt in the first, maybe for sure, the first game, possibly around the second game a little bit, we knew he had put on those 15 pounds of muscle. But it's to me, it seemed like he was a little slower than last season. You know, stronger, obviously, but a little slower. But, I mean, he can still get caught. We've seen that. He'll still get caught. But, I mean, his ability to just get those, fight for those extra yards, like you were saying.
1: It's been awesome.
0: Yeah. It's been something real fun to watch. All right, we're going to take another break right now, but when we return, I mean, this should have been a shutout. That's okay that it wasn't. Them scoring real late in the game with our backups. We're going to talk about that Boise State defense coming right up.
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15: Kind of feel the same way as Coach D. We talked about, like, hey, we're going to get guys in that deserve to be in the game. Obviously, they've practiced hard. They've done a lot for the team. But also, there's a very, very high standard at Boise State. There's a very, very high standard they should hold for themselves. So we expected they went and executed, and we would love to keep them out of the end zone. But I thought those guys did some really nice things also while they were in there. So there's a lot of good to show, a few things that, you know, can't happen when they get in. But developmental situation, we got to keep developing those players.
0: Defensive coordinator Eric Shenander right there talking about losing the shutout. Welcome back to Bronco Game Day. I'm Matt Sizemore, joined by Richie Brockle. And Richie, of course, I mean, what a day defensively for this Boise State Broncos team. Held them to 7 points, 223 yards. That's 110 passing, 113 rushing. So that's always a day when you allow more rushing yards than passing yards in a football game. Third down, though, I mean, they've been doing this all season. 2 of 11, that's 18.2%, which is huge. 0 for 3 on fourth downs. this defense just stepped it up once again, looked great against Western Michigan. Does it matter that we lost the shutout?
1: I mean, that stinks.
0: I know. It would have been nice.
1: It bums you out, but, you know, you got to get those backup guys in there to get some reps. Yeah. That's huge.
0: Yeah.
1: I've been in plenty of games when we should have had a shutout, but, you know, you get your second, third string in there, and they score, and it happens. It's a bummer, but it kind of is what it is. I mean, the biggest thing from that game is just our defense continued to play well.
0: Yeah.
1: You know, they're great against the run. They've done just a phenomenal job. I feel like overall they did a good job in that game limiting plays. But, you know, one of the things, I mean, we were just talking about offense. One of the things I think that really stands out that's helped our defense the most is Boise State's ranked number one in the country in time of possession.
0: Oh, that's
1: on offense.
0: That's probably the – oh, that's huge.
1: We've had the ball 37 minutes and 14 seconds on average in the games.
0: That's
1: you look at that game, we had it for 36 minutes and 46 seconds. So they're 23 minutes.
0: Jeez.
1: So, like, the defense, when they're coming in the game, they're fresh.
0: Yeah.
1: You know, they have been rested. They're ready to roll. And to me, like, to have an effective defense, they cannot be out on the field the whole game. They're going to get worn down. Defense, different from offense, has so much pursuit, so much running, you know, especially for the big guys up front. You know, you're a defensive tackle and you got to pursue down the field 10 yards after you pass rush. That wears you out.
0: Oh, yeah.
1: You know, so our defense getting in there is always fresh. They're always ready to go. And, like, it just it's showing up with how the game goes. Because you look late in that game, that's when we were getting more QB hits.
0: Yep.
1: They were in that QB's face at the end of the game, and it's because they were fresh the whole time.
0: That's right. And, I mean, this pass rush, we can't say we can say more about it, but we'll say something right now after listening to this stop on a fourth down right here.
2: Fourth and three. They need to get to the Bronco 37. Lowry to throw for it. Hit as he throws, and it's an incomplete pass. It was thrown for Harper Hughes over the middle, and Boise State gets the fourth down stop.
0: And Boise State has been doing this all season. 0 for 3 on fourth down. Like I mentioned earlier, third down, 2 of 11. That's just an 18.2% average that teams are converting on third down. What is going on first and second down where they are able to make these huge stops? And maybe it goes right back to what you were saying about the defense being fresh.
1: Oh, they're fresh. And, you know, it's the opposite of what we were talking about with the offenses. They're putting them in positions where they have to throw the football. They've got to make bigger plays. They're not letting them get in, you know, second and medium, third and short, you know. And even when they are, we've seen a lot of fourth downs where, you know, it's fourth and two, fourth and three, fourth and one even, and we come up and make the stop. But that kind of lends back to the physical play. Like, if you have a fourth and two and you're going to go for it, you're more than likely going to try to run it right up the middle.
0: Sure.
1: And we've got those big guys right in the middle. I mean, what is it, like 330 pounds?
0: Yeah.
1: You know, like, that's one of probably the biggest defensive tackles we've had. I can't even think of any guys we've had that are that big.
0: Really?
1: In the past, you know? So we've got big guys in the middle. We've got decent guys on the edge. Our linebackers are playing awesome. They fly around. They're great at making tackles. They're
0: absolutely
1: ball hawks. So, to me, that's a formula for success. And for as long as we can continue to keep teams playing behind and keep them in those longer down and distances, the defense is going to continue to thrive. And maybe we give up a big play here and there. But I think as the season progresses, that's going to continue to get fixed. And I think about even like coaching my youth sports and coaching kids, and you're like, you try to teach them to be aggressive, and that's what you want, because that's the piece you can't really teach.
0: Cannot, no.
1: You know, you want aggressive kids, you want to play it hard, and then you can rein them back. And I feel like that's where we're at. We're being overly aggressive. We're trying to stop the run. We're doing all these hitting. We're coming up making tackles. So now it's that time where you're like, okay, guys, a little too much. Like, let's rock it back just a little, you know, so we can stop those big plays. I think that's kind of where we're at right now.
0: I gotcha. It seems to me, though, I don't know, it's a little odd. I feel like the pass rush is there, but it's not there. Our defensive linemen, are they just doing such a great job? Because we don't hear about them. Like, we hear Mikhail Edward and who else? Like, Michael Madry. We haven't heard of – I mean, I don't even remember. Jaden Virgin Morgan. He had no stats last week. He had no tackles. I don't even think he had any pressures or anything. I think he played. But,
1: he played.
0: He was supposed to be our best NFL prospect coming in. Didn't do anything in the last game. But I just feel like the defensive line is doing such a good job in disrupting that linebackers are able to get in there. I mean, Shenander's doing a great job of blitzing, of providing pressure to them. Bowen Phelps is having himself quite a season. Max Stiege, he's having a good season on the line as well. But Bowen Phelps actually, I think, had his, for him, worst game. Three total tackles, that's really all he did in the game. So is it just a matter of this defensive line, this pressure? It's more so just disruption than it is tackles for loss, those kind of things?
1: I mean, they've done a good job of getting, like, pressure at the line of scrimmage. Like, not in the run game, getting penetration and getting the O-line move back.
0: You know, right.
1: They'll disrupt the interior. So, like, the pulling guards, that affects them when there's any kind of penetration. They do a good job of closing the keeping the pocket, like, closed down. I think, you know, maybe JVM was a little overrated coming into the season.
0: Maybe.
1: You know, that's kind of how I'm starting to feel. He isn't as good as we thought he was. He had other guys on the line of scrimmage that were maybe taking some of the heat off him. That might be it is what it is type of thing.
0: Gotcha.
1: But I think overall, the defensive line is pretty good. But you look at Shenander's prior seasons and how he calls the defense, we've always had a lot of safeties getting sacks.
0: Oh, yeah, you're right.
1: It's because of the blitz packages he's dialing up. He's done a very good job in the past of dialing up exotic-type blitzes, showing different stunts and movement pressures. And, I mean, it makes me wonder where, you know, defensive linemen in the past, it was never really like a straight rush a lot of the time. We never just had a four-man rush where a defensive end was beating a guy and getting a sack.
0: Yeah.
1: I feel like that was far and few between compared to the more blitzing and stunts like twists. And maybe our D-line just isn't as fast as it's been in the past, and they're not able to get home.
0: Or those edge guys. Yeah.
1: You know, so that could be a piece of it. And you know what? He could be tuning the blitzes back a little bit and the stunts back a little bit. We have a lot of newer guys on the defensive line. Maybe they're getting confused.
0: And yeah.
1: Obviously, the interior guys are big, so maybe they can't move as well. You know, you get those ETs and TEs where the tackle and end twist. Maybe with the bigger guys, they can't move as fast, and that's not an option. Where we've seen that in the past, where you can get the looping end up the middle to get the sack.
0: Gotcha. Okay. Well, we got to talk about the secondary, of course. Check out this pick right here from Tillman.
2: Lowry with the snap. Virgin Morgan comes in, doesn't quite get the sack, but it's an interception at the 40-yard line. Boise State picks it off. Roman Tillman with his first interception as a Bronco. He'll return it from the Bronco 40 to the Western Michigan 38-yard line. Give Boise State the game's first turnover.
0: Roman Tillman, that is, had himself a heck of a game. Six tackles, which was tied for the most tackles on the team with Madden Solai. Oh, my gosh. Solai. Wow. Thank you to Nick sitting over here. So, you know, he had a great game. The secondary, I feel, is stepping up big time. Of course, their tackling continues to just be phenomenal, which is one of the arguably the biggest thing that has been fixed since last season. What did you see in the secondary in this last game, Richie?
1: You know, they were close to giving up a few big plays.
0: Yep.
1: You know, there was
0: one huge drop.
1: There was probably about four plays where they were kind of beat.
0: Yeah.
1: And, you know, we had two penalties on the one. There was a drop on the other. And then somebody made a great play on the other one. So I think getting better. They're not. There was only maybe one where they were just openly beat on the drop.
0: Yeah.
1: You know, it's tough to it's hard because it's that balance of what do you want more? You want aggressive tackling, or do you want to sit back and try to, you know, cover and not get beat over the top? And
0: yeah.
1: We've seen so much of the tackling, and you know, in the seasons prior, you know, those little screen passes that are thrown out to the receivers. Those would go for 8 yards.
0: Mm.
1: Now they're not going for anything.
0: Yeah, it's
1: you
0: great.
1: You know, and if they go for 8 yards on first down, now it's second and two.
0: Yeah.
1: So we don't have that issue this year. We've been seeing so much more pressure from those guys playing up on the line of scrimmage and attacking.
0: Yeah.
1: It's a give or take there.
0: Yeah.
1: It's like I said, you want them being overly aggressive and then trying to rein them back in, or do you want them just kind of sitting back and playing, I'm trying to make plays? I think it's that fine line that we're going to dance, and then – there'll probably come a point, too, where we put them too soft. You know, in the season where they start playing too soft and too loose and they start getting some of those plays, then we got to tell them to go again. So I think it's more of that. We got them playing so tight to attack the run and stop the run that we kind of just have to tell them just a touch.
0: Okay.
1: Just a little bit.
0: Like, yeah.
1: And we saw it because it was close last week. But Maybe just maybe like another step back.
0: Yeah.
1: Half a step back.
0: Rein it in.
1: Just a little
0: Very
1: bit.
0: Very slightly. All right.
1: Yeah.
0: Well, they're doing some right, and it's looking real good. So, all right. We are going to be back in just a moment. Of course, we're celebrating the 2006 team this weekend, and Richie was a huge part of that season. When we come back, we're going to start at the beginning, work our way towards the Fiesta Bowl. Don't go anywhere.
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0: And welcome back to Bronco Game Day. Yes, it is time for Rapid Fire with Richie, and I am beyond excited for this one right now because I am sitting next to somebody whose first playing season, we will say, was that 2006 undefeated season where the Boise State Broncos, where Richie and the Boise State Broncos, that's what we're going to refer to them from now on as, were 13-0 and beat Oklahoma in the Fiesta Bowl in what arguably could be the most famous college football game of all time, maybe, or one of them. We'll put them top five for sure. So, Richie, you were a huge part of it. You redshirted in 2005.
1: Yep.
0: First playing season was that 2006 season. So you were the difference, right?
1: Absolutely. That's it. You got it right. There it is. It was me.
0: So that's it. It's over. We now know this. Richie, tell me a little bit about your role in this team. You know, you're a redshirt freshman. You're really trying to prove yourself. Tell me a little bit about that, and then we'll go from there.
1: Yeah, so that season, that was my first year eligibility to play. We had a great tight end room. I mean, we had Derek Schumann, Ryan Putnam, Sherm Blauser had been playing a lot then too, Chris O'Neill. And so it was a pretty deep room. And then they had me playing a little fullback as well. Brad Lau was our starting fullback at the time, who was a senior. He was an experienced player. So for me, like starting the season, we played Sacramento State. I got kind of some garbage time there at the end. A lot of special teams leading up to that point. I got my first catch against Sacramento State at the end of the game.
0: Nice.
1: And then we roll into that Oregon State game where Oregon State came to the blue.
0: Okay.
1: And Brad Lau got a concussion in that game.
0: Oh, no.
1: So I went in at fullback, and it was early. And then we ended up running for like 300 yards or something. Ridiculous.
0: Wow.
1: Ian Johnson had like 200 and something yards, and I was playing fullback that whole game. So that kind of opened up for me and got me some more packages on offense.
0: Okay.
1: Because I had played most of that game. So then we kind of rolled through the rest of the season, and I was kind of intermixed with specialty packages and offense, then playing all the special teams. But, like, you look back on that season, and we had so many, like, ups and downs. We beat Utah at Utah. We blew them out, and they were supposed to be great. And they had just won the Fiesta Bowl recently, so that was a huge win. But we played San Jose State down at San Jose State, and we had to win on a field goal at the end of the game.
0: Oh, man.
1: And I remember I was at wing on the field goal on the side they were rushing to, and I was standing there. I'm thinking, oh, don't blow this. You know, they're doing a heavy, heavy rush here. So, you know, they're coming off the edge, and, you know, I held up. We won that game. And then, you know, going into the Fiesta Bowl, we had, you know, I had a decent amount of packages, but then Jared Hunter got in trouble while we were down there, so I ended up taking over all his. So I ended up playing a ton in that game. You know, so that opened up the whole playbook for me. So I ended up having a big role that season.
0: Huge.
1: You know, in our offense, and it ended up being a great year for me.
0: As
1: for
0: a redshirt,
1: my first year, yep.
0: That's so cool. Now I'm just curious. Two questions for you. Number one, what do you remember? Tell me about your first catch. You said at Sacramento State.
1: Yep.
0: Tell me about that. And then tell me about you go in at fullback. And Ian Johnson knows over 200 yards. What do you do? Are you just all lead blocking, just
1: That's
0: knocking
1: it.
0: People out of the way as a true freshman or as a redshirt freshman?
1: All I was doing was blocking. That was it. You know, that's pretty much all I did my whole career.
0: What is that like, though, as a redshirt freshman getting in there and trying to blow up guys at Oregon State?
1: Oh, it was great. Yeah. I mean, you know, I loved it. And I would have run into you could have sent me out on a Broadway and told me to run into traffic, and I would have done it at that time. You know, like, so I was just going to do whatever I had to do to get on the field.
0: Okay.
1: That was kind of my mindset. And so it was, go block this guy, go block that guy. It didn't matter. So I was just fired up at that time. But, like, back to the first catch.
0: Yeah.
1: I had caught a little, like, 5 yard out or something. And then I remember I tried to jump over a guy. And he, like,
0: you're trying to hurdle in 2006?
1: Oh, sure. Why not?
0: Oh, no.
1: I was just doing, like I said, I was doing whatever I had to do.
0: Okay.
1: So I jumped and I got like hit from the side and I didn't land. You know, it wasn't successful. But I was just, like I said, it was just whatever I had to do to like make a play or get on the field, I was going to do it.
0: All right. That's awesome. Okay, so that obviously, just tell me just your overall thoughts on that season. Like, tell me, when you think back about the undefeated 13-0 2006 season. What are some just thoughts and feelings, memories that come out?
1: You know, like the thoughts I have on it now, like, you know, being 40 and looking back 20 years, and it's like, you look back and you, at the time, you didn't realize how big a game that actually was. I mean, it changed college football.
0: Yeah.
1: Not just Boise State. Like, you look at the impact it's had here on campus and the city and the state. Back then, it changed college football.
0: Yeah.
1: I mean, the reason we have a playoff is it started at that game. You know, there's no playoff without that game. There's none of it. It completely changed college football because it forced us into the conversation, and then the continued success, just that all that stuff, and it started in that game. It forced the conversation, and it had to change college football. So those are the thoughts I have around that game now. It didn't just change Boise, it changed college football.
0: That's awesome.
1: And then you look at, like, just thoughts on the season, and you think back, and you're like, man, you look at some of the guys we had on the team. We had some great players.
0: Yeah.
1: But then we had some guys, and you're like, man, this guy played college football. You know, you're like, some of the guys on the team, like, you look at them, you had almost no business being out there, but they were such good players,
0: yeah.
1: You know, and it was just that heart and that grit that we had.
0: Yeah.
1: You look at a guy like Andrew Browning. He was a phenomenal player, but if you saw him on the street, you go, this guy plays like a top 10 college football team. You know, you wouldn't believe it. And that's like the stuff, I think, like, we had an athletic trainer the next year come from Nevada to Boise State.
0: Okay.
1: And he told me, he said, one of the Nevada athletic trainers had asked him, what's it like there? You know, and he goes, I don't know how we win a game. that's what he said. Cause it just,
0: good
1: it,
0: insight.
1: But that was just like the guys that we had. It was just nothing flashy.
0: Yeah.
1: We had a couple guys that were flashy, but just hardworking guys that were tough and would just beat you up.
0: Blue
1: you know,
0: collar.
1: Even think of like Corey Hall. If you saw him in the street, you'd be like, okay, he's a big guy.
0: Yeah.
1: But you wouldn't think like, one of the greatest linebackers at Boise State, you know.
0: Tearing everyone apart.
1: Yeah, it was just who we were, you know.
0: Awesome. That's such a cool story right there. All right, I'm going to do a true rapid fire with Richie.
1: All right.
0: Right now. I'm just going to fire a bunch of things at you. You just tell me first things that come to your mind. First teammate who comes to mind when we say 2006?
1: Probably Stefanski,
0: I guess,
1: yeah.
0: Sure. Yeah, he's kind of the face of
1: that's
0: it.
1: That's just what popped in my head.
0: Okay, we'll go with it. One word for Coach Peterson that year.
1: Awesome.
0: Yeah.
1: Just the best. Like, I'll expand on that a little bit, too.
0: Because,
1: you know, he was a new coach. We didn't know what to expect. He's your coordinator. But then the way he ran the team was so different than Coach Hawk. You know, Coach Hawk had all his philosophies, and he was kind of, you know, a hard-nosed guy. And Pete kind of came in and let us kind of do our thing, and kind of he empowered us to almost run the team.
0: Huh. Okay.
1: Through, like... Yeah, I don't even know how he did it. It was like he ran it, but it was felt like us running it type of deal. Like he really empowered us to take control and take charge, and he was just such a phenomenal leader and bringing people up around him to become leaders and take charge and do things. Like that was his kind of specialty.
0: Yeah, that's one thing that sticks with me that you had told me about that he basically put on his captains. The big things he put on his captains is kind of self-regulating
1: yep.
0: the team and position groups and whatnot.
1: Yep. Yeah, and he would meet with you and tell you what we got to do. And everybody was just so focused that season. It was just like the perfect storm.
0: Yeah, that's empowering. That's great. All right, is there a practice memory that you still laugh about?
1: From that season?
0: Sure.
1: I don't know about that season in particular. We laugh about the season before that and having run the decks and the pads. And like there was so much stuff that led up to that season that happened where, like, yeah, before we go to Georgia, they're playing the Georgia song every day before practice. And we went and ran decks, and there's Jaden Daly, our center from that game.
0: Awesome. Hey, Jaden.
1: You know, we ran the decks in our pads in the middle of practice and all these things that I think happened that – led up to that season. Like, mistakes we made were we made such a big deal out of going to play in Georgia.
0: Okay.
1: We turned it into this giant elephant, and then we got blown out.
0: Yeah.
1: So that's a mistake I think the coaches learned, and then they didn't do that the next year.
0: Okay, it's a learning lesson.
1: I think it's stuff like that, and we had a new strength coach at the time, and it was just like revolts.
0: Yeah.
1: You know, where, like, nobody wanted to accept him because he had a different philosophy than our strength coach before that, Coach Pitt.
0: Oh.
1: You know, Coach Saha was more Olympic-based, speed-based, And, you know, like, I remember guys would just revolt. And, like, we would
0: really?
1: Just start yelling.
0: Is
1: and
0: that
1: we
0: the
1: would
0: stuff
1: listen.
0: You want now?
1: Yeah, we wouldn't listen to him. Huh. We'd do extra reps and yell at him. He'd get all mad at us. And it's stuff like that I remember. Yeah.
0: Oh, that's great. All right, here's a big one. The teammate you least wanted to face in a drill.
1: That season, Nick Schleckaway.
0: Okay.
1: Yeah, he would just – he was so – I would say physical, but also kind of a jerk.
0: So he'd let you know afterward. Okay.
1: Yeah. You know, we were getting in fights all the time. I got in fights with him all the time in camp. And, you know, he was one of my great friends and good friends. So it's like, you know, he's going to give you the extra push in the back because he's your buddy. He's gonna hold you. He's gonna do whatever he's got to do just to try to like dominate you, so he can talk crap. And you know that was probably the worst part. And hitting Corey was tough too because he had that big old head and he would just smash you. And
0: I hope he comes by later.
1: Yeah, he can come by. I'll tell him that. I don't care.
0: He just thinks more.
1: Yeah,
0: yeah. We'll go with that. All right, last one for you before we go to break. One person from the team who you feel never got enough attention.
1: You know, I had this conversation with somebody the other day, kind of one of the under the radar guys, and I think he probably wanted more attention, that made a lot of plays that doesn't really get talked about, is Marty Tadman.
0: Okay.
1: You know, he had a big interception in that Fiesta Bowl. He made a lot of plays that season and was never really in the spotlight. You know, everybody talks about IJ. Everybody talks about, you know, Rab making the big catch. Everybody talks about Ian Johnson that season. Marty was a really good player. He made a lot of great plays that year.
0: Nice.
1: You know, even Derek Schumann's a name that everybody talks about, but I feel like not a lot of people talk about Marty. And I would say the other name that people don't talk about a lot is Colt Brooks.
0: Okay.
1: You know, I think he's another guy. He was just such a solid linebacker. Colt made a lot of plays and never really was in the spotlight.
0: Huh. Okay. Yep. Good stuff. All right, well, we've taken it from the start of the season to the bowl invitation. Of course, after the break, we're going to talk all about the Fiesta Bowl and what that was like from Richie's perspective. Don't go anywhere. 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
5: 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This week in Bronco football history, October 4th, 2014, in the final game before a two-year hiatus in their long rivalry, Boise State and Nevada produce a classic. The Broncos, despite rolling up 570 yards of offense and picking off four Cody Fajardo passes on defense, had to hang on for a wild 51-46 win at sold-out Mackey Stadium. The eventual difference maker was Boise State running back Jay Ajayi, who picked up 100 of his 152 rushing yards on just two carries, a 26-yard touchdown run in the third quarter, and a 74-yard dash to set up the Broncos' final TD in the fourth. It was a pivotal point in Boise State's run to a Mountain West title and a third Fiesta Bowl berth. 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Also, October 5th, 1968, Boise State's first ever football matchup with an NCAA school as the Broncos take on Big Sky Power Weber State in Ogden. The Wildcats, led by legendary coach Sark Arslanian, won in a 44-3 rout in Boise State's third game as a four-year school. Weber State would get the best of the Broncos the following three seasons as well, but Boise State broke through during Arslanian's final season in 1972 at Bronco Stadium with a 49-16 romp, the first of 12 straight victories over the Wildcats. I'm Tom Scott for Bronco Game Day on your Boise State flagship. 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
1: Sobranski might be the last play of his career. Back to pass. Sets up. Fires. Caught.
16: Oh! Hook and lateral in the pocket. You're going to score. And Ram is in for the touchdown. They caught it. The hook and lateral. And the Broncos have scored. And an extra point will tie it up. Oh, baby. 7 seconds left to go. James Bond on the clock. 007. Oh, wow.
0: The biggest hook and ladder in football history,
17: yep.
0: Right there. In the 2007 Fiesta Bowl, right there. Richie Brockle, where are you during that play, and what is going – just tell me your general feelings, your emotions, what you felt during that.
17: You know, before the play, I was just like, oh, man. Because we just threw the interception, right?
0: Right.
17: You know, everybody talks about that, and Z coming back from that, and it was just kind of like – oh, geez, we blew it. I mean, and it all the downturn all kind of started. There was a punt. Oklahoma had punted it and then hit Iona Key in the leg, and Oklahoma recovered it.
0: Okay.
17: So then they got the first down at like midfield at that point.
0: Geez.
17: And then they kind of got momentum and started to roll. But during that play, I just remember thinking, we've never taken a live rep at this. It was all during walkthroughs.
0: Oh, full speed.
17: I think we talked about this last week, where we run those game situations on our Saturday walkthrough, because we talked about it, the NC State game against Vanderbilt, where they had to take a safety play. And, you know, we would walk through that every week,
0: okay.
17: Where you just hold guys, and then the quarterback runs around for a little bit. Well, they blew it last week in the game, and they ended up fumbling and losing the game.
0: Oh.
17: But we walked through that every week. They clearly had not done that. We walked through the hook and ladder every week. And that was kind of something we just did every single week on Saturday. We'd run through all these end-of-game scenarios, mid-game scenarios, and practice them. So when we ran it, guys had done it a ton already.
0: Sure.
17: And it was always kind of joking, and we'd throw the ball, we'd get tossed around. But then we run it live, and it just works like a charm. But we had walked through it. Guys had taken mental reps on that play.
0: Man.
17: So to watch it work, it was something special.
0: Okay. So what did... I mean, so what are your feelings when you saw it? When you saw that pass to Rab, or the lateral to Rab, you saw he gets it. There's no fumble, and then he's going. What are you doing? Are you just going bananas?
17: I mean, it was just kind of a sit and watch thing. Cause you're like, okay,
0: yeah.
17: here it goes, and then Rab takes off, and he wasn't super fast.
0: Yeah, yeah,
17: but
0: yeah.
17: He looked pretty fast on that play. You know,
0: fast enough.
17: He was running for his life. And then you see him get in, and it's just like, oh, my gosh, we did it.
0: It worked.
17: Like, there it is. That worked. We're back. We're still in it.
0: Oh.
17: You know, and that kind of regained our fire a little bit. But, you know what, like, at that point in the game, we were starting to get worn out because you saw in overtime, Adrian Peterson just took one right for a touchdown against our defense.
0: What a beast.
17: You know, so it kind of became that, you know, we were just trying to hang on at that point and survive. So.
0: Gotcha. Okay, then you get to overtime, of course, and then the most famous. I don't know if this is the most famous play of all time, but let's hear from this, the famous Statue of Liberty.
1: Broncos are going for two. Well, they'll talk about this for years to come, no matter how this play comes out.
18: Take it away, Paul J.
1: Boise State out of the huddle, trailing 42-41, going for a two-point conversion from the three-yard line. And it's a fake play, and they're going to score! Ian Johnson! Zabransky faked the pass, Johnson ran it in for a touchdown, and the Broncos have won the Fiesta Bowl! Can you believe it? Boise State on a trick play, another trick play, and the Broncos are the Fiesta Bowl champions!
0: Richie, as a fan, I get goosebumps just listening to that, let alone seeing that. What do you get from that? What were you doing at the time? What was it like for you?
17: I mean, it's just kind of like looking back on it, it's like in disbelief that, hey, that happened. Like those series of plays, and like you look back and you're kind of not even that surprised a little bit. You're just kind of like, yeah, that makes sense.
0: Yeah.
17: Like it all worked out. Like we went into that game thinking we're going to win this. We're going to beat these. We know we can beat these guys.
0: Awesome.
17: You know, and then to see the Statue of Liberty play work, we had run it earlier in the season against the Vandals. So it worked then. And then just to watch it work so effortlessly in that game was awesome. But if you go back and watch it, watch the block that Ryan Clady throws on the left-hand side.
0: Okay.
17: Watch the block that Derek Schumann throws on that side of the line of scrimmage. I mean, there were guys there that didn't fall for that fake.
0: Yeah.
17: But those two, Derek Schumann and Ryan Clady, were so good. I mean, they just completely shut down that line of scrimmage.
0: Oh.
17: 'Cause there were guys there. And if we had lesser blockers there, I don't know that it gets done.
0: Yeah.
17: So.
0: Last question for you. Because, I mean, I want to talk about the Fiesta Bowl. I can talk with you about this all day. What is the scene like in the locker room after? I mean, from the field going into the locker room, what is the feel for the Boise State locker room after the biggest Fiesta Bowl win in history?
17: I mean, it's all just kind of a blur.
0: Yeah.
17: You know, to be honest, everybody's just so excited, and it just I vaguely remember the locker room. I just remember after the game being back at the hotel, and a bunch of us went down to the pool and were hanging out. It was like, that, we just couldn't believe that that just happened.
0: Yeah.
17: You know, you're just like, that just had, like, we just won. Like, it's crazy to think about. And it, yeah, from the touchdown on, like, I vaguely remember that because it was just so much pandemonium and excitement. It's hard to even remember.
0: That's so cool. That's just, I mean, what an honor it is to just, like, first off, be sitting by you, who was such a part of that. I mean, it is the iconic thing, the iconic play or game, I should say, for college football, right. At least in my opinion. Someone who did not.

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16: And welcome back to Bronco Game Day, everyone. I'm Matt Sizemore. Richie Brockle is next to me. And on the other side, we've got Nick Wade from Bronco Nation Updates joining us once again. And and we've got Nate Shellman here trying to make Nick nervous. Might be working. He's got quite the stare. Nick, how you doing, sir?
17: I am great. How are you guys doing?
16: Not too shabby.
18: Excellent.
16: So you went all the way to Kalamazoo, Michigan last week.

0: for what was supposed to be a fantastic Group of Six game, and it really was not that.
1: It was fantastic for us.
0: But that's true. Mm-hmm. It was a fantastic game for Boise State fans. Anybody else who wanted to see a good game, or Western Michigan fans, not so fun. Tell me about the atmosphere pregame and then as the game was going on.
2: Yeah, it turned out a lot different than what I was anticipating going there. But the fan involvement from their end was great. Starting, they were rowdy. They were giving Mad Dog a bunch of crap during the warm-ups. And but then when the Broncos got on the field and they showed who are the Broncos.
0: The real Broncos.
2: The real Broncos.
0: Not the Hilltoppers.
2: Nope. You know, that thing switched. And after a while, that actually seemed like a home game, especially in that last drive where they were trying to keep the donut on the scoreboard.
0: The goose egg.
2: You had right in that that end zone there were all the Bronco fans, and it sounded just like a home game. It was loud and ruckus.
0: Nice.
1: What do you think coming away from that game? What was the most impressive thing for you watching the Broncos? What piece of their game or what part of their performance was the most impressive for you?
2: Yeah, I think you guys touched on it. You know, it being probably one of the most complete games we've seen so far this season. We didn't see. I mean, there was a possible explosion in plays, but we didn't see any. Thank goodness. But to me, it was just the way that they commanded that offense and just were able to put together 12 to 18 plays and just dictate how they took care of the ball there.
0: Yeah. How about the fans after the game? And we'll go. Let me ask you this: Were you going all out Boise State gear?
2: No, I was basically, you know, what you see right now.
0: Okay.
2: But yeah, but I was my camera girl wasn't there with me, so I was doing double duty.
0: Oh, yeah.
2: So I was on the I was on the field and I was up in the box. But it was I was there at that first quarter when it was nice and loud from the Hilltopper crowd.
0: Okay.
2: And then I was there at the end, and so I got both worlds. I got the rowdy fans from Western Michigan, and then I was able to hear our fans there, but it was sweet.
1: Yeah, absolutely. I mean, what a great game for Boise State, and what a great way to set up the homecoming game for the first Pac-12 game of Boise State's, you know, new conference affiliation. Talk about tonight. Talk about what you expect from the Broncos rolling off such a big game like that last week.
2: Yeah, I mean, this is a special week. We're celebrating 20 years from that first Fiesta Bowl win. We got a question on our stream.
1: Oh,
2: for you,
1: sweet.
2: Richie.
0: Oh, yeah.
1: Let's get it.
2: We got Blue Turf Jay. He's in Marshall Islands. He asked you, what did you personally prefer, being a tight end or a fullback?
1: I think it depended on the play. Like, because I liked them both a lot. You know, I really like lead blocking, especially, like, where you'd follow the guard, like, on, like, a counter-type play. You'd run around the quarterback and then follow the guard through the hole, because it was fun to watch the whole play develop. It almost felt like you were running the football. But then also at tight end, like, the plays I didn't like at tight end is when I had to go one-on-one pass rush against, like, some outrageous, like, defensive end. You know,
0: Julius
1: Alvin
0: Peppers,
1: Smith. Those types where you're one-on-one with those guys. That was tough. I didn't like pass protection because I didn't like it at fullback either, where you had to run up and try to block a defensive end.
0: Ouch.
1: That's tough duty.
0: Yeah.
1: Tight end, when it was like short and goal or like short yardage system, I like that because you're just one-on-one with that defensive end in the run game. That's a lot more fun.
0: Yeah.
1: So I guess I really liked run blocking at either position. Is my answer.
0: I want to expand on that question really quick with you. We'll get back to this Utah State, whatever. You're about 6'2", 6'3"?
1: 6'2".
0: Okay, so historically, I look at tight ends, you know, in the 6'2", 6'5 range, something like that. But then fullbacks, I mean, some of the best fullbacks we've ever seen are those short, stocky guys who will just go in and just blow up a play. So I thought your answer was going to be tight end, easy. Was that lead blocking never a problem for you as a tall guy?
1: No, I never really had too big a problem with that. I was able to get kind of low, like coming through the line of scrimmage. But I think it probably affected me a little more at tight end just because I was shorter and some of those defensive ends have such long arms.
0: Sure. Okay.
1: And I have long arms too. I probably should have been 6'4", but I have bow legs. Steve, okay. Steve Smith called me the bow-legged bandit. You know, so like
0: guy.
1: That helped. I was supposed to probably be 6'4", so I have like 6'4" arms, but I'm 6'2".
0: Okay.
1: So that helped a little bit. But yeah, getting low out of the backfield was never a problem.
0: Okay. Cool. Gotcha. All right. Let's get back to Utah State, and thank you for those answers.
1: Yeah. Thanks for the questions.
0: Yeah. Anybody else got any more? Please
1: fire
0: feel
1: them
0: free.
1: Away.
0: Yeah, please do. Okay, back. I want to ask you, Nick, is there anything that you feel the Broncos need to worry about at all when it comes to Utah State? Because my only first thought is not taking them seriously, just like an FCS team or something like that. I'm not saying, obviously, they're an FCS team, but where, knowing how big an underdog they are, what do you feel is the biggest thing that the Broncos need to worry about when it comes to Utah State?
2: Yeah, I feel like... I don't know about you guys, but I feel like every game from now on, since they're in the sole possession of that CFP,
0: yeah.
2: it feels like every game from here on out could be a trap game, right? So other than that, to me, you know, Utah State's always given them fits with the running quarterback, and they've got one this year. He's leading both in passing and in rushing.
0: Yeah.
2: So if there's anything that I would be concerned about, it's that, because we've seen that in the past with, like, the, you know, with Air Force and those types of schemes that kind of they give you fits as a fan, right? You're on the edge of your seat and you're just like yelling, stay in assignment, you know. Mm-hmm. So that, to me, it would be the, you know, that option with the quarterback play.
1: Yeah, I think that's interesting too, and it's one of those things where when the quarterback gets on the move, it can open up so much for them in the pass game, and we've been so susceptible to those deep type of throws that, you know, they get on the move and then a safety commits to the run and then that guy's wide open down the field. So I think one of the most interesting things tonight to watch is going to be how our defense attacks that. Are they going to rush four? Are we going to put up all these exotic blitzes? I think we should almost just take four, worry about our front four taking care of the rush and almost sit everybody else back a little bit. I mean, what do you think about that?
2: Yeah, and, you know, Chin's talked about this in some of those blitz packages and catching our, you know, our DBs out there not playing the ball, and that's what's really allowed some of those explosive plays. And so I think you're right. It seems like the more they rush, that puts them in an awkward position. If they don't stay in assignment, then
1: right.
2: We see those explosive plays, and we don't want to see that.
0: Yeah, it's crazy, crazy looking at Grady Brosterhouse. He is the quarterback for Utah State, and he has, I mean, if you look at the carry differential between himself and Javon Jacobs, who's their starting running back, it's 63 carries to 45 in favor of the quarterback. Only 222 yards as well, and they're running back 45 carries for 192. So, you know, offensively, and Brosterhouse also 55 of 98. That's just over 50% completion percentage for 635 yards, 4 touchdowns, 6 picks. So offensively, they're not looking fantastic, which is going to be good news for the Broncos. Anyway, we've looked at Utah State with the ball. Nick is going to stay with us as we look at the Aggie defense coming up and how Boise's going to attack it. Don't go anywhere. 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
18: Yeah, I thought it was his best game overall. He did a lot of great things. I mean, the 2 critical third downs that he got with his feet, he showed toughness in short yardage. I thought his timing, his anticipation was at a high level. So a lot to really build off of. A lot of the things that we had emphasized earlier in the week came through on Saturday. So that was great to see, and I know there's still room for him to improve, and this is a great stepping stone for him. Really proud of him.
0: Okay, hi everybody. Welcome back. That's Nate Potter right there talking about Maddox Madsen. And of course, a huge game for Maddox Madsen last week as he's taken on Western Michigan, huge game, and he's hoping to have another one coming up this game as well against Utah State. So, once again, Nick Wade joining us. Once again, Nick, what are we – I mean, Utah State defensively does not look very good at all. They are allowing 22 points per game, 368 yards per game. Rush, 139.8, pass, 228.3. So – this should be a huge offensive game for the Broncos statistically. What do you think?
2: Yeah, so the Broncos are 24th in the nation in first down offense. I like their chances against the first down defense of the Aggies. They're at like 112th. So oh, wow. I really like their chances. The Broncos have proven to be lethal on third down conversions this year. So really like that. Outside of that, Utah State does have a sneaky secondary. They are up there. They kind of match Boise State in their secondary. So, but with the way that Mad Dog's been playing, I don't really have any worries about that.
0: Yeah. Okay. Gotcha. Richie, who do you think is going to be the biggest offensive player for the Broncos this week? Who do you think could make the biggest impact against a defense that really is poor?
1: You know, I look at like Mad Dog again, because he's just got to control this game. Look, Utah State is pretty bad in the turnover category. You know, and the one game they did win against Troy, that was the game where they had the least turnovers, and they had created a couple. Okay. So to me, like, turnovers are going to be huge in this game, and Utah State's really bad in that category, except for the game against Troy. That's where they did their best. So I think looking at the turnovers is a big thing, and you look at what Bronco Mendenhall does with their defense, you know, he's going to dial up all exotic blitzes, exotic looks. He wants to get in those situations. So you look at their safety, Brevin Hamblin, and he's going to move around a lot. You know, he's going to be the tell on a lot of those blitzes and a lot of those different looks that they give. So he's kind of a big key to their defense. You know, and he's got 31 tackles and 12 an interception.
0: Yeah.
1: So, I mean, he's a good player. And then they have a linebacker, Asher Cunningham. He's got 24 tackles and 4 TFLs. Obviously, oh, wow. He's a guy they're going to blitz a lot and try to move around a lot. Those are the two guys on their defense that I kind of have my eyes on.
0: Okay. Gotcha. I mean, I think if there's anything I'm expecting to be huge this game, once again, it's the silent Heisman contender, Dylan Riley, I think should have an absolutely great game. And, of course, this offensive line. Well, Richie, you had mentioned that we're going to be missing Rasmussen.
1: Yep.
0: I believe
1: Carson Rasmussen's out of the game. He was listed as out on the injury report from the Broncos.
0: Okay, so he will be out. Do we think that's going to make any difference in this game? I feel like no matter who we're inserting in this offensive line this year, they're doing some strong things, and I mean it's really shown with Riley.
2: They've got great depth on the line. They've got Jason Steele who can swap in and out from center to guard. And then you got the transfer, Esty, who's done very well, too, during fall camp and even when he had to step in during the game at Western Michigan.
1: That was 2 weeks ago. He's been in multiple times during the season so far. And I think he's done pretty well.
2: Yeah, during the South Dakota game, they swapped in Kyle Cox and Esty, just kind of getting some people some snaps so that they are ready for a moment like this.
0: Gotcha. I want to see another huge game from Matt Wagner again.
1: Yep.
0: I mean, just
1: I won't complain about that.
0: What's that?
1: I won't complain about that.
0: Oh, yeah, no, obviously not. No, no, that'd be huge to see. I mean, after the momentum from last week, what he was able to do, I think I was listening to him do an interview over the week, and he was talking about his relationship with Maddox Madsen, saying just they have a good off-the-field relationship as well. So he thinks that's really coming to this one. And I think Maddox now knows something he probably already knew, that he has a real trusted guy in Matt Wagner. So who are we looking at today? I guess, you know what, last week I was thinking we didn't see a lot from Rashawn Jones. He was still the second leading receiver, but we didn't really see a lot from him. So is there someone we're looking at receiving-wise who we think might have the biggest game, or is it going to continue? Who knows? It could be anyone on any given day.
2: How about the Dan Paul Hammer bearer, Ben Ford? I mean, this would be a great game for the local kid.
0: Yeah.
2: It's homecoming. You know, he got a taste in the end zone last week. Let's see what he can do on homecoming day.
1: I would love to see that. And another guy I still am rooting for, and I saw him, he was listed as questionable for this game, is Cam Bates.
0: Oh,
1: I would
0: yeah.
1: love to see. I mean, he's made some good plays this season. He's kind of showed up. He showed up in the punt return game. If he's out there tonight, I'd love to see maybe another big punt return for him or a few big catches.
0: Yeah. I'm with you, Nick. I'd love to see something big from Ben Ford because, I mean, we looked at his momentum last season and where he was going before his season-ending injury, unfortunately, and I thought this year he was going to be a stud. And I still think he has the potential to be, but, of course, the receiver room is so much more solid than I think so many of us thought it was going to be, and that includes the tight ends as well. That includes Matt Wagner. So it would be real great to see Ben Ford do something big, but you know, I think so much of the attention is going to be on Dylan Riley. I think it's going to be another game well over 100 yards, even with no Sire gains, and no matter who you plug in there at offensive line. I'm thinking today it's minimum 150 yards for Dylan Riley on the ground. What do you guys think?
1: Definitely.
0: Yeah.
1: I'm with you on the 100% on that. I just don't think Utah State is going to have the guys to be able to stop our run game. I don't think this one's going to be close.
0: Yeah.
1: They're going to try to do all this trick stuff, show stuff with their defense to try to confuse our guys. But you know what? That sets up big runs.
0: Yeah.
1: Because they're going to get out of position one time moving around, and it's going to be a huge run.
0: Perfect. All right, Nick. Well, it's been a pleasure having you on the show today. How about any last thoughts going into this game?
2: Hey, I just have a request from Bronco Nation. You know, Bronco Mendenhall always does well against the Broncos. We barely won by 1 point.
1: He's our kryptonite.
2: Yep. Yeah. And this is the rubber match. He's 3-3. We've seen him punk us when he was with Virginia here on the blue. So bring that blue chaos, Bronco Nation. We need it.
0: All right.
1: Absolutely.
0: And Nick, where can people find more content from Bronco Nation updates?
2: Yep, you can find a lot of stuff on our website, bronconationupdates.com, the YouTube channel. And everywhere online, just type in Bronco Nation Updates. You'll find us somewhere.
0: Easy enough. Nick Wade, thanks for joining us today.
1: Thanks, Nick.
0: All right, Garrett joins. Take two. Garrett Jones will join us next right after the break. Garrett joins. I like that. Stick around. Bronco Game Day, last segment, coming right up.
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0: And welcome back, everybody, to our last segment here on Bronco Game Day. And this segment has a new name as of about 5 minutes ago.
9: I think you stumbled into it, man.
0: Yeah. Garrett joins.
9: I love it. Nate Shelman's over here somewhere. Nate, I'm making the official ask. Can we get some imaging for that?
0: Yeah, we're going to need some imaging for Garrett joins. Garrett Jones is joining us here on Bronco Game Day. How are you, sir?
9: I'm great, guys. Yeah. Shout out to Bronco Volleyball, a clean sweep over in Bronco Gym right across the parking lot.
0: Nice.
9: That reduced the stress in my day of having to come right at the end of the match and sprint over here for Bronco tailgate by about 150%. So shout out to the ladies for a clean sweep at Texas State today.
0: That's beautiful. Well done. I mean, if anybody could do it here, well, probably Richie, no problem.
9: Absolutely.
1: You're talking about NFL. I might pull a hammy there. I'm tired. I'm getting old. I'm 40.
0: All right. So big game. Well, you know, big game today in terms of it's the start of the
9: Pac-12.
0: It's the next. Okay, yeah. If you're a coach, that's what we say. It's the next one. Absolutely right. But in this case, it is the first game in the Pac-12 conference between two new Pac-12 opponents. Richie, really quick, I wanted to just ask you really quick, what does it mean to be starting conference play as opposed to, you know, those games you get out of the way, not get out of the way, but obviously that mean a lot going in. But then when you start conference play, you guys get a little more juice, a little more energy. What's that like?
1: Well, you know, I mean, historically, you look at how our seasons have always progressed, and this one's no different. You know, we usually win a few of those early games against non-conference schools. You're ranked coming in. Now you know you have a target on your back. And now, because you're in the conversation of the playoffs, or back then we were in the conversation of the BCS.
0: And ranked.
1: Every win becomes more important, right, as the season progresses. And then you roll into conference play, and you're playing all these teams that you play every year. They all don't like you. They all want to beat you because you've beaten them 10 years in a row.
0: Yeah.
1: And so, like, they're getting their best game.
0: Yeah.
1: So now you know, okay, we're playing Utah State. We've historically dominated them, except for last year where we only won by one score.
0: Oof.
1: You know, but you know you're going to get your best game. They're going to give you everything they got. If they've got a trick play in the book, if they've got any extra effort, if there's a guy that's questionable in playing, he's playing because he wants to play against the Broncos. So, and ultimately, like, the main objective is to win the conference, right? Yeah. That's the goal every year. So these games just continue to get more important. And as you get deeper into conference play, you know, the energy has to stay there because you're getting everyone's best game.
0: Absolutely.
9: Yeah, no doubt about it. This is a ranked team that we're talking about right
1: sure
9: now.
1: Yep.
9: The value of that cannot be overlooked. So when you reach that top 25, you're the one who's flashing on every bottom line on every network. You're the one who, when you pull up an app of your choice, you see those top 25 scores first. The attention is on you. So that's why I said earlier, like, it's a big game because it's the next one. Like,
0: Richie
9: said, you are always going to have a target on your back because of that. Jeremiah Dickey actually tweeted this a couple weeks ago. You know, after South Dakota, he came out and said, like, it's hard for us. We are everybody's Super Bowl. That was South Dakota's Super Bowl.
0: That's a good point.
9: You are mistaken if you do not think that Utah State is fired up for this match more than any other this season.
1: Well, especially
9: this is their Super Bowl.
1: Bronco Mendenhall, too.
9: Absolutely.
1: He's going to be super fired up. He does not like the Broncos.
9: Well, he has had some you know, he's had some games that maybe he shouldn't have won when he was with BYU against Boise State, and he's had some games that he should have and they didn't.
0: Right.
9: So, yeah, you absolutely said it, Richie. Like, there is some bad blood there. The Virginia home and home, too, like Bronco, that was engineered by Bronco Mendenhall. So, yeah, he is a guy with an axe to grind. And like you said a couple minutes ago, if he has a trick play sitting in the back, I'd be willing to let you, his 1-3 team is going to let it fly today.
0: Yep. Let's take a quick step back for a second, though. Garrett, I want to know your thoughts on last week and that amazing win against Western Michigan.
9: It was funny. My first thought was like, all right, what's everybody going to complain about now?
0: Yeah.
9: It was, like, it was just such a clean football game.
0: What did Maddox do wrong this time?
9: And I circled, like, literally the only thing that I had was a missed short field goal in the red zone in the first quarter. That was quite literally. But I had been pounding the table on this for a couple weeks. I love that Spencer decided to kind of ease off the gas with the forced down aggressiveness. Like we said, he's got Dimitri with the book on his right side. They are very analytically mindful. They are aware of what time and down and situation, score, whatever, for analytics purposes. But I liked that he kind of, I'm not going to say like turned away from it, but he kind of eased off the gas a little bit. He said, already up by a score. This could make it 11-0. Let's trot our kicker, who had missed a place kick, by the way, all season long until that kick. Let's trot him out there, try to get three. Still pretty good kick.
0: Right.
9: Like, I don't think that Stacey Collins is breaking that down saying, oh, this was wrong, that was, you know, whatever. That was quite literally the only mistake I could find from this offense.
0: Yeah.
9: Besides allowing a garbage time touchdown, and Spencer Danielson, you just love this if you're a Boise State fan, was like, yeah, I'm mad that they scored. Right? He wanted the shutout. He said he was angry that they didn't get the shutout because that's the standard that he holds for this program.
1: Well, and you saw on the one penalty late in the game on the punt when we punted it, did you see Spencer Danielson on the sideline just getting after Stacey Collins? Like, I mean, we're blowing this team out. He was in his face yelling.
0: Wow.
1: Spencer was fired up.
9: Well, he's taken a step further with that because the Memphis game on the blue, you go back a couple weeks ago, he went and got all the referees' attention, going to the locker room,
0: kind of
9: laid into him too. Like, everybody knows, and I can confirm this too, working within this department, like, he is exactly the same person within those walls that you see in all of his media appearances and every interview. He is that person. But he has developed an edge this year.
1: Yes, he has.
9: And when he says this too, when he gets in between those white lines, kind of turns into a different person. And if you're a Bronco fan, man, you got to love that.
0: Oh, I do.
9: Because he's winning and he's coming with more of an edge. Year one and two, you know, maybe you watch him and you're like, okay, he's kind of figuring this out. Year three, he's got some fire.
1: Yep. I like it.
0: For sure. So obviously, like I mentioned, this is the first Pac-12 game of the season or Pac-12 on Pac-12 team. What are you seeing in the rest of the Pac-12? Is this, by all means, a release on paper? Should this be just an easy street now for the Broncos?
9: I don't think so, because there's two opponents on Boise State's schedule that I think are going to be really difficult outs at Fresno State next week. We're going to have a lot to talk about next week because Fresno State could be a 4-1 team on the other side if they handle Wazoo today. The other one is Oregon State, and Richie and I have joked about this for weeks now.
1: Yep.
9: Their fans talk a lot of junk on Twitter, okay? After week two, mind you, when they lost close to Texas Tech, they started to load up the arsenal that they're going to beat Boise State on the blue and win the Pac-12.
0: Week two.
9: Mind you, they were 0-2, okay?
1: Yeah.
9: Uh-huh. I respect it. I like Oregon State. I'm happy that they have something to root for. But that was a bit over the line.
0: Yeah.
9: All that to say, they do have a reason to be confident. They're one of the best offenses in the country. Brayden Atkinson is an FCS transfer. Jesse Legree is like one of the best freshmen in the country at receiver. Those two, Matt, I've got my eye on. I don't think that those are easy wins by any means.
0: Okay. Gotcha.
1: I'm excited for that one. Doesn't Oregon State play Fresno State this evening?
9: It's Washington State. In Pullman.
1: Yep.
0: Okay.
1: Yep.
0: I gotcha. Okay, obviously, I always look forward to hearing this. Who's coming up on tailgate today? Who do you got?
9: We do have a big show, a wide variety of guests, and you mentioned the Pac-12. Like, so cool. I'm happy for Richie's generation, the guys. Like, they would have dreamed about playing in the Pac-12, and a lot of them are here celebrating the 40th anniversary of the Blue and the 20th anniversary of the Fiesta Bowl team. Chaos flag raiser Ryan Clady is going to join us today.
0: Oh, that's awesome.
9: All-American, NFL All-Pro, Super Bowl champion. So hope he brings the Super Bowl ring, man. That would be sick.
1: That would be incredible.
9: Yeah. He's going to join the show. Still got some moving parts, but we're going to have our usual Bob Beeler, Mike Callahan, Bronco Radio Network drop by. CBS Network play-by-play, Jordan Kent is supposed to stop by. One that we have confirmed, which we are extremely excited about, is Pac-12 Commissioner Teresa Gould is going to come by for the last segment of the show.
0: Oh, that's
9: so, Richie,
0: great.
9: Don't mess it up. At the Pac-12, be on your best behavior over there.
1: I'll try.
9: But
1: I won't
9: that
1: ask
9: is
1: her.
9: Quite a way to go out with a bang. And we'll be moving up our keys to the game segment earlier. But, yeah, Teresa Gould is the one that we are definitely the most excited about there.
0: Huge.
9: Might have a couple of other names stopping by. I didn't get any confirmation there, but appreciate everybody helping us out with that.
0: Awesome. Okay, huge tailgate show coming up. That just leaves us with one more thing. Let's go with some predictions right now for today's game. Why don't you start us up, Garrett, because I haven't thought of one yet.
9: I'm going to go right with the averages. So Boise State averaging right around 34 points a game. Utah State right around 13. I'm going to go 34-13.
0: 34-13. All right.
1: We're close. I went a little more generous. I said Boise State 42, Utah State 10.
0: 42? So, oh, wow.
9: Rishi doesn't like the Aggies. Come on.
1: No, I don't like the Aggies.
9: We don't need to
1: don't
9: give
1: like,
9: them
1: any. Yeah, I don't even want to give them anything. You know, I didn't even want to give them 10, but yeah. I feel like they'll get something.
9: A courtesy 10.
1: Yeah.
0: Okay. Hold on. I'm moving this because I'm writing things down in the wrong spots. But I'm going to say – I was actually going to say 42 as well. I think at that point – I think if anything – Boise State is going to be able to score some points early.
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9: Good afternoon, Bronco Nation. You look fantastic today. Thanks so much to the fans that we have sitting here at the edge of the Allen Noble Hall of Fame, the plaza right by the Lyle Smith statue. Come and see us. Garrett Jones, the Mauler, the All-American, the Bronco touchdown scorer, Richie Brockle here with you. Richie, maybe a little bit warmer than you expect in October, but it's just a classic Boise State football game. Show up in your shorts, bring your sweater, because that's you're going right. to need it by the end of the night.
1: I got mine hidden. I even have some jeans in the car just in case, because I wasn't quite sure. But it is beautiful out here at the tailgate. And how about first game of Pac-12 play?
9: So awesome.
1: Fiesta Bowl reunion tonight, 20-year reunion. I mean, and you got Bronco Mendenhall coming to the house, and you know how much we love beating those guys.
9: I know you love him. You love these Aggies. We'll get a lot into that throughout this show today. Richie said it, Boise State and Utah State. This is the Bud Light Bronco Tailgate Show. Bud Light, a proud sponsor of Boise State Athletics. Easy to drink, easy to enjoy. Utah State 1-3, Boise State 3-1. Mike Callahan, the Bronco Radio Network, giving us a big salute as he goes up to the booth. He's got the coffee. He's ready to go.
1: Yeah, he's
9: going to bring
1: ready.
9: The juice. We'll have him on the show later today. Of course, Bob Beeler going to join us at 2:40. We're going to talk some Utah State X's and O's. Our guy, your guy, Ryan Clady, Blue Chaos flag raiser, former Bronco All-American, NFL All-Pro, Super Bowl champ. If that's not a great resume, I don't know what is.
1: It's something, man.
9: He's going to join us at 3 o'clock. We're going to talk some Pac-12. Could have a couple moving parts. We've had a couple things in the work this week trying to get some big-time guests. Mike Callahan, of course, is big-time. Jordan Kent from CBS Sports Network is slated to join us at 4. And then the big one, Richie, you got to be in your best behavior today. We are going to have Pac-12 Commissioner Teresa Gould, who is in Boise, attending today's game. She's going to join us on the stage at 4:15.
1: I know. I'm looking forward to that one. I got some questions for her.
9: Love it. I'm sure she's a good sport, too. I mean, things are going really well for this league right now. Let's get to that, Richie. And, you know, Boise State ranked number 22 in the country. 3 wins, 1 loss. Let's go back to Western Michigan. Dominant.
1: Oh, my gosh.
9: Dominant. The best all-around performance for this team last week in a 32-7 win.
1: I mean, you look at that game and – especially the first half. You know, I saw the halftime stats, and you look at, we had 113 rushing yards to their 35. We had 107 passing yards to their 55. We were 6-for-8 on third downs. They were 0-for-4. We had the ball for 20 minutes. They had it for 10. I mean, just an absolute dominant performance by the Broncos. And then you look in the second half, they come out. They actually string together their basically only drive of the game, and then they drop one. And then it was over after that.
9: That was brutal. I felt bad for that
1: kid. I felt bad. Like, it was their only chance for momentum, and he drops it, and then it's just over, man. We just took over.
9: That was a tough watch. But, again, Boise State just absolutely – we talked about this, Richie. This is my favorite part of this 2026 Broncos team. They take away their opponent's will.
1: Absolutely.
9: They just suffocate teams in the second half. I don't want to say anybody's quit on the year, especially not Memphis. But, my goodness, that second half, they were just overmatched. And, you know, one of my favorite football quotes is one of your former teammates, Steve Smith. I ran around those boys like they were schoolyard kids. You remember that one?
1: Uh-huh.
9: Boise State did that in the second half because Western Michigan had absolutely no desire to play against them anymore.
1: Yeah, and they should have told them, ice up, son, when they were done, too, because they were.
9: I forgot about that one.
1: Oh, yeah, we beat them up pretty good. Yeah. That was, you know, and that's kind of the story of our year. We've been doing that to everybody. We've out-physicaled the teams we played. I mean, you even look at that Oregon game. We out-physicaled that team. And that's been kind of our signature this season. And that's what you love to see. That's what the Broncos are all about. That's what Boise State is. We come in and we beat teams up.
9: I think the other favorite part you love about that, if you're a Bronco fan, Waldo Stadium had 29,700 fans there. That was their biggest crowd since 2017.
1: Whoa.
9: Give them credit. Like, they got up for that game. They sold a bunch of tickets the day of. It was like 70 and sunny, perfect football weather. Their biggest game in a decade. Boise State emptied that place out.
1: Yep.
9: It was a ghost town in the third quarter. And they had some juice in the first. Like, they were giving Maddox Mattson, the guys, a tough time when the Broncos had the ball on offense. I mean, you know that better than anybody. You guys have done – you've done that at every level. That's got to be the best feeling in the world as a road team.
1: Well, and it's the best because if you're up big, especially in the first half, and you're dominating. Like, they had no life. You watch – you go into halftime, and you come out in the second half, and the stadium's empty. You know everybody went out to the tailgate and said, I'm not going back in. I don't want to sit in traffic today. I'd rather go home. Yeah. So that's such a good feeling as a player.
9: 32-7 final score. Boise State takes it to get to 3-1 on the year last week against Western Michigan. A couple quick hits for you, Richie. What's your thoughts on this? I watched Maddox Mattson last week, and again, his stat line, I don't think we got to that yet, 16-23, 204 yards, 3 interceptions, no touchdown. By the way, one of 5 quarterbacks in the country with at least 9 touchdowns and no interceptions.
1: The list keeps getting smaller.
9: It really does. I watch Maddox, and I say that he played fearlessly. Did you see that in him?
1: Yeah, I mean, you saw him scramble for a few big plays there to keep drives alive. I mean, Maddox is a good quarterback.
9: I agree.
1: Especially in the offense we're running. I said this in the last show, is Nate has really dialed this offense, and you've really seen Nate Potter put his personality on this offense. And last year, first-year coordinator, I know he had Dirk helping him a lot, and you kind of watch it and go, or I would, because I know Nate really well, I'm going, this doesn't feel like – it just didn't feel like a Nate Potter offense. When I watch it this year, I'm like, oh, yeah, I can tell.
9: This is a Nate Potter offense.
1: He's got the reins. He's making all the calls. He's calling the shots. Like, he's got no one influencing him, except maybe Chris Strasser, who would fit Nate's style completely.
9: We haven't talked about that this year. Chris Strasser back as an assistant offensive line coach. That's been a big thing for this team.
1: Phenomenal coach. Loves the run game. I had him as a tight end coach. We had him as an offensive line coach. He's coached in the NFL, and he knows Nate really well. And Strasser knows ball. He loves to run the football. So to me, that's the biggest piece right now of our offense and what we're seeing.
9: Legendary Bronco offensive line coach in his third tenure here with Boise State. That has definitely made an impact. So shout out to Maddox playing fearlessly too. What I like about watching him right now is he might have a goose egg in the interception call, but he's not afraid to try to take some downfield shots and pick up that interception. Sometimes the quarterbacks who are maybe thinking about the NFL, they get a little scared to throw a pick. He is not right now, so you love to see that. Other interesting notes with this team, Richie, we talked all about the explosive plays in the first couple games of the season. One thing that I've noticed Boise State is doing to kind of counter those is, I could be wrong here, but they're taking more pass interference calls on plays where the secondary is obviously beat. Now, the dynamic thing there with college football is it's just a 15-yard penalty. Yep. It's not like the NFL where it's a spot foul. Do you like that?
1: I love it. I said that earlier. I said, you know what? Hey, if you're beat, take the penalty. And they told us that in the NFL too. If you're doing pass protection and you're getting beat, grab them. Because the last thing you want is your quarterback to get hit and get hurt. Same thing here. Do you want a 80-yard touchdown or do you want a 15-yard penalty? You got to pick your poison sometime. And, if you're getting beat, you got to realize it and you got to do something about it. And if they got to take the penalty, I'm all about it. Take it. It's fine. We'll recover.
9: Boise State this year, the other quick hit that I had for you, has been extremely aggressive on fourth downs. And we talked about this a little bit last week. They do have a director of analytics, if you will, a guy who's got a book essentially with a lot of different situations, a lot of different outcomes. His name is Spencer Danielson. You'll see him kind of with a backwards hat. DeVinci Washington, former player in this program. They do combine their trains of thought to make decisions on fourth and short situations, especially. Boise State has been very aggressive in that this season. They're actually one of the best in the country in holding opponents in fourth downs. Boise State has 2 fourth down conversions this season. Richie, I really liked in that first quarter, you're already up 8-0, which, again, I love that Spencer went for 2 there, too.
1: Well, let's talk about that one real quick.
9: Yeah, that's first.
1: How about the place kicker just absolutely, or the holder,
9: Zeke Martinez,
1: running over the guy in the end zone. That was phenomenal.
9: Zeke Martinez is awesome. He's a local product. He's from the Treasure Valley, a walk-on. He's living his dream playing at Boise State, and he scores on a two-point conversion.
1: Well, just and
9: but do you like that aggressiveness of calling it for Spencer?
1: I love the aggressiveness. I love the way he ran the football. I mean, if you're a team and you've got the holder just running over your guys, how deflating is that, right?
9: That was the moment that Western Michigan knew it messed up.
1: Yeah, you got the holder literally trucking your guys in the end zone. Like, come on. Like, what screams, hey, we're going to physically dominate you more than your holder running a guy over?
9: Meridian High School graduate, too. It's Isn't that cool seeing a local guy score for Boise State?
1: And just so fired up. It was awesome.
9: So we love that. We love that Boise State went up 8-0 too on the road. If you can score first, get the ball, go for two, you really change the tone for the game. The other thing I think we like, Richie, was, you know, when they're up 8-0, they choose to kick a field goal. And even though they missed it, you got to like that Spencer is – I don't want to say he's, like, completely changing the approach, but, like – it seems like they've eased off the gas a little bit from, okay, fourth and short, this is what it says, we're going to go.
1: Well, and here's another thing, too. You got to get your kicker some reps. You know, you got to build his confidence back up. You got to build his confidence. And he kicked one late in the game, too. And I would bet the reason he went for that and decided to kick it was because he said, hey, we got to get him another make.
9: Yep.
1: You know, we can't let him end this game on a missed field goal. You know, there's going to be a game where we're going to need him down at the end of the game. So let's get him some reps. Let's keep him fresh. Keep him used to kicking in games and keep his confidence up.
9: Boise State wins 3-1 after that win over Western Michigan, number 22 ranked team in the country. That number just looks so good by that name. Bronco Nation, got to love
1: that. We need that.
9: Absolutely. That's big for this program. Hosting Utah State today. We're just getting started on the Bud Light Bronco Tailgate Show. We get back. Bob Beeler, voice of the Broncos, set to join us for his weekly appearance. 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
5: 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No traffic problems around the stadium this afternoon. Major traffic problems, though, in Caldwell. Bad accident involving several vehicles on westbound I-84 near the 10th Avenue exit in Caldwell, causing huge slowdowns on westbound I-84, also causing slowdowns on eastbound I-84. So if you're coming to the game from points west of Caldwell, give yourself a lot of extra time. Maybe even think about an alternate route.
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23: Mattson in the shotgun, two receivers wide to the left, one to the right. Mattson in the pocket, throws the ball down the middle. It's caught by Matt Wagner and an easy touchdown. Busted coverage by Western Michigan. And in for the touchdown, 34 yards, Mattson to Wagner, and the hammer carrier delivers the hammer to Western Michigan.
9: Oh, great call there, Bob. Hammer Carrier delivers the hammer to Western Michigan. Bud Light, proud sponsor of Boise State Athletics. 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Sponsoring hour number one of our show. Bob is here, and we're excited about that, too. But we're excited because Bob's mom is here for her semesterly visit, right? She comes every semester.
0: Once for football, once for basketball.
9: Nice. That's awesome.
0: So,
9: how's she doing? She having
0: 91.
9: Fun?
0: She's doing good. I don't think we'll quite... We're going to have a big scoring day today, but I don't think we're going to quite get to her age for the score.
1: No, not quite.
9: I tell you what, though. When I'm 91, like, Lord willing, I want to be sitting there watching some Bronco football.
1: Oh, that sounds awesome.
9: That sounds amazing. I mean, that's all we can ever ask for. So shout out to Bob's mom making the trip.
0: She's been to a lot of games.
9: She has.
0: Yeah. She's even seen you play, Richard.
1: I'm sure.
0: Because my first year was 08. You were on the team that year. So.
1: Yeah, she would have seen me a couple times.
9: That's saying something because this guy's pretty old over here.
1: I know.
9: As noted by the 20th anniversary, by the way, of the Fiesta Bowl.
0: I think about that. You know, I haven't quite been here that long. Didn't have the pleasure of, you know, watching that season, which was just a magical season culminating with the win over Oklahoma. But I'm thinking about this is my 19th year.
1: Yeah.
0: The thing that I think is most impressive doesn't matter.

0: back and watch it when you're back at UMass. So shout out to UMass, by
1: well,
0: the way. They're
1: I almost, on that game, I almost went to bed twice. Because it was, you know, you got to add 2 hours yep. from Mountain Time, 3 hours from Pacific Time. And you're watching the game, obviously two years before I came here. And you're thinking, oh, wow, this is great. They're, you know, I think everybody in the country was for Boise State,
2: yeah.
1: unless you were somebody that was for Oklahoma. And then when they threw the pick six, it's like, what a shame. You know, all this way, and you throw a pick six. And I almost went to bed, and I thought, you know, I've invested in this game. I'll play it out till the end. And boy, was I glad I did.
2: Absolutely.
0: Arguably the best college football game of all time. But what did you think about Boise State when you initially saw them there, and how have your expectations, or how much have you learned since you got here 18
1: years ago?
0: Well,
1: I think when you look, I don't think I would have known it that night, but I think when you look, again, it goes back to, you know, every year they're a contender. No matter what league they've been in, we've changed leagues, what, 5 or 6 times now, and every time it doesn't take long to get to the top of the league. This year we're going to be at the top of the league, you know, from the beginning of our entry into the Pac-12. Mountain West, same thing. WAC, Big West, and whatever leagues they were in. The Big Sky before that.
2: And the Big East for a hot minute.
1: Right? I've never played a game in the
2: no,
1: Big
2: we
1: East
2: didn't, but we were in there for a hot minute.
0: Yeah. Man, talk about a what-if scenario.
2: I know.
1: Yeah.
0: But we mentioned this back in the AP poll, number 22. Yeah. It had been a little while. It had been since the start of last season. Some teams are hoping for the start of last decade
2: right.
0: of getting in the poll. For Boise State, that feels like a drought when you go through an entire season without being ranked. In your mind here, having seen 18 of these teams, what do you feel like the kind of boost is nationally as far as the perception, and what do you think it does for the program when you get back in the poll?
1: Well, people start to pay attention. I think your scores get on lists that they're not on. Like if you go immediately to ESPN, you've got to
2: you're in the filter.
1: You got to click for FBS to see everybody. Yep. But they're going to give you the top 25 first. I think it's the one you're going to see the scores at the bottom of the ticker on games. I think people pay attention to who's in the top 25. And this season, the way it's starting, the way it's kind of unfolding, the way it's setting up, I think there's a lot of similarities between this season and 24.
2: Yeah.
1: Tough loss to Oregon early in the season. You've got a running back that, based on the mathematics, Dylan Riley is on pace for 2,000 yards if we're to play 14 games, which would include a playoff game for the Pac-12, and then you'd have a bowl game or more than likely a CFP game if you were able to run the table between now and then. And the math says right now he's on pace for 2,000 yards, and now not 2,600
2: right.
1: yet, but still 2,000 yards is really impressive.
2: That's a great season. And you look at the way the season started with the loss at Oregon. I think we surprised a lot of people with that game.
1: Mm-hmm.
2: But what to you has been the biggest surprise of this season with this team?
1: I think just how much of a group effort it's been, and how, especially on the defensive side of the ball, how tough they've been on third and fourth downs.
2: Yeah.
1: And I think that allows you to keep your defense fresh, because the time of possession for the offense is 36, 37 minutes. You don't have to take that extra maybe 4 or 5 plays on a drive. You get off the field, you rest your defense, you get your offense out on the field. They've done a great job of possessing the ball, long time consuming drives. Mattson has been near perfect. I mean, 7 receivers plus per game. No interceptions. I think he's been sacked 4 total times. That's 1 time a game. If you told me my quarterback would get sacked once a game during the season, I'd
2: with thrilled. No with no picks and
1: yeah.
2: then leading the country in time of possession, like that
0: crazy.
2: To me, like you talked about the third and fourth downs. That's a mindset. That's
1: yeah.
2: an attitude that I feel like that encompasses this team. But I think on the other side of the ball, just the way we possess it
1: yeah.
2: and the ability to get those third and fourth downs, it just kind of speaks to this team's mindset this season.
0: Yep.
1: And they've done a nice job of mixing the run and the pass. And
2: yep.
1: I mean, last week, and I think this goes to Mattson and Nate Potter calling the plays, last week 9 of the 16 completions went to tight ends.
2: Yeah.
1: Had to be either a matchup where the tight ends had the advantage on whoever Western Michigan had covering them, or maybe something in the scheme or the game plan. Other games, it's been, you know, Rashawn Jones, it's been the leading receiver. He only had a couple of catches last game. So I think that's one of the nice things about this team. You've got normally 2 running backs. Last week, Riley had to pretty much take the lion's share of the carries. We'll see if Gaines is able to go today, or whether it's going to be Riley pulling another, you know, Ashton Gentry
2: yeah.
1: kind of game, taking nearly 30 carries during the game.
0: Utah State, the opponent this week, 1-3, the second worst offense in the FBS. What did you learn about the Aggies this week?
1: Well, if I'm them, I don't like seeing what I have on the I column. The
2: yeah.
1: I column that we have 0

0: have nine. And nine interceptions in four games is not something that you want to hang your hat on. So I think today, if you could force them into a couple of interceptions, take advantage of good field position, you know, that might be a way to, you know, get yourself out to a pretty good start. But that's the statistic offensively. Defensively, the numbers are pretty good. They've
1: just
0: really been put in bad spots by their offense with all the turnovers. 11 turnovers overall, nine have been by interceptions. So sometimes your own worst enemy is you, not your opponent.
2: Yeah, and they like to run their quarterback. They're going to hand him the ball. And I think one of the big things for Boise State tonight is put a hat on him. If he wants to run, you got to put a hat on him. And I think when teams run their quarterback a lot, that does lead to, you know, frustration. You get tired, and then you throw the interceptions.
0: Well, and then last week, Lowry was a guy that liked to run the ball. They didn't run him as much against Boise State. And again, maybe the carries weren't there because the plays weren't there. Boise State had a number of three and outs against, you know, against Western Michigan. So
2: yeah.
0: I think Utah State offensively, you're right. I think they're going to go as the quarterback goes, and he'll probably get a couple of nice runs, but he wants to throw a couple of passes to people wearing blue jerseys. That would be fine, too.
2: Hey, he won't be able to see them out on the blue, right? That's what everybody says. You can't see the guys out there. That'll be the tale after the game.
0: Yeah.
1: Oh, man. Well, love it, Bob. Have a great call with Mike today. We look forward to tuning in. A
0: lot of fun. Great weather. Great turnout. You really feel like you got Parents Weekend. You got homecoming all wrapped into one and honoring
2: the
0: Pac-12 20th anniversary of the the team that went to the first Fiesta Bowl the Boise State saw, we've seen four. So,
2: yep.
0: I mean, we're a regular team down there.
2: That's right.
1: Pac-12 first ever conference game, too. Don't overlook that for sure. A lot of storylines about this game. We're excited to hear you and Mike on the call.
0: Thanks, guys.
2: Thanks, Bob.
1: Bob Beeler, voice of the Broncos. There he goes. He's up to the booth. We'll hear from Mike in the second hour. But for now, we'll grab a break of the Bud Light Bronco Tailgate Show. Utah State X's and O's with the one and only Richie Brock.
2: Here we go.
3: 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Still got big problems in Caldwell right now because of a bad accident involving several vehicles near the 10th Avenue exit off westbound I-84 in Caldwell, causing major slowdowns both directions on the freeway. Looks like part of westbound I-84 actually shut down between 10th Avenue and Centennial Way. Once you get past that, things open up. You get normal speeds heading in toward Boise. No big delays coming into downtown. Got some heavier traffic now on Myrtle approaching Broadway. Some busy conditions, of course, on Broadway approaching the stadium.
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0: on for the extra point. Will be more. They've got a funky setup. They're going to go for two. They snap the ball to Zeke Martinez. Western Michigan is not ready. Martinez, a holder, picks the ball off the snap, runs it into the end zone, and it's 8-0 Boise State.
1: 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A very busy Bronco walk taking place here. It's Parents Weekend. It's Homecoming Weekend. Shout out to all Bronco Nation clad in the orange and blue. It's going to be kind of a stripe out of the stadium tonight, I'm told. So everybody's showing out in a big way. Feels like there's some juice for this game tonight. Richie, we don't want to overlook it. This is the first Pac-12 conference game on the blue. It's kind of gotten overlooked this week.
2: Yep.
1: That's special tonight.
2: Absolutely. And, you know, that was kind of always, I feel like, the goal and the dream. And it doesn't look the way I think we wanted it to look. But still, it is a big deal. There's more money there for us, which gives us more opportunities. And, you know, there is a little more clout in having Oregon State and Washington State in the conference helps. You know, and we've heard Oregon State talk about it all the time that, you know, what a big game that's going to be. But we'll see. I'm just excited to kick off the Pac-12 schedule here.
1: Utah State in the Pac-12 as well. And if you're a Boise State fan, you can kind of hold it over their head.
2: Yep.
1: Boise State was one of the first four that was invited along with San Diego State, Colorado State, and Fresno State. And they said, okay, Utah State, you can come along
2: too. Yeah, you can come. Yeah, you have an okay basketball team.
1: Obviously, yeah, men's basketball is the pull there. But they have struggled in football. They're struggling again this year, Richie. As you take a look at the Aggies, 1-3. Fascinating results this season. We were all over this. We've been following this team very closely since our first show against Oregon. They lost to Cody Hawkins' Idaho State team. Shout out to the Bengals, by the way, trying to get to 5-0 today.
2: That's crazy.
1: I don't think he's going to be at ISU.
2: I said that to somebody the other day. He's going to go somewhere.
1: Yeah.
2: He'll be out of there quick.
1: Which we are big fans of Cody Hawkins,
2: yep.
1: Obviously with Dan Hawkins' connection. So shout out to Cody, a Treasure Valley product at Bishop Kelly High School, leading the Bengals to big heights. But Utah State, frankly, was embarrassed by his team in Logan, by the way, 29-17, so it wasn't all that close opening weekend. Then they go to Washington, Richie, take on, at the time, a top 25 UW team, one of the ugliest college football games of the season. Washington wins 16-14. Last second Hail Mary from DeMond Williams comes up short. UW wins, Utah State 0-2. It got uglier.
2: Yep.
1: They went to Salt Lake City, lost to the Utes, their arch rival, 33-0. Credit where credit is due. Troy is a good program. Bronco fans are familiar with them. They've been there to Troy, Alabama. Troy has been here on the blue. That's a good program in the Sun Belt. Utah State beat them 21-10. All that to say, the fact that they aren't losing these games 66-0, 45-7, 33-10, whatever. It's pretty telling that this team actually has a decent defense.
2: Yeah, you look at this team, and it's kind of interesting because they are really bad when it comes to the turnover margin. You know, bottom in the country, but somehow they know how to stick around. I mean, you even look last year, it was 25-24. You know, so, and they're going to hang in this game, I think, for a little while. And if you look at the game they won against Troy, Troy had 3 interceptions in that game, you know, and Utah State had 1. So that was their one game where they kind of held it together in the turnover department, and they were able to pull it out. But even you look, okay, they played the Washington Huskies when they were ranked. Washington's not that impressive. You look, they
1: dropped out of the poll.
2: Barely beat Washington State. They barely beat Utah State. They beat Eastern Washington pretty handily, not that great of a team. And then they lost to Minnesota. Yeah. So, like, you could say that was like, oh, a close loss, and it's impressive. But I don't really put a lot of stock in that loss because I don't think Washington's that good.
1: Did you see the P.J. Fleck clip, the Minnesota head coach, in that game last week?
2: No, I didn't.
1: Oh, man. Okay.
2: Maybe I did.
1: Graphic content warning for maybe some of our sensitive listeners. So long story short, Richie, Minnesota wins the game in Seattle.
2: Oh, with the blood.
1: With the blood.
2: Yes,
1: their linebacker has a bloodied lip.
2: Uh-huh.
1: P.J. Fleck takes his hand, rubs it on the linebacker's lip. Wipes both of his cheeks.
2: Wild.
1: I'm just going to stop talking about blood. I don't want to repulse our audience. That was one of the quite craziest. That's college football, man.
2: Yes.
1: We love that. But, again, significant for Washington that they lost that game to Minnesota. And, again, that was one of Utah State's better results.
2: Yes.
1: And obviously hasn't gotten much better since then. They did win last week. Give them credit. They've actually changed the quarterback, too. The Aggies have had a familiar player named McKay Hillstad, who's starting against Boise State as a true freshman. How about this 2026 college football story? He went to BYU for 2 years, transferred back to Utah State,
2: jeez,
1: and won the job out of camp. Then he lost it pretty quickly. They have turned to Grady Brosterhouse, who is a freshman quarterback. And like you said, 9 interceptions as a unit. That unit has not been good for him. He also leads them on the ground. So he's going to pound it more on the ground with 222 yards. What do you think Boise State needs to do to control a quarterback who can hurt you both ways?
2: You know, I think that's one of those things when you play a running quarterback, you can't get too aggressive because they can hurt you and they can break them. They can break them with their feet and plays can fall apart. Like if you get way too aggressive against a mobile quarterback and he's on the move and if you have your safeties committing to the run, you know, guys are going to sneak downfield and you're going to give up those big plays. I think for Boise State, early in those first few drives, you rush four and you just kind of see what they're going to do. You see how they're going to try to run this game and see if your front four, front seven can handle the mobility of the quarterback. Just keep a lot of edge pressure with those defensive ends to keep him contained, keep him inside, and then let your big guys in the middle kind of take care of those runs up tight in the A-gap. That's how I'm going to approach this. That's how I would approach this team. And, you know, I assume that's what they're going to do.
1: Yep. Utah State, by the way, really solid defensive numbers, 63rd in the nation, 22 points per game allowed. Boise State, for comparison, the defense has gotten a lot of praise this year, 21 points per game. So that gives you kind of a window into what this Utah State team has done. Again, they've been overwhelmed by a couple power conference opponents. This is their first conference game, so it's going to be interesting to see if they can put anything together this evening on the blue. We've got another break here, the Bud Light Bronco Tailgate Show, hour number one, rolling along. Garrett Jones, Richie Bronco, much more still to come here today. Blue Chaos flag raiser Ryan Clady set to stop by in this first hour. Then we'll wrap it up with Pac-12 and top 25 scores. 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
3: 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No traffic problems right now around the stadium. Big traffic problems in Caldwell, though. An accident happened nearly 3 hours ago around the 10th Avenue interchange off westbound I-84, causing some major slowdowns. If you're headed west on the freeway, plan on hitting the brakes just after the Karcher interchange, also causing delays along eastbound I-84 approaching 10th Avenue. Give yourself a lot of extra time in Caldwell this afternoon.
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1: Boise State and Utah State. This is the Bud Light Bronco tailgate show. Again, within a couple hours of kick, Garrett Jones and Richie Brockle here with you. We'll keep you posted if we get Ryan Clay, the Blue Chaos flag raiser, one of Richie Brockle's former teammates. I appreciate everybody trying to coordinate him getting on. Well, high demand. You guys are, Richie. I hope you get some love. I hope you feel loved over there when you're in the north end zone tonight, yes, living it up with your teammates from the 07 Fiesta Bowl. Very well-deserved 20th anniversary celebration on the Blue here tonight. Of course, the 40th year of the Blues. So many awesome celebrations going down in 2026. Utah State, like we said, the opponent today, one win, three losses. One thing we didn't talk about, Richie, which is definitely a nice, interesting subtext of this game, Bronco Mendenhall is their head coach, one of the most enigmatic figures in college football. You probably know him if you're a big-time fan, especially at Boise State. He's a Utah native, a second year here at Utah State, 7-10 win-loss record, but a guy with 147 wins coaching college football. Most of that came at BYU. He then went to Virginia, had a year in New Mexico in 2024. Yep. Kind of gets forgotten about, yes, for sure. He spent a couple years out of football. Now he's in his second year at Utah State with 7 wins. This guy has a chaotic record against Boise State. Even split down the middle, 3 wins, 3 losses. 2012, he was at BYU. They lost 7-6 here. You remember that one? That, yep, was a defensive slugfest. Boise State won here 37-20 in 2013. Really handed a tough Bronco loss, 55-30 in 2014. 2015, they played in Boise State, won 35-24. 2017 with Virginia, they scheduled a home-and-home. So he knows this department well when he jumped from BYU to Virginia. Wanted to get the Broncos on the schedule. They won that game 42-23, a game that not a lot of Bronco fans like talking about.
2: Yep.
1: That was a rough one. You give Virginia credit for winning that game. And then last year, Richie, the point of even bringing this up, he's going to have his guys ready to play. Last year, that was a team that went to a bowl game, played right here on the Blue, the famous Idaho Potato Bowl against Washington State, lost that game. But they lost 25-24 last year in Logan. Those guys were ready to play. It's pretty clear that he has extra motivation to get his guys going for a matchup against the Broncos.
2: Well, yeah, and it's always tough when you're going against a coach that's used to you. You know, because that's part of the mystique of the Blue is, hey, you're going to go play at this iconic place. It's different. It's weird. I mean, we've talked about it before, but like Oregon painted their practice fields blue. But you know what? You know, I guarantee you Bronco Mendenhall's not doing that because he knows. He knows what this place is all about. He knows what the attitude is here. He understands the culture. So he's going to have his guys ready because he can explain all those things to them. He can get them ready appropriately for this game, for guys who've never played on the Blue before, what it's like playing here. So they're going to be prepared. Like, and that we saw it last year. They were prepared for the Broncos because they know the attitude the Broncos are going to have coming into this game.
1: Yeah, for sure. Fascinating arc. And let's not overlook, folks, this guy's name is Bronco. He's going up against the Broncos. I mean, sometimes it's just simple like that. Right. You want to prove that you're the real Bronco.
2: Yeah.
1: Western Michigan tried to do that last week. That did not work well for them, especially with their mascot, Buster Bronco. Shout out to Buster, too, who we tried to hype up for that matchup last time we were on the stage. Clearly something worked out well there. Yeah, certainly an interesting backstory, too. Utah State, like we said, a lot of familiarity with Boise State, especially recently. Yep. You think about that matchup last year, they're actually scared. Scheduled as it stands right now with the flex game to play twice this year. Boise State will go to Logan for the final regular season game as it stands right now. Again, that could change. And then, Richie, some of this kind of – I haven't heard anybody mention this week. They played on the Blue in December in the Potato Bowl.
2: Yeah.
1: So familiar environment for a lot of guys who came into this team, year number one under Bronco, and come back for year number two.
2: Yeah, absolutely. And you know the thing Bronco Mendenhall is going to do is you're going to look at his defense. They're going to be all over the place. He likes to mix things up. He likes to bring pressures. He wants those guys to make big plays. That he uses confusion in his defense, and you know that gives me a lot of confidence. When we have Mad Dog back there, we have an experienced O-line. Unfortunately, Rasmussen's out this week.
1: Good catch.
2: You know, so we will have some backups in there, but you know they have game experience already. They're going to be ready for the stunts. They're going to be ready for the confusion that they're going to bring on defense and the pressures. So as long as we can settle in early and get ready to go, I think we'll be fine in this game.
1: Great catch their Richie for our Week 5 availability report. Yep. Nobody does a segue like this guy to my left. Boise State questionable, or it's Week 5 availability report put out on Wednesday. Cam Bates questionable, Logan Brantley questionable, Syer Gaines questionable, Darren Morris, wide receiver, questionable as well. Sam Brooks and Carson Rasmussen are out with injuries. How do you think that Rasmussen on the right side of that offensive line, I feel like his absence will impact the Broncos today?
2: I think he's played great so far this season. You know, his first year playing, Rasmussen is a senior coming in this game. But what we did see, there was another time this season where we saw Roger Kerryon go down, and we saw Xander Estey come in, and he had a great game. I saw him make a couple awesome blocks down the field. He did great at the line of scrimmage. That's who they have listed as the backup left guard for this game to replace Carter Rasmussen. So he has experience. He played three quarters so far this season.
1: Yep.
2: So he has some snaps under his belt. I would expect him to come in confident in this game and play really well.
1: Xander Essie, the transfer from Oregon State, too. Some Pac-12 experience there. Have to feel pretty good about him stepping in on the left guard spot. All right, talked a lot about Utah State, you know, some of the subtexts of this game, some of the plots that, you know, Bronco Mendenhall and the Aggies might look to control. For Boise State, Spencer Danielson has always said the same thing. He's won 27 wins and 36 tries as a head coach. It is all about them and controlling what they can control. And, Richie, you have to think, especially offensively, let's start there. Number one in the country in time of possession, this group is going to look to absolutely run the ball down Utah State's throat tonight.
2: Yeah, I would absolutely expect us to run the football. Syer Gaines has the hot hand on our offense right now. You know, I mean, there's even talks of him being in the Heisman contention. I saw him on somebody's list as number 9.
1: Do you think that Dylan Riley should be discussed more for the Heisman?
2: I mean, I think putting him in a top 10, top 15 isn't out of the question. You look at the
1: season. That's a good start.
2: You look at the season he's having. I mean, he's rushed 200 yards in multiple games.
1: Yep.
2: He's absolutely dominant. His touchdown numbers.
1: Number 3 in the country in rushing yards.
2: Yeah, his touchdown numbers aren't great, but he's absolutely controlling games and winning games. And if you look at what a Heisman is, they have to be able to take over and win games for a team. And that's what he's doing right now.
1: Yep.
2: He's helping us control the game.
1: The fascinating thing about Ashton Gentry's Heisman campaign, when he ultimately became a runner-up in 2024, but he was the people's Heisman. He was the choice
2: Absolutely. Nationally.
1: That is unfiltered fact. That was actually a people's Heisman award. He absolutely did, especially from Bronco Nation's perspective. The thing about that was, and I love the way that Bob Beeler put this, he knew that he was going to be good. Nobody knew when September came how good he was going to be. Go back against Utah State, first week of October, Broncos won 62-30. Ashton had a 72-yard rushing attempt on his first touch, took it to the house.
2: Right.
1: That was where the Heisman campaign really started to stick up. It's been different for Dylan because, you know, it's been less flashy, maybe less social media attention, maybe less general conversation for him. But, you know, you don't want to get too far ahead of yourselves. This could be the game, if he has a big one, where he starts to get into some of those Heisman chatter.
2: I mean, you almost have to. And I think the difference is, I think Ashton had a lot of hype coming into the season, and he exploded early. Dylan Riley is, I mean, really from the national spotlight, completely under the radar. You know, and did I expect him to have a season like this? No, I didn't. I knew he was going to be good, but I didn't know he'd have this type of production.
1: Yep.
2: You know, the production's been off the charts, and obviously our O-line's playing great, so tribute a lot of that to them too. So it's been really fun to watch and a nice surprise for this offense.
1: Shout out to Agent Zero. Dylan Riley having a great season thus far. Could be a game where he starts to take off and get some national attention. All right, Bud Light Bronco Tailgate Show rolling along here. 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We'll wrap it up when we get back. Pac-12 scores, top 25 scores. 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
3: 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Getting busy around the stadium on Myrtle and on northbound, southbound Broadway. No major problems there, though. The big problems continue in Canyon County, westbound I-4. You're going to hit the brakes just after the Karcher interchange. Going to be really slow all the way to the Franklin exit. Had an accident a few hours ago around the 10th Avenue interchange involving several vehicles, so they've still got major delays while they're investigating that and clearing that up, also causing some problems along eastbound I-84 approaching 10th Avenue in Caldwell.
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12: Bowery in the shotgun, awaits the snap, back to pass. And he's going to be knocked down and sacked, and the Broncos will have their first sack of the game. Edward is extremely excited, and Boise State is forced to three and out and will get the ball on the punt after the sack.
1: Bud Light Bronco Tailgate Show, hour number one, coming to a close. 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Garrett Jones, the All-American, Richie Bronco here with you. Bronco Nation looks great. Thank you guys for coming and hanging out with us. If you're driving around trying to find a parking spot, getting your tailgate going, come and see us. There's a few shady spots around here. It's a little warm, maybe a little uncomfortable at first. But we all know how this works. At Albertson Stadium in the fourth quarter, and that sun goes down, you're going to need your sweater. So make sure that you got it on your side.
2: It's going to be hopping in there. The tailgate's already firing off right now. Bronco fans definitely excited for this game.
1: Or head on over to the Blue and Orange store, too, where, Richie, we're looking at one right now. They got all kinds of cool 07 Fiesta Bowl gear. This is the stuff that Dale Holstein handed you in 07. We showed up.
2: Dale was barely handing me
1: anything. You have sweatpants with three names crossed out of them, but – you had this iconic logo with the italic slash and the old Bronco head. We don't have a helmet out this week, but that is what Boise State's going to wear. Would you have loved to see the guys suit up in those uniforms that you guys wore?
2: It would have been awesome. That would be cool. And you know, it's so funny. You talk about equipment back then, and that was pre all these Nike things. And we just had the basic stuff. And if you had a hole in your socks, you barely got another pair.
1: Yep.
2: And when we started to take off and Nike took over, I remember all the other sports got all this fancy gear, and we were just like, hey. We still had the pressed-on numbers on the pants and everything, getting all grumpy.
1: My favorite Dirk Cutter story. I had the privilege to emcee the 2001 team's banquet last year. My side hurt from laughing from Dirk Cutter's stories. But my favorite one was he said when he got here in 1998, Dale Holstein showed up and said, here's your sweatpants, coach. He looked in the back. There's three different names crossed out. He said, I'm the head coach. Can I get it from Perry? He said, no. And he said, now it's completely different with Dale. He said, you show up with a 12-pack of Mountain Dew, we'll give you whatever Nike gear you want.
2: That's right. I've taken my son down to practice. He gets a football and gloves. That's great. I love it.
1: Oh, man. Those are so good. Shout out to Dirk Cutter and shout out to Dale. All right. Top 25 scores. Pac-12 scores for you here this afternoon. Games currently in action right now. Number 5, Ohio State on the road taking on Iowa. Shout out to Iowa. I meant to say this in our first segment when we were talking about Michigan or Western Michigan.
2: Yep.
1: We want Michigan, man.
2: Oh.
1: Western Michigan should have had that first game in Ann Arbor in the Big House. We keep on talking about it. If Boise State did that to a team that took Michigan down to the wire in the Big House, I want to see what the Broncos can do against the Wolverines.
2: That's all I could think about the entire game. I was like, this team beat Michigan. You know, it was crazy to watch and crazy to think about that we are literally throttling a team that beat Michigan. So that tells you something about, I guess, Michigan. I don't know.
1: Yeah, no doubt about it. Auburn leads Tennessee 7-3 at the break. And the only reason I brought up Michigan there was Iowa beat them in a walk-off touchdown last week in the Big House. That was pretty sick. Iowa's number 14-ranked team in the country, but they're still struggling to score, trailing Ohio State 17-6 at the break. Auburn with the 7-3 lead over on ESPN against number 17 Tennessee in Neyland Stadium. Tennessee, its first loss of the season last week against number 1 Texas. That should be interesting to see the second half there. Number 25 Missouri with a lead on number 8 Florida, 20-10. Florida, Richie, just kind of that quintessential early arriving SEC team. They're 4-0 under new coach John Summerall, but they're having to prove it this afternoon in Columbia, Mo.
2: Yeah, classic SEC. Overranked at the beginning of the season, getting the SEC bias, and then they'll all fall off towards the end of the year.
1: You might be onto something there because our next score, South Carolina 17, Kentucky 0. Number 24 ranked Wildcats on the road. 6:28 left to play there in the second. Those are only other top 25 games in action. What you love about being in the top 25, Boise State back in the poll for the first time since the preseason ranking last year, the Broncos show up on these lists when people go and look. Bob Beadler mentioned that. That's just so big if you're a national college football fan for keeping your program relevant and perceptive. I do want to pick your brain on something about that in a moment. Games that have gone final, number 2, Georgia handles Vanderbilt, 38-14. Number 3, Notre Dame, maybe a bit tougher test than they were expecting against Bill Belichick in North Carolina. Fighting Irish win 37-26.
2: Close for a while, though.
1: Cinderella in Mississippi State's run is over. They are absolutely humbled by Alabama today. Number 7 ranked Crimson Tide, 56. Number 16 ranked Mississippi State, 23. Number 20, Houston over UCF, 27-17. Number 21, SMU over Boston College, 25-16. Still to come tonight, a game that Bronco Mendenhall likely would have an interest in if he weren't coaching. Number 10, BYU at TCU. Boy, that's like an old-fashioned Boise State opponent game. Like we said, BYU, when Bronco was leading them, gave Boise State some great games in the past. Of course, you know, TCU, one of the few teams to come here and win on the blue when Kellen Moore was the quarterback. Bronco fans are going to watch that very interested tonight.
2: Well, that's just like an old Mountain West battle
1: there.
2: I mean, just classic football, classic Mountain West football. That'll be a fun game.
1: Number 4, Miami's at Clemson tonight, 5:30 kick. Number 12, Texas Tech is at Colorado, 5:30 kick in Boulder. An old-fashioned Pac-12 matchup.
2: Yes.
1: It's not about these guys anymore. It's all about the Broncos and the Aggies right now. Washington is at number 18, USC. That's a 5:30 kick. McNeese is at number 11, LSU, who's starting to play a lot better under Lane Kiffin in his first year, 5:45 kick there. And number 6, Indiana at Rutgers, 6 o'clock kick tonight. The number 6 team in the country on the road and looking to – defending national champions, looking to sturdy their case. All right, back to that top 25, Richie. Let me read you some of the teams that Boise State was ranked over this week. And this, we have a point where we're going here. 4-0 Duke. Virginia Tech was 4-0 when this poll came out. Michigan, like we said, I'm so tired of that team. They got votes at 2-2. That is the most fraudulent team I've ever seen. I'm sorry to be so opinionated.
2: I'm so tired
1: of that Michigan team. Nebraska, 4-0. Got 36 votes. The Boise State Broncos, 221 points. It just tells you, kind of like we said, there's something in the water here. Boise State got more respect from the pollsters this week than an undefeated Duke team, an undefeated Virginia Tech team, an undefeated Pitt team, and an undefeated Nebraska team.
2: Absolutely. Even ahead of an undefeated UCLA team there, too. And they're ranked number 23 right behind us. And, you know, it just kind of shows to you how dominant that win was this last week. You know, I think a lot of people had eyes on that one because they were talking about, hey, this is going to be the P6 playoff game. Whoever wins this has the best shot to go in. And we absolutely throttled Western Michigan. And then to say, okay, Western Michigan actually beat Michigan, I think everybody still remembers that and considers that a win for Western Michigan. I think they recognize that stuff and they gave us a little respect on those games.
1: No doubt about it. And that is the point that we make there, Bronco Nation. Your team has respect far and away. The highest-ranked team in the group of 6. Spencer Danielson, in his opening press conference, said, you know, they try not to dwell on it too much, but he did address it with the guys that you are getting respect, so go out there and continue to earn it.
2: Well,
1: that's the point.
2: The interesting thing is we are not in the top 25 in the coaches' poll. So, you know, you look at that and you say, okay, you know, are those guys not tuning into these games in the evening, or what's the differentiator there? Are they just kind of throwing top 25s out willy-nilly?
1: Yeah, that could be interesting. All right, moving over to the Pac-12. Like we said, don't want to overlook this. This is the first ever Pac-12 conference game on the blue tonight. Certainly feels like a big environment. Let's get to our league scores there. Oregon State is at Colorado State tonight, Richie. That's going to be a fun one. Two and two teams. Colorado State has really lost its luster under Jim Moore. They had a couple rough games. Man, they had a chaotic, fun game last week. It was 63-49 in Alamo Dome, but they were, again, were handled by UTSA. That's a 4 o'clock kick if you want to watch it on at USA. Fresno State at Washington State. This is the game that you really need to have your eye on tonight if you're a Boise State fan. 7:30 kick in Pullman. Washington State, a 2.5-point favorite there. Shout out to Kirby Moore. Last time we were on the stage, he got his first career win as a head coach, the former Bronco wide receiver. Fresno State is Boise State's next opponent. I'm curious, Richie, your perspective. Do you want to see a 4-1 Fresno State team next week that maybe is thinking higher of itself than they actually are? Or do you want to see a 3-2 Fresno State team coming off a loss to Washington State?
2: I'd probably rather see a 4-1 team, I think, because that gives you a little more clout going into that game, help us down the road if we can win against a 4-1 Fresno State team. But you look at this Washington State team. They played a tight game against Washington, and they kind of got beat handily by Kansas State. And then they played a tight game against Arizona. They have not had an easy schedule. Their only win coming to, what is it, Duquesne? I can't even read.
1: That's an all-time Bronco tailgate show moment. But, yeah, Boise State men's basketball played them last year here.
2: So look at them. That's not – I don't even want to say their name right because it's not even – it's that irrelevant
1: of a
2: game.
1: Right, lack of respect. But
2: right.
1: You learn something new every day, Richard.
2: Absolutely.
1: You
2: learn
1: Duquesne's pronunciation.
2: I knew that. Yeah, I couldn't read.
1: No, you're good. Fresno State, Washington State tonight. We joke about this every week. When is San Diego State going to figure it out? Richie, it's just getting worse for them. They had an outbreak of the mumps.
2: Oh, my gosh.
1: The mumps this week.
2: I didn't see that.
1: 20 players listed as questionable for Sean Lewis's team. Texas State is a 9.5-point favorite in San Diego tonight. 8:30 kick. If you're a Bronco fan and you were looking for some entertainment, probably watch that San Diego State game, because that is going to be tough for them to not only try to overcome the Bobcats, but overcome the mumps. That is
2: who
1: unbelievable.
2: Gets the mumps?
1: San Diego State, apparently.
2: I think that's in 2009 we had a bunch of guys get the swine flu.
1: Yeah. That was an era. Uh-huh. I remember the swine flu.
2: Yeah,
1: era.
2: Exactly. It happens sometimes.
1: Jeez, but that is the last Pac-12 game. And then the league standings right now, your Boise State Broncos right on top at 3-1. Fresno State again checking in at 3-1. Really looking forward to – I'll be on Bronco game day with you, Richie. That's going to be a fun game to break down, especially if it's 4-1. Kind of feel like if you're a Boise State fan, you're kind of playing with house money, because if Washington State wins that game tonight, as it is favored to do, your strength of record improves when you play in Pullman October 24th. But if Fresno State wins, they'll come 4-1. You just kind of feel like a young team with a second-year head coach. Rivalry game, they've won the milk can 3 years in a row. You have to think that they're going to be thinking pretty highly of themselves, which is just what Boise State wants.
2: Absolutely, and then since they do already have the milk can, they're going to come in there pretty confident, thinking they want to retain that thing and not give it back over to the Broncos.
1: Yeah. Power ratings-wise, though, Boise State's so much better than Fresno State, who's still struggled to score. So interested to watch that game. Colorado State at 2-2, Oregon State at 2-2, Texas State at 2-2. That's something to monitor, too. If they take care of business tonight on the road, they will be above 500 in their first year in the Pac-12. San Diego State in real danger of dropping to 1-4. Utah State is 1-3. Washington State 1-3. All right, got another break here. 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We come back for the second hour. Mike Callahan live on stage at 3:40. 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And, of course, Pac-12 Commissioner Teresa Gould going to join us live on stage. 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
3: 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Still looking pretty good traffic-wise around the stadium this afternoon. Getting busy. Our northbound, southbound Broadway approaching Albertson Stadium. The big problems continue, though, in Canyon County. Had a bad accident a few hours ago on westbound I-84 at the 10th Avenue interchange in Caldwell. Still seeing some very heavy slow conditions on westbound I-84 from Archer through Franklin. Also got some slowing on eastbound I-84 approaching 10th Avenue. Looks like that's easing up a little bit.
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1: Hour number two, Bronco Nation. We're getting so close to kick Boise State and Utah State. Number 22 ranked Broncos. 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Boise State and Utah State. Broncos 3-1. Utah State 1-3. 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Garrett Jones and the Mahler, Richie Bronco here with you. Coach Bronco, we should start adding that in. Richie, a noted local flag football coach and now basketball coach in the crossover season. What's the report on the youngins and your coaching team, Richie?
2: You know, we had a big week this week. Two basketball games, two football games. We had the Thursday, Friday night games of football. So two wins in football, two wins in basketball. We're doing good. I mean, the kids are playing super hard, and everybody's been fired up.
1: Everything's coming up Richie Bronco right now. You just love to hear that. But the one thing we've talked a little bit about this today, but, of course, the 20th anniversary of the 07 Fiesta Bowl team. We've heard, and shout out to Liz and everybody at Varsity B doing a great job of coordinating the tailgate and the reunion and you guys going down on the field and being honored, and Ryan Clady raising the blue chaos flag. Richie, we're told that like 50 guys are here from your 07 Fiesta Bowl team. How cool is that?
2: Oh, it's awesome. And, you know, you love it when all the guys get back together. And, you know, you kind of get over the years with some of the reunions we have, the annual, like, get-together alumni reunions, you'll see guys here and there. But to have everybody together in one spot for one, like, occasion, it's special because guys move away. And, you know, you always have that bond that you had when you were playing. And just the memories you share when you're together, it's great.
1: Who are you most excited to see tonight?
2: I don't know. You couldn't say one person. You know, somebody I saw on the list that I haven't seen since we probably got done playing is Josh Bean.
1: Yeah.
2: He came into town. I haven't seen Bean in a long time, so he'll be a fun one to catch up with. And, you know, you see a lot of the guys in town, and one guy coming in from out of town, Dallas Dobbs, is another one that I haven't seen in a while that I'm excited to see. So it's just everybody's kind of the same.
1: That's so awesome.
2: It's a joy when you get to get together with guys out of town.
1: I mean, it is a all-star list. Of course, Richie, that's name number one for us. But then, of course, I'm sure Coach Pete would have loved to have been here. He is doing a great job on Fox. Bar none, like, we are so biased, but he's, like, one of the best analysts in the country. I love listening to him. So I'm sure he would have loved to have been here. Richie, one guy that really stood out to me was Justin Wilcox, who was one of your coaches. Of course, a former Power 4 head coach at Cal, coach up until 2025 with them. He's living in northern Idaho. It's kind of taking the year off of coaching. How excited do you get to see him tonight?
2: Oh, that'll be a fun one, too. I loved Wilcox. He was great. And, you know, interesting, he was under Ron Rivera, my other head coach there at Cal, who's the GM. And so, you know, and you start looking around, too. It's such a small, like world of college football where, you know, you got Ron over Justin, and you just see the coaches go out and the coaching tree. And you start looking at all these places, and you're like, man, these coaches are everywhere.
1: Yeah.
2: And the coaching tree we had in that Fiesta Bowl is insane.
1: Yeah,
2: no tons of head coaches and experience, and just NFL coaches now. It's crazy.
1: Yeah, of course you got Pete Kwiatkowski, Jeff Choate over at Nevada.
2: Scott Huff,
1: and then you mentioned Chris Doster too, back with the Broncos in the fold. That coaching staff was legendary. Of course, some legendary players on that list too. Jared Zebranski, we've seen him walking around.
2: Yep.
1: He's having fun at the tailgate. Ian Johnson, of course, still right here in Boise. He's been around tonight. He's going to be down in the blue as well. Of course, the microcosm of that Fiesta Bowl was him proposing to Chrissy.
2: Yep.
1: 43-42 win. Of course, he had the touchdown on the Statue of Liberty play. Derek Schumann, who we had on last year, raised the Blue Chaos flag. Of course, he had that touchdown catch. And then Vinny Peretta was in Broncos Studios earlier this week. Peretta has been around, too. He's supposed to be here. But just an all-star list. When did you know, Richie, that that team was going to be special?
2: I mean, you looked at it, when we were together in 2005, you kind of looked at that team and you knew we thought we were going to be really good that year. And, you know, we kind of had that Georgia game where we got blown out. But then coming in, you could just tell that things changed. The attitude and mentality changed going into that 06-07 season. And you could just feel it, that there was a different energy. There was a different mindset going into that season. And, you know, because we still had great players. And if you even look back to the Liberty Bowl in 2004 before I got here, that was a great team. And a lot of that Fiesta Bowl team was on that team playing in that game. So that 05 season was kind of like, it was almost good that we didn't have a good year that year, because I think that changed the whole mentality of the team going into that 2006 season.
1: Yeah, no doubt about it. There's a great article on Broncosports.com. Our guy David Dietrich has been running around trying to flag people down for us. Shout out to Dave. Go read his story on Broncosports.com. There were 20 different players from the team, 20 different voices, and some national voices, including like the referee, Pete Thamel, Coach Pete, obviously, Ian Johnson, Zebranski. Richie almost made the cut. Maybe
2: almost.
1: Next time.
2: Yeah.
1: Maybe next time. Of 20 different voices of your teammates sharing that article, just some incredible insight there. And we talked about the ESPN article last week. Like that team, your team in 2007, beating Oklahoma 43-42 in overtime, arguably the most iconic play in college football history. Definitely, of course, for this program, arguably the most college football iconic college football game in history. Like, Jay Tuss has talked about this a lot this week, but like everybody remembers where they were when that game happened.
2: Yeah. And well, and you know, the thing I always think of too is it changed college football.
1: Yeah.
2: I mean, I don't think we have a playoff if we don't win that game.
1: Yeah.
2: Because it changed the whole mindset of the country. We were like, oh, wow, they can win. And then we kept doing it.
1: Yep.
2: And that it forced the conversation of a playoff. We had to get rid of the BCSI. So I think Boise State literally changed college football with that game.
1: And you think about this 2026 team, like we said, you know, competing here in the Pac-12, that was something that 07 team really forged for. But also the fact that they're in the driver's seat for the Group of Six playoff bid, and they might be in the playoff for a second year in the last three this year if they take care of their business.
2: Yeah, that would be awesome to see us get in again. And you know what I would love to do? I would love to see us not have the first round bye and get a win. I think that first-round bye right now in the playoff system is a curse. You look at a lot of the teams that get that, not a lot of them win. The win percentage is low.
1: Yeah.
2: And we had that the last time we went in, and nobody with a first-round bye the first playoff round won. So I think, I would love to see us get a first-round game and be able to get in there and get a win.
1: No doubt about it. And, again, that Group of Six playoff chase, we talked a lot about the 07 team. Of course, we monitored that closely last week with several other important games going on around the country. But Boise State took care of business, got that Western Michigan game done, put itself in the driver's seat. And, again, Richie, they had some help around them, too. Arkansas beat Tulsa in Fayetteville. Tulsa also lost on Thursday night, so they're certainly out of the playoff discussion. Other teams that you need to keep an eye on if you're a Boise State fan: James Madison is number one. North Dakota State, who took Boise State's spot in the Mountain West, is number two.
2: Yeah. And, you know, I think we talked about those last week. And just when you look at those two teams between JMU and North Dakota State, they just don't have the strength of schedule.
1: Yep.
2: You know, and if they drop one, they are done. There's still a chance that if the Broncos drop one, if you look at Fresno and they continue to win out, say, you know, they're going to have a pretty good record, pretty good strength, decent strength of schedule. A tight loss to Fresno might still keep Boise State ahead of JMU and North Dakota.
1: And we will talk about this a lot next week, but Bronco fans might not want to hear this, but if Fresno takes care of business in Washington State, they're going to think that they're going to be in the discussion too next week if they beat Washington State and Boise State. Obviously a lot more. against them. But that number one, that one loss that they have right now, and it was a 39-0 shutout to USC. So, again, you know, not much to take from that one. But Fresno State, certainly an interesting team to monitor. This is about Boise State tonight, though. Nobody's talking about the Bulldogs. It's all about the Blue tonight. We're honoring the 07 Fiesta Bowl team. First game in the Pac-12. Looking to humble Utah State again, who came on over from the Pac-12 as well. Our guy Mike Callahan, Bronco Radio Network, set to join us in moments. 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
3: 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Stuck in traffic? Plan a trip to McHugh Sports, outfitting the Treasure Valley for over 50 years to get you ready for whatever the season brings. Right now, that means gear to stay warm on the slopes or in the stands. McHugh Sports in downtown Boise and off Bogus Basin Road. Normal speeds heading into downtown Boise, 184. The connector got some heavy slow stuff on Myrtle approaching Broadway. Pretty busy northbound, southbound Broadway around the stadium. No major problems there. The big delays, though, continue along westbound I-84 in Canyon County. Very slow traffic from Karcher through Franklin. There was a bad accident a few hours ago involving several motorcycles around the 10th Avenue interchange. Still causing problems on the freeway.

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5: Mattson under center. Riley is the running back. Hand off Riley. Riley up the middle. Riley into the end zone. Boise State scores for the second time. And the Broncos now lead it 14-0. Great surge by the offensive line made it very easy for Dylan Riley to score a 5-yard touchdown run.
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6: Before you're coming over to the tailgate show even, go on over to VIOC and get that done, Broncos fans. I know you're driving around, you see that light on your dash. They can take care of it for you. All right, hour number two presented by the Cobblestone Car Wash, Garrett Jones, Richie Bronco, Mike Callahan, Bronco Radio Network here with us. Mike, a little warm this afternoon for October. Would you rather play in a game like this, or would you rather play in like a chillier than usual October game?
8: I've always said I'd rather play in a chillier November game because at that point, you can warm yourself up on the sidelines. You can get your hands in the jet if your hands are getting cold. When it's hot like this and it's about 10 degrees hotter on the turf, you're not cooling down.
6: Nope.
8: You're just going to have to eat it to the chin until the sun goes down.
9: The heat is always the worst.
8: Yeah.
9: Absolutely, every time. Did you put the petroleum jelly on your arms?
8: Yep.
9: See?
8: Yeah, we got them in my bag, too. Uh-huh.
9: You know.
8: We got them too cold.
9: The chemical warfare. You put the warm stuff in it, mix it up. Yeah, you can always get warm.
8: Yes.
9: In my opinion.
8: You cannot get cooler.
9: No.
8: And especially when it's humid. Luckily, we don't have that here today, but if it was humid as well, it would be scorching.
6: Former Bronco defensive lineman. Give us some chatter there with the former tight end as well. Mike has made the transition to the radio booth. This is week number three. Mike, how are you feeling so far? Everything starting to feel a little more familiar?
8: Definitely getting a lot more comfortable with it. There's things I want to get better at. I don't want to ramble too much, especially when I see one of the intricacies of the game. I can go off a little bit of a tangent. So I'm trying to eliminate that and just trying to be concise. But working with Bob's just such an awesome partner that he makes me sound good because I can just lean right on him when things are going on. I can ask him questions. He can ask me questions. So it's been getting a lot more comfortable. I think today would be my best so far.
6: I take it a road trip like you had to experience for the first time last week is more fun when you're a member of the radio team.
8: A lot more fun, definitely, and a lot less painful, too. Getting on the plane and not being sore was different. But I'll
9: what about stress levels? Was it as stressful? This is early in your radio career.
8: Yeah,
9: so.
8: Not the stress isn't really there yet.
6: We love to hear that.
9: I'm sure it's comfortable.
8: I'm sure at some point I'll get a little nervous about something, but after getting the jitters out South Dakota, it's not. I'm not strapping them up, so I'm just talking about the guys that are.
9: Now, if you're a player going into this game against Utah State with Bronco Mendenhall, how are your jitters as a player?
8: It's definitely – I mean, you just got to look at the environment. It's homecoming. They're bringing back the Fiesta Bowl team. Like, there's a lot of juice naturally at this point. These guys are going to be up for this game. First game of conference play. You're 0-0. Doesn't matter how great the rest of the world's telling you. The only thing that matters is this game, so these guys are going to come out flying.

0: Mike, last time you suited up for this Boise State team, there was a 3 next to your name. You were the third seed in the college football playoff going up against Penn State. They had one game after that. They were number 25 in the season opener last week, or last year, I should say, against South Florida. Took that loss, didn't get back there. They've come all the way back, number 22 in the nation. How big is that for this team and this program to have that rank this week?
1: It's huge, and it's huge to get there before October as well. Like, the work that they put in out-of-conference play, and arguably one of the toughest out-of-conference schedules we've ever had here.
0: Absolutely.
1: Those four games were gnarly, and they stuck it out. They went through the process. They got their bodies ready to go for another physical game last week, and they performed at the highest level they have. That was the first complete game that they played all year against Western Michigan. Should have been a shutout. I know they want that, but to me, they're starting to get in the rhythm on all three phases, and it's starting to look like this team is legit.
2: Well, and last week, something I noticed is we didn't have a lot of sacks in the game, but we had a lot of QB hits.
1: Yep.
2: I noticed we're getting closer and closer. Yep. What do you attribute that to?
1: Those guys are putting it together up front, and whether it's the games that they're running, whether it's the game plan, or whether it's just the execution, they're right there. I mean, the pressure that they were causing was causing the throws to be off offline by Lowry. No question about it. I would attribute the interception to some of the pressure he was getting in his face as well. They're right there. I know they want to get home. They're running the pressures exactly right. I would not be surprised to see them get home today.
0: Yeah. Utah State X's and O's wise, we mentioned good defense.
1: Yep.
0: Like the fact that, you know, they only allowed 16 to UW, 33 to Utah.
1: Yeah.
0: Those games probably should have been 59-7, 45-7, whatever they were. X's and O's wise, start with the defense. What do you see from them?
1: I mean, their defense is a lot of really good things up front. They do a lot of movements, a lot of shifts that make it really tough to stick with your rules in the run game and in pass protection. Their defense at the end of the day is really stingy. They've kept them in these games so far. I know that their record might not reflect it, but their defense is the real deal. It's going to be a big challenge for our guys today. Offensively, I really felt like watching the Troy game. That was the first game that they started to realize their identity. They had some problems in the first three games. They were going through two different quarterbacks. They know that they got their guy now. The turnovers are definitely a factor. That is going to be a key for Boise State tonight to capitalize on the ball being in play. But they're coming around. I just think going into Boise State, a team that knows exactly who they are, they're going to have their hands full on all three sides of the ball tonight.
2: You've played against mobile quarterbacks a lot. Talk about what that's like as a defensive lineman, having a quarterback that is going to be involved in the run game, and he is involved significantly.
1: Yeah. I mean, arguably the number one threat on the ground is going to be the quarterback in both design quarterback run plays and him just making plays when it's not there and passing downs. I mean, he will take off. You know, we've talked about it before. They got to keep him in the pocket. They cannot open up the middle of the field with their rush lanes. And once he gets out there, I mean, it's going to take two or three guys to bring him down. Like, he's a big donkey. I think he's 6'3", 210. I mean, he'll lower the pads a little bit. He'll make you feel it.
2: Yeah.
1: So you need to have really good rap tackling on this quarterback.
0: Isn't there a Utah State logo that's a donkey?
2: I don't know.
0: I think you might have been more relevant with that than you thought. I know they got the cow print helmets, too, which are interesting, to say the least. We're not going to give them any credit tonight. And we'll let you make your decisions about that otherwise. But 9 interceptions for them, too.
1: Yep.
0: They were one of the most frequent teams in turning the ball over passing-wise.
1: Yep.
0: What's going into that?
1: I mean, they have 11 turnovers on offense so far. The turnover margin is at -7, so that shows that the defense is also taking the ball away. But there was a lot of mental mistakes in those first three games that really compiled those interceptions. Like I said, I think you look at that Troy game and how they played against Troy. They're turning the corner, but they definitely do have a turnover issue that Boise State needs to capitalize on if they're going to be successful in this game.
0: No doubt about it. Certainly going to be interesting to watch. Is there any area where you feel like if this comes unraveled for Boise State, what is that tonight?
1: I think the explosive plays could bite them. I think they showed improvement against Western Michigan. They did. There were a few plays that Western Michigan helped them out on with drops, no question about it.
0: Yep. We felt bad for the guy.
1: Yeah.
0: Sure you did.
1: Oh, yeah. No, the sun is in his eyes,
0: yeah,
1: and that was beating at him.
0: Eye.
1: That should have been a touchdown for Western Michigan, but it wasn't. I think the explosive plays are going to be a big conversation in this game. I think Boise State takes the right steps forward, especially with how the pressure was against Western Michigan. I think they can replicate that against this offense. But if there is going to be something that could be Boise State's Achilles heel in this game, definitely the explosives.
0: Yeah. And we were encouraged, too, that it seems like there's a messaging or, some of the corners and secondary showing their football IQ, too. They are willing to take the 15-yard pass interference penalty more than allow the explosive play. So that's been a refreshing sight if you're a Bronco fan. Well, Mike Callahan, Game number three of what we hope is many. Go let the big dog eat tonight. We're excited to tune in.
1: I'm excited to feed off the energy of the crowd. I know it's going to be
2: rocking.
1: It's going to be
2: looking at it right now.
0: I mean, it is packed to the gills.

0: Seven Fiesta Bowl team, there's some good energy in this
1: game. Ryan Clady, you don't think, I mean, that's what I'm talking about, the Boise State team. If you can't get up for this, you need to get off the field. Because this is going to be a lot of juice in the building tonight.
0: No doubt about it. Well, Mike Callahan, go enjoy it. Go coat that throat. Enjoy the rest of your energy drink. And get fired up to get to
2: the aminos. The BCAs and the aminos.
1: Yeah, love no it. Question. Sponsored by Rand.
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3: 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Getting busier as we get closer to kickoff on Myrtle approaching Broadway, northbound, southbound Broadway, seeing some really heavy stuff around the stadium. Big problems, though, continue in Canyon County. Had a really bad accident several hours ago involving a bunch of motorcycles on westbound I-4 around the 10th Avenue interchange at Caldwell. Actually have the freeway shut down between Franklin and 10th Avenue. Very slow conditions on the freeway from Karcher through Franklin Boulevard. Give yourself a lot of extra time headed west through Caldwell this afternoon.
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6: Mattson under center, ball on the six. Riley, the lone running back. Jones in motion. Handoff, nope. He keeps it. Mattson throws it back in the end zone. He's got Ben Ford. Did he catch it? Yes, he did. Ben Ford does the tippy-toe dance to get the feet in. Big catch. Boise State scores with 7:22 to go in quarter number three to Ben Ford. And for Ford, it's his first touchdown of the season.
0: Built Ford tough. We talked about Zeke Martinez from Meridian scoring on the two-point conversion. Shout out to Ben Ford, a guy who has been through a ton in his football career, scoring a touchdown last week. That was one of the best moments for the Eagle High School product last week. 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Shine on Broncos. Gear Jones, Richie Brockle here with you. All kinds of 07 Fiesta Bowl guys. lurking around the stadium ahead of the reunion. We're trying to track one of them down for you, Bronco Nation. You guys are in huge popular demand rightfully so. Boise State, of course, see a throwback uniform here.
9: Yep.
0: It's got the throwback logos everywhere. Feels like 2007 in Albertson Stadium tonight. Of course, this segment, want to take our time and make sure that we get our Lithia Ford keys to the game brought to you by Lithia Ford of Boise. Richie, that was good to hear Mike's perspective on this because he's watched a lot of film, looked at Utah State from a couple different angles. What are your biggest keys for a Bronco win tonight?
9: I mean, I think this game, you're going to look at that first couple drives and you're going to know how it's going to go. I think for Boise State, it's going to be handling the exotic like blitzes that Utah State's going to bring against us. I think they're going to move guys around. They're going to try to confuse Maddox. I think for them, it's just staying comfortable, doing what we do, and just establishing the run and controlling the game early. I think that's going to be the biggest key to the night. And just don't even let them get going.
0: Yeah.
9: If we can just control the game right out of the gate, they will never get going, and it'll be a dominant game for the Broncos.
0: To your point, I love that perspective, too. Don't even let them think that they've got a chance in this game. I almost like to, generally speaking, a lot of people feel that, you know, if you win the toss, you should defer to the second half just so that you can maybe squeeze in an extra possession if you're trailing. If Boise State wins the toss, I want to see them receive again, drive down the field, score, and go for two again like we saw last week. Boise State ready to continue to improve in that aspect too, and again they're hoping to do so again this afternoon and into the evening. I want to see them score early. I want to see them go for two, and you know, if they do get that first touchdown, to continue to pile on, like you said, don't even give Utah State a shred that they're in this game.
9: Yeah, and I would like to see us on defense maybe just come out, play straight up the first drive, four man rush, just kind of sit your safeties back and see if we can get something going with that. Because if we can get pressure with the four-man rush and keep them, make that quarterback make some throws and have some more defenders back, he's going to throw picks.
0: Yeah, for
9: sure. You know, don't get too wild on the blitzes. Don't go too aggressive because you don't want to make a big plays. So almost start a little conservative with our safeties and our blitzes just to see what they can do, and he's going to turn it over.
0: Yeah.
9: So if we can get pressure with that front four, it's going to be a huge game for the Broncos.
0: Yeah, no doubt about it, too. I think for Boise State, too, a key to the game brought to you by Lithia Ford of Boise is just keep on doing what you're doing.
9: Right.
0: Like, normally you go into Oregon, you go into an environment like that, you want to say, okay, you want to possess the ball so you can kind of milk the clock, take the air of it a little bit, try to limit possessions on the other side. I think for this game, if you're Boise State, like, that has worked so well. You're quite literally the number one team in the country in time of possession. Why change the pace in this game?
9: No.
0: Like, continue to milk the clock, run it up the gut, because Utah State's going to have a really hard time stopping it. Total defense per game, 368 yards. Boise State averaging 237 yards on the ground. That's 17th in the country.
9: Right.
0: I mean, just run it down their throats. I think that's certainly part of the game plan tonight for Nate Potter.
9: Well, and you look at Utah State, 81st in the country in rush defense. We should have no problem establishing the run, getting Dylan Riley going, getting him the hot hand, and then just, you know, like you said, control the game. That's what we're good at. That's what we've done. I think if we show up and just play the way we've done, no silly mistakes, if Mad Dog can get out of this game without another interception, I think at the end of the game, all the Bronco fans will be happy.
0: No doubt about it. Certainly going to be exciting to watch. Those are keys to the game brought to you by Lithia Ford of Boise in the Treasure Valley. You can visit it in person on the corner of Fairview and Maple Grove, or see it all at LithiaFordOfBoise.com. Northwestern last night, they beat Penn State in their new stadium. I don't know if you saw that. They ran for 400 yards on the ground. That is the kind
9: of
0: game that we want to see.
9: Yes.
0: We're going to see Boise State really keep it on the ground, try to simplify the game plan for Maddox Madsen. Again, take some of those downfield shots if they're there, and the defensively just keep on doing what you're doing. Like we said, this team has progressed in a really positive direction over the last couple matchups, especially with its play in the secondary. You mentioned the pass rush. It feels like this could be the night where they break through, doesn't
9: it? It's got to be. I feel like every week it just keeps getting closer and closer and closer. Like, we've got to see something emerge in that pass rush, because down the road that's going to be huge for us.
0: Yeah, for sure. Utah State on the other side. Richie, how do you think that they make this interesting as far as approach, especially when it comes to offense?
9: You know, I think for Utah State, they're going to have to take shots early. They're going to have to come out. I know they like to run their quarterback. I don't think that's going to be effective in this game. I think they know that. I think their whole thing is take shots downfield. I don't think they even think they're going to possess the ball that long. I mean, they're terrible at time of possession. They're one of the worst in the country. So it's for them. I'm coming out. I'm taking shots. I'm throwing whatever I've got at the Broncos. I'm going big right out of the gate because, yeah, for them, like, what do they have to lose here? They're coming into our house, huge game, first Pac-12 game. They've only got one win. I'm taking shots, and I'm trying to win. And on defense, if I'm the Utah State, I'm throwing, you know, zero coverage, all-out blitz. I'm going to put as much pressure on Maddox Madsen as I can and try to get some interceptions, try to get some turnovers, get some momentum. For them, it's all going to be trying to capture momentum with big plays.
0: Yeah, no doubt about it. Certainly going to be interesting to watch you. That's a great point that you make, too. If Utah State has a trick play cooked up, this is likely
9: they're
0: where they're going to let it go.
9: No question.
0: So you do need to be aware of that offense, defense, and special teams for Boise State tonight. Well, thanks to Lithia Ford of Boise for sponsoring our predictions and keys to the game. Our predictions coming up, of course, in the next segment as well. A couple interesting top 25 scores to get you some updates on those and around the Pac-12 when we return. This is our number two on the Bronco Tailgate Show. 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
3: 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Getting busier headed toward the stadium this afternoon. No major problems though on Myrtle or northbound, southbound Broadway. Still got big problems though in Canyon County. There was a really bad accident involving a lot of motorcycles along westbound I-84 around the 10th Avenue interchange in Caldwell. Had the interstate shut down for a while. I don't know if they still have it shut down, but I am seeing some major delays on westbound I-84 from Carter through Franklin. If you have to head that way, give yourself a lot of extra time.
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0: Getting so close to kick 5:30 kickoff between Boise State and Utah State. Bob Beeler, Mike Callahan standing by here in about 30 minutes to bring you the pregame coverage on the Coca-Cola Bronco Radio Network from Learfield. Garrett Jones, Richie Brocco here with you. This is the Cobblestone Car Wash Tailgate Show, hour number two. Welcome back. Taking a look around the country, some top 25 and scores of note. Number five, Ohio State has gone up 24-6 on Iowa, 2:52 left to play there in the third quarter. Number 17, Tennessee now leads Auburn 17-7. Late third quarter there. If you weren't with us earlier, Tennessee was down by four at the half. Mizzou really taking it to Florida. Number 25 ranked Tigers looking for their first top 25 win in a couple of years against an SEC foe. 30-10 late third quarter there. Kentucky's made it more interesting against South Carolina, 20-10 at the break as well for the number 24 ranked Wildcats.
9: You look at that Missouri game too. That's a game where you look at their number 25. That could be a team that could jump Boise State in the polls if they really pull out. Like they're going to pull this win out, I think. But if they handily pull it out even more, that could be a team that jumps us.
0: Great problem to have. And again, you know, we love that we're talking about the Broncos as one of the teams in that poll, because this time last week we were sitting here saying there were six teams with six losable games, and hopefully Boise State, you know, gets all its help that it needs to climb into the polls. They didn't really need it. They were the four team in that group of six, and again, Bronco Nation, if anything, that is telling you that your team is respected, especially among the group of six teams. All right, scores of note. We're going to go to the Mountain West to our old buddies out there.
9: Oh, boy.
0: How about these, Richie? UNLV, I mean, you talk about a Jekyll and Hyde team. This group lost 44-6 to North Texas, lost to Memphis. They've had a couple of wins over MAC teams, but over Cal at home in Vegas, 24-7 lead, 7:41 left to play there in the third.
9: Crazy. And UNLV's one of those teams. You know they're kicking themselves for not coming along to the Pac-12. You know, so, like, and the mediocre success they've had, they're probably pretty pumped about this lead right now against Cal.
0: No doubt about it. Other score there. This is they need to call this the Craig Bowl Bowl. I will pound the table for that.
9: Yes.
0: It's officially a rivalry game between Wyoming and North Dakota State. That makes a lot of sense that they're wanting to do that. Two very similar schools as far as their identity and football success. North Dakota State leads 20-0, 39 seconds left to play there in the third. Another shutout in the Mountain West. New Mexico is a team that we failed to mention in the Group of Six playoff chase. They are certainly getting involved in that conversation. They've got a huge matchup against that North Dakota State team and Fresno State coming up. They lead UTEP 30-0, 3:35 left to play there in the third.
9: Yeah, New Mexico has been playing some really good football this
0: It's
9: season.
0: Weird seeing New Mexico so good.
9: I can't even – I like my brain hasn't even processed it yet. And then also seeing North Dakota State, just even seeing their name in there, and then you look and they're 4-0, and you're like, man, about to be 5-0.
0: Yep.
9: It's crazy the success they've had jumping up into the bigger conference.
0: But again, if you hear that and you think, okay, New Mexico was just the one loss. It was a close one at Oklahoma. North Dakota State undefeated. Why aren't they being considered more? It's because of the strength of schedule. Like Richie said, Boise State with a much more commanding lead in the strength of schedule, and that's a byproduct of playing at Oregon, at Western Michigan, and Memphis at home, one of the best non-conference schedules ever for Boise State, and it is really paying off right now.
9: Well, and think of some of our prior schedules from earlier seasons. They have not been that good in the outside of conference play. So to see it this year and have us have so much success with it, what good timing with that is with the team that we have going right now. It's awesome that we happen to have that schedule line up with this team.
0: No doubt about it. Other scores of note, Boise State, again, a couple hours away from kicking off. Several interesting scores last night, Richie. A couple fun games on Friday. How about this one? Virginia Tech and Pitt.
9: Oh,
0: James Franklin's fifth game at VT. Two undefeated teams. It comes down the wire. Virginia Tech misses a field goal. Pitt wins 35-33. And this was one that I know that you are going to love as a ball carrier, as a guy who was carrying the rock. Let me read you these Northwestern rushing stat lines. Caleb Kolomoafe, 25 carries for 188 yards and a touchdown. Joseph Hyman, 10 carries, 162 yards. That's 10 yards a pop, by the way. 16 yards a pop, long of 47. Gavin Sawchuk, 8 carries for 27 yards. It all adds up. 55 totes, 413 yards on the ground, 4 touchdowns. That's a way to open up a new $875 million stadium for
9: Northwestern. That would be such a fun game to play in, just to be that dominant in the run game. I mean, what a blast to think about as a blocking guy. The O-line must have just been going wild in that game.
0: No doubt about it. Michigan loses today.
9: Thank goodness.
0: That is something that we love to hear on the Bronco Tailgate Show. Because
9: Nate Shulman clapping.
0: Nate Shulman clapping. Western Michigan deserved to win that game, and now Michigan is a very fraudulent 2-3. How about Wake Forest, 57-3 over Stanford? That's an ACC game.
9: Yeah. I still can't wrap my mind around Wake Forest being good here.
0: Yeah.
9: And there.
0: How about Iowa State, too? 45-42 win over West Virginia. That was a really fun game. Again, Memphis, this is what you want to hear if you're a Boise State fan. They look good. Yep. Ever since the Broncos handled them on the blue, Richie, they win 59-8 on the road today at Charlotte.
9: Yeah, that Memphis team, and we said it after that game, we thought that Memphis team was really good. You know, that was a good team that the Broncos beat, and so that's going to come down the line, and that's going to be a marquee win for us, I think, on our schedule.
0: How about this fun one? Syracuse wins at UConn, kind of a rivalry game, old Big East there. Final in overtime, Syracuse wins 42-41 in overtime.
9: Wow.
0: That was a fun
9: game.
0: Other one to note, Luke Fickell finally getting it together at Wisconsin. Wisconsin wins again. They're 4-1. They beat Penn State last week, and Matt Campbell, that Penn State team, not nearly as good as we thought. They were 13th in the country now. They've lost two in a row. Other games that we're excited about tonight, we talked about the old Mountain West clash. Number 10 BYU is taking on TCU tonight at 5. Number 4 Miami is at Clemson, 5:30 kickoff there. Texas Tech and Colorado. That Texas Tech team struggled at a Pac-12 foe in Oregon State. That could be an interesting one in Boulder tonight. USC, I mean, if there's ever been a spot for a team that needs a big response, USC has to step it up against Washington tonight and the Steve Sarkisian Bowl, if you will.
9: Well, and I would think that for USC coming into that game, and like they obviously need the marquee win, and Washington, like we said earlier in the show, struggling. Don't think they're that good, so you know they're going to have everything they've got tonight for USC because they need a solid performance more than anybody.
0: You're going to love this, Bronco Nation. When you get out of the game, you're driving home listening to Bronco Game Night. When you get home, there's going to be some games on TV for you when this one is wrapped up. Baylor is at Arizona State tonight, 8:30 kickoff. That one sounds fun to watch. Again, it's the Mumps Bowl between San Diego State and Texas State.
9: The Mumps Bowl.
0: No offense,
9: I like that you named it that.
0: It is a cataloged record that San Diego State is dealing with an outbreak of the mumps. Not trying to make fun of anybody, but it's just they're making fun of themselves.
9: It is kind of funny.
0: They're 1-3. They're one of the worst offenses in the country, and I don't think anybody in Bronco Nation is sorry to see San Diego State struggling. This should be a fun one tonight, too. 9 o'clock kickoff, Cincinnati at Arizona, and then San Jose, Hawaii. The Mountain West is alive and well. That's a matchup that Bronco Nation knows about.
9: And a game you failed to mention was the Air Force versus Navy game.
0: Yeah, Commander-in-Chief Trophy.
9: Air Force won 14-9 in that game. You know, classic military game there with the low score 14-9. I'm sure it was a barn burner.
0: Yep. Do have a score in the Oregon State game. The Beavers continue to look good. They're looking to win a third game in a row. They lead Colorado State 6-0, 12-20 left to go in the first. They're in the Pac-12. All right, forget all those scores.
9: Yep.
0: It's all about Boise State, and it's Utah State. 5:30 kick here on the Bronco Radio Network. Coca-Cola Bronco Radio Network at that from Learfield. Bob Beeler, Mike Callahan on the call. When we get back, our predictions, and then we're supposed to have Pac-12 Commissioner Teresa Gould join us here on stage. We'll see if we get that. Otherwise, we'll wrap up the show for you and get you set for kickoff. 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
3: 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Pretty busy on Myrtle headed toward Broadway. Got some heavier traffic northbound, southbound Broadway around the stadium. No major delays there, though. Looks like things are starting to ease up a little bit on westbound I-84 in Canyon County. Had some major problems earlier because of a bad accident around the 10th Avenue interchange. Looks like that may have been cleared out of the way. Still seeing some really slow stuff, though, from Karcher through Houston. Could be some other problems out in that area. Unfortunately, I don't have any cameras, so I can't see exactly what's going on.
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4: 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Garrett Jones, Richie Brocco here with you. And we are joined by Pac-12 Commissioner Teresa Gould, kind enough to join us before the game tonight in Boise for Boise State and Utah State. Thank you so much for joining us.
5: It is amazing to be here. It is electric here today in Boise, and I wouldn't be anywhere else. It's awesome.
4: Is this your first Boise State football game day?
5: It is my first Boise State football game day. I've been to Boise many, many times and have been to other sporting events. This is my first game day at Albertson Stadium, so it's super exciting.
4: Shout out to Bronco Nation for showing out. This has been an incredible showing. The energy's already in the building. Thank you for doing that for Teresa and the Pac-12 for you.
6: What are you expecting from tonight for your first game on seeing on the blue?
5: Well, look, first and foremost, like, one thing I know is that everybody, the fans, the student athletes, the coaches, the commissioner, everybody is fired up about Pac-12 play.
6: Right? Yep,
5: we've had
6: absolutely.
5: An incredible non-conference slate with a lot of really tough games. And I think everyone's just really excited to see new Pac-12 on new Pac-12. We've got an incredible slate of games today. So, look, I think it's going to be a hard-fought game. Like, I think what's happened in non-conference, now that league play is starting, it kind of doesn't matter, because now we're fighting for a conference championship, right? And so I think these student athletes and these coaches are really locked in, and I think the intensity of every one of these games are just going to be incredible.
4: Everybody around here that we've talked to is a big fan of this league. We're a big fan of this league. We saw the storylines coming in. We saw the teams, and we just thought, yes, it's going to work. It's going to be fun. One thing, Teresa, I love the most about your league is the regionality. You start to lose that a lot in college football. Your league has it. How much do you feel like it's an advantage for the Pac-12 that you have teams that are, you know, bordering states and so close to each other with a flight?
5: Yeah, well, look, I think there's a real void in the West, quite candidly.
4: Yeah.
5: Like, I think with what happened in realignment and now, like, all these programs being across multiple conferences, I don't think it's great for our communities. I don't think it's great for college football to not have a league that's, you know, kind of rooted and anchored in the West in a way that can galvanize and bring these communities together. And so, you know, we were very intentional about that with our inaugural members as we launched this league. And I think, you know, as I, you know, interact with fans across all of our communities, they're really excited about it. And there's a lot of family ties. I was at the volleyball match earlier, and there's a young woman on the Boise team who has all these Gonzaga connections. And so it's just really cool, and it's really meaningful to these communities and these families.
4: Sydney Treves, shout out to the Broncos. Got
6: absolutely
4: a sweep over there at Bronco Gym.
6: Now you've put the league together. We're starting play for the first season. Congress passes a new bill through the Senate. Now you see something like that happen. Who knows where it ends up, how it shakes out. What are you looking for with the future of the league? And I know it's hard to say the future now because we're just starting, right?
5: Yeah.
6: But what are you looking at going forward for the league, and how do you see it shaking out in the future?
5: Yeah, well, look, this is the fun part.
6: Yeah.
5: Right? It's kind of like, I always use the analogy, it's like we've been building this new house, and building the foundation and the structure is really hard. Now we get to pick out furniture and wallpaper.
6: Yeah.
5: Right? Like, this is the fun part, and we have a big, bold vision for this new Pac-12, and we talk a lot about ourselves as a top 5 league, and we are a top 5 league.
4: Yeah, absolutely.
5: And we're going to continue to be a top 5 league, and the metrics show that, and we're going to continue to position ourselves as such. And make sure that we, you know, make noise around that. So now it's all about really building the strategy to support the vision, right?
4: Right.
5: So it's competitively, like, what are we doing on the playing field and how are we maintaining our position as a top five league? It's how are we elevating the brand? So we're taking this historic legacy brand of the Pac-12 that's been in existence for 110 years and marrying and elevating the brands of these new members, right? And there's, you know, the fan part of it is super important to us. Like, we want to be the most desired league in the country. We want to be the league that student athletes want to play in, the league that fans want to be a part of. So we have a set of really aggressive metrics and KPIs that we're working really hard to support so that at the end of this year, we look back and go, all right, we accomplished all those things. Now what's next?
4: For sure. How valuable is Boise State's football brand to your league? You think about tonight, the 07 team that Richie was a part of being honored, the Fiesta Bowl team. That's one example. Everybody knows where they were when that moment happened.
5: Yeah.
4: How much of an example is that to Boise State's brand, and how valuable is that to your league?
5: I mean, Boise State is incredibly, incredibly valuable to us. And when we were building and launching this new Pac-12, you know, Boise State and Boise State football in particular was a big part of that for a couple reasons. Number one, Boise State football has been arguably the most consistently successful program in FBS over
4: Period.
5: The last decades. Like, decades. When you look at winning percentages and postseason and all those things. So, like, that is, like, consistent excellence. That was really important to us competitively. I would also say, from a brand relevance perspective, like, coast to coast, people know Boise State, and they know the blue, right? So that was really important from a brand relevance perspective. And then when you think about commercially and media rights partners and viewership, like, people want to watch Boise State, right?
4: Yep.
5: When you think of, like, millions of people that have tuned in to watch Boise State football the first 3 weeks of the season, like, it's... It was really, really an important get for us, and really some an important part of the foundation of building this league.
6: Looking at the basketball side of this league, I mean, that's something I'm super excited for.
4: Right,
6: and you put together a great slate for basketball. Talk about how that all came together.
5: Yeah, well,
6: because I mean, you're bringing in basketball only members. Like, it's awesome.
5: Well, it look, I will say, like, basketball is important, and basketball, in my view, is really undervalued.
4: Absolutely,
5: but when
4: yeah.
5: you look at one of the most widely watched sporting events in the world that has, like, unprecedented fandom around it for a month, it's March Madness.
4: Yep. Yeah.
5: So, like, our country cares about basketball and cares about March Madness, and I knew that we had a real opportunity to create a monster men's basketball league, and certainly we had that when, you know, we added the Mountain West schools, but then getting Gonzaga took it to a whole nother level.
4: Yeah.
5: I mean, talk about a blue blood, right, that, like, year in and year out has more consistent Sweet 16 appearances than any program in the country. So that really elevated it to a whole nother level, and I think creates a real opportunity for us to have considerable reach across the country. And there's not a single quad four game in this league. Like, no other league can say that.
4: Yeah. Right.
5: So we're pretty excited. I'm ready for hoop season to start, along with the first weekend of conference play in football.
4: And the women's side, too. A lot of good basketball on the women's side, too. Don't overlook that for sure. You've had a fantastic career. How much has this new league energized you within your position, and how much fun are you having right now leading this league?
5: I'm having a lot of fun.
4: Love to hear it.
5: No, I mean, look, like, let's be honest. When I got thrust into this role in spring of 2024, like, it was hard.
4: Yeah.
6: Oh, yeah.
5: It was hard. And a lot of people have asked me, like, why did you do that? Like, why did you say yes? And I said, look, I've been in this industry. I've given almost 40 years to this industry. I'm only going to do things where I can make an impact and move the needle and do something really transformational. And I can't think of anything more meaningful than what we've done. Like, we've just launched a new league, something nobody's done in 25 years. So much so that student athletes all over our footprint now are going to be wearing a Pac-12 logo long into the future, right? We have schools, you know, like Boise State, who have big, big aspirations to continue to elevate their program. Like, it's been incredibly meaningful. So I'm having a blast. Like,
4: yeah.
5: I'm having a blast. Like, it brings me so much joy, and it just feeds my soul to walk out there on the blue and see a Pac-12 logo.
4: So awesome.
5: When I came and talked to the football team last spring, I walked in the door, I got a standing ovation, because these kids love the thought that they're Pac-12 student
6: right.
5: athletes. That's meaningful to them, right? So I'm having a blast.
4: Oh, for sure. You mentioned Gonzaga. One thing that we've talked a lot about on our shows is you were in the foxhole with Washington State and Oregon State. And one of the things I always bring them up, because Bronco fans have been saying for 20 years, we want to play Washington State. We want to play Oregon State, because they really feel like, especially when you look at this football program, it's always been on the same caliber as those two.
5: 100%.
4: But those two have been in the foxhole with you when you got there in spring 2024, and there were still some moving parts. How valuable are those two schools for you moving forward?
5: Well, look, they're incredibly valuable, because we wouldn't be here had they not fought the fight. Yeah. And that's just the truth, right? At a time when everybody expected them to fold up the tent and just go away and dissolve the Pac-12 and get rid of the assets and let go of the legacy name, they didn't do that. They said, no, we're going to control our own destiny. We're going to fight the fight. They put resources behind it. They kept the assets. They kept the brand. And that's why we're sitting here today.
4: No doubt.
5: So, like, their leadership was incredibly important to us having an opportunity to be playing Pac-12 games this weekend. But also, like, look, they're national brands that have had tons of success and, you know, are back. They're playing great football at both of those schools. So I'm anxious to see how they're doing today. I haven't even been able to check any scores, but I'm incredibly grateful to them for what they did to allow us to be at this place.
6: And so far in your position as you know, leading the Pac-12, what's been your biggest win and what's been your biggest difficulty in your role?
4: Tough question.
6: I know.
5: Well, okay. The biggest win, my gosh. I mean, there have been hundreds and hundreds of success stories and milestones.
6: What one stands out?
5: I will tell you which one stands out. And this is not a win so much, but it's something that I will remember a lot is, you know, creating this logo was really
4: hard.
5: It's
4: an awesome
6: logo. That's cool.
5: It was really hard because there was this real kind of back and forth about, like, maintaining the history and the tradition and the legacy, but acknowledging that we're a new league. So we worked hard, and there was a lot of banter in the room with athletic directors about, are we keeping the old logo, or are we creating a new logo? And when we got down to the final logos, the Pac-12 team came to me and said, okay, pick the final one. And I'm like, no.
4: That's tough.
5: We're going to get student athletes on focus groups, and
4: that's awesome.
5: They're picking it. And I guess what I'm proud of is, like, I pride myself in saying, this is their league. It's not my league. It's the Student Athletes League, and they picked the logo, and they rolled out the logo on their own social channels. And so I want to be that league that they own and that they, you know, promote. So I think I'm the proudest of that.
4: Yeah. Phenomenal job. We love the league. Continue to keep on doing what you're doing. Thank you so much for taking some time with us.
5: I am loving it here today. So thanks for letting me.
4: You're great hands with Suzanne Lavender, by the way.
5: I know
4: she is taking care of you.
5: I love Suzanne
4: on this show. So, Teresa, fantastic to meet you. Thank you so much for coming
5: by.
4: Thank you for the opportunity. Enjoy the game tonight.
5: You got it.
4: Pac-12 Commissioner Teresa Gold joining us now. We'll let her go, Richie, before we go. We won't get a score prediction from Teresa, too. We'll get a prediction from Richie Brockle, your score prediction tonight before we sign off.
6: You know, I think we talked about it. I think this is going to be a big win for the Broncos. I'm looking at Boise State. I'm going to go 42, Utah State 10. I think we're going to represent the blue. We're going to celebrate the team and go out with a big bang.
4: I'm going to play it right down the averages. Boise State scoring 34 points a game. Utah State being held to 16. We're going to go 34-16.
6: Broncos
4: get the win on the blue. Well, thanks so much to Bud Light, Cobblestone Car Wash, everybody a part of our tailgate show this afternoon. For Richie Brockle, Alex, our entire crew, Tar in the studio, I'm Garrett Jones saying goodbye. Thanks for listening. We'll see you back for Bronco Game Day and the tailgate show next week as Boise State takes on Fresno State. Keep it locked. Bronco football, Coca-Cola, Bronco Radio Network from Learfield. Mike and Bob standing by for the call of tonight's game.

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4: They caught it, the hook and lateral, and the Broncos have scored.
5: Boise State wins 21-7, and it's on to the college football playoff.
4: Throwing, and it's intercepted. The Broncos get the pick. Coming up with the interception, Leighton Van Der Esch. We're waiting for the call. Touchdown! Touchdown! Austin Pettis with yet another touchdown, and the Broncos have the lead.
5: Another one-play drive for Ashton Jeffy, 75 yards off the crossbar. No good, and the Broncos win.
6: Two-point conversion from the 3-yard line, and it's a fake play. They're going to score. Ian Johnson. Zabransky faked the pass. Johnson ran it in for a touchdown, and the Broncos have won the Fiesta Bowl.
3: Bronco football is on the air. This is the Mountain America Credit Union Bronco pregame show. 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Here's the voice of the Broncos, Bob Beeler.
7: 20 years ago, the Broncos were ranked and in the midst of a magical season leading up to a win in the Fiesta Bowl against Oklahoma. That team is being honored at today's game with Utah State. The current edition of the Broncos is back in the top 25, checking in at number 22 after a decisive 32-7 win at Western Michigan to run their record 3-1. Quarterback Maddox Mattson has made all the right moves, once again throwing for over 200 yards, connecting on 3 touchdown passes and throwing no interceptions. Mattson in the pocket, throws the ball down the middle. It's caught by Matt Wagner and an easy touchdown. Busted coverage by Western Michigan. And in for the touchdown, 34 yards, Mattson to Wagner, and the hammer carrier delivers the hammer to Western Michigan. Matt Wagner had a career day, catching 7 passes for 94 yards and 2 touchdowns. On defense, Boise State made things tough for Western Michigan, limiting them to 2 out of 11 on third downs. That allowed the Broncos to have the ball for nearly 37 minutes. Bowery in the shotgun, awaits the snap. Back to pass, and he's going to be knocked down and sacked, and the Broncos will have their first sack of the game. Edward is extremely excited, and Boise State is forced to 3-and-out and will get the ball on the punt after the sack. For the third straight game, Dylan Riley ran for more than 100 yards. His 138 gives him 592 through 4 games and ranks him 3rd in the country in rushing. Hand off Riley. Riley up the middle. Riley into the end zone. Boise State scores for the second time. And the Broncos now lead it 14-0. Great surge by the offensive line made it very easy for Dylan Riley to score a 5-yard touchdown run. Boise State's defense leads the nation in not allowing a fourth down conversion. Opponents are 0-for-9. This stop early in the third quarter locked up last week's game. So it's 4th down and 4. Lowry gets the snap. They're looking to throw for it over the middle, and it's incomplete, and Boise State with another 4th down stop. Today, Boise State plays a familiar foe in its first Pac-12 conference game, Utah State. The Broncos won in Logan last year 25-24 to secure a spot in the Mountain West Championship game. They've dominated the series, winning 25 out of 30 and 10 in a row. Boise State wants to keep another streak alive as they've won their conference opener 26 years in a row. The Mountain America Credit Union pregame show with former Bronco defensive lineman Mike Callahan and me, Bob Beeler, is up next on the Coca-Cola Bronco Radio Network from Learfield.
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7: 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The calendar turns to the month of October. Boise State is celebrating homecoming, Parents Weekend, and the 20th anniversary of the Fiesta Bowl championship win over Oklahoma. Bob Beeler, along with Mike Callahan, also a warm day today, 86 degrees right now, and on the turf, you can probably add another 5 or 10 degrees. It's been a hot first half.
15: Oh, no question. Until the sun starts peeking over the sky center here and just goes a little bit further down, it's going to be scorching on Utah State's side of the field.
7: Nice move by Boise State to switch sides of the field a couple of years ago.
15: It was a long time in the making. I think that that switch was needed because of these day games. You want the home field advantage. You don't want to cook on your own sideline.
7: All right, let's look at the season so far, Mike. It's been good. 3-1. Boise State has finished their four-game non-conference slate in the month of September and did it with a 32-7 win at Western Michigan last week. It was a decisive win. All sides of the ball really came through for Boise State. So give me a couple things. What did you like best on a day that there were a lot of really good things?
15: Yeah, Bob, you know, going to that game in Kalamazoo, Michigan, Maddox Madsen to me was the number one standout in that game. This is a guy that's operating an extremely high level right now and is exactly what this coaching staff is asking him to be. He has not turned the ball over yet. He has 9 touchdowns for 0 interceptions. Last week in Kalamazoo, 16 for 23 at a 70% clip for 3 touchdowns. Perhaps the most impressive thing to me, Bob, is he's spreading the wealth. He had 7 different receivers in that game against Western Michigan. He is finding the smart throw. He's going through his progressions, and he's not putting the ball in harm's way. He's doing an unbelievable job of operating this offense right now. Defensively, we have to talk about the money downs. I know we've all been hearing about it, but what they're doing right now is nationally elite. They are number 2 in the country right now when you combine third and fourth downs. They're 10 for 52 at a 19.2% success rate. That's unheard of. What they're doing on money downs defensively, they're executing at a high level. They're going in with a great game plan. The players are bringing it to life. And there was improvement last week on third downs with the pressure starting to get home, and you could tell that it really rattled Western Michigan's quarterback, Lowry, and that's what led to them success.
7: Looking at Boise State, as we mentioned, back in the top 25, first time this season they've been there, sitting at number 22, clearly the number 1 G6 team. They've got a big win over Memphis out of the American. That was 38-20 here in week 2. And then last week, as we mentioned, against the MAC Western Michigan, 32-7. Mike, you played on the 24 team that got that group of 5 at the time, group of 6 now, spot in the college football playoffs. So what does it feel like when every week you got a bullseye on your back? Because Boise State right now is sitting at the number 1 spot, but you got to keep winning to hold it.
15: Yes, and what happens here, Bob, is needless to say, you become every team's Super Bowl. When you have a team that's good enough to be ranked in the top 25, and this Boise State team will continue to climb as the season goes on. And that means that each game, you are going to get the other team's best shot. You might see some things on film of the other team that might not look good in certain games that you will not see in games against Boise State. There's a lot more juice on the opposing sideline to be the underdog, have everybody counting them out, and they're going to come out and give them your best shot. And we experienced that a few times in 24 with teams like Nevada, San Jose State, and Wyoming. Those were losing teams at the time, and they came out and they gave us their best shot because it was indeed their Super Bowl, and you can expect the same going the rest of the way. The higher your rank, the bigger the target becomes.
7: Yeah, Boise State 3-1, ranked 22nd. Utah State 1-3. They picked up their first win last week at home, 21-10 over Troy. 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It's Boise State and Utah State. 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
7: 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This will be the fourth time that Spencer Danielson has taken on Utah State. He's 3-0 as an interim, 1-23, 45-10 down there, 24, 62-30 here as Ashton Genty rushed for 186 yards and three touchdowns. And last season, 25-24, team was down 24-13 with a little over 4 minutes to go in the game and found a way to win it. Had a chance to sit down with Spencer prior to today's game. Here's that conversation. Coach, we're sitting at 3-1, moved into the top 25 at number 22. Nice win over Western Michigan. How do you build on that performance?
24: Yeah, we got to keep elevating, man. That's been my message to the team this week is if better is possible, good is not enough, right? That's elevate, elevate, elevate, elevate. We've done some good things, and we also talked, hey, last time we were ranked, we got our tails kicked in. So doesn't matter what you're ranked till the end of the season. It's all about us growing and being our best. We got a great opponent this weekend.
7: Last week, Dylan Riley went for 1,100-plus yards during the season. I think he's well on pace for 1,000 this year.

0: making the plays. He's not turned the ball over at all. He's been a phenomenal leader on and off the football field for our program. And he's making the plays he needs to make, man. Down the field, intermediate, scrambling for first downs, whatever he can do to keep our offense on the field and keep us clicking, he's doing it.
1: Defense against Western Michigan had a great performance. Yards getting off the field. Where were they better in that game than they were in the first three?
0: I think first off, they played really, really confident. They understood the plan. They executed the plan. And they it was all 11 all the time, right? On defense, it can't be 10 guys doing their job and one guy's doing something else. We've seen that at times this season, right? And so it was all 11 all the time. They played with a high level of confidence. There's some things that Western did that we're going to have to clean up that schematically put us in conflict. But our guys played really, really hard, and they played with a high level of confidence.
1: Pac-12 play starts today, but against a very familiar face. You faced Utah State three times as head coach. So what are you expecting from them today?
0: Yeah, it's always a battle when we play Utah State, man. A lot of respect for Bronco, a lot of respect for their program. And we know when we get into Pac-12 play, it's 0-0, right? It's all chips on the table for everybody. Everybody's got the same chance to win a conference championship. And I know Utah State's saying the same thing. So we got our work cut out for us. It's going to be all about us being our best. And I love our team.
1: One of the things we've seen with Western Michigan last week, you guys did a good job with, that you're probably going to have to defend with Utah State, is where the quarterback actually becomes one of their better runners. What kind of challenge does that present a defense?
0: Yeah, I mean, when you have they're using all 11, right? So it's hard to close the middle of the field. We're going to, but it's hard to put someone in the middle field and defend on the deep shot, because if the quarterback takes off, it's just a numbers game, right? So we're going to have to disguise some looks. We're going to have to steal gaps with some pressures and some movement, because they're going to run the quarterback, and it's been really effective for them.
1: Start league play, and I know this is a new league from last year, but a lot of the teams are the same. We've played them before. But you got a bullseye on your back with the three straight championships that you've put up on the board and the history of this program. What's different when you're a favorite coming into games, and how do you maybe have to be better when you're a favorite?
0: Yeah, we're going to get everybody's best, and that's something that we talk about. Whatever, if you look on film and see someone not playing good football, you're not going to see that, right? You're going to see their best. This is their Super Bowl every week. No matter how their season's going, they can find a way to beat Boise State. They're going to have a trophy for it, right? That's just the reality of what it is. That's the pressure's a privilege, and it's for us. That's why process over outcome. We got to be our best, because we know what we're going to see from opponents. If we're our best, if we handle our prep the right way, we can go out and dominate anybody we play.
1: 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Come back. We'll hear from tight end Matt Wagner. He was our player of the game last week. He's next on the Coca-Cola Bronco Radio Network from Learfield.
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3: 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Player of the week last week was Matt Wagner, who at tight end had a career game, 7 catches, 94 yards, and 2 touchdowns. For the season, he has 14 for 157, and he's gotten into the end zone 3 times. Had a chance to ask him about that game, and his first of 7 catches was a touchdown to finish the opening drive.
4: In that situation we had there, it was 3rd and long. We know they love their one high zones, and Maddox made a great job checking that play to a beater for it. And I knew pre-snap, I was like, this ball's probably going to be coming to me if I can get past the first level. And I did a great job on my second level release. Credit to the O-line did a great job in protection there. You look at the pocket for Maddox. He had all the time in the world there, and just a great ball by Maddox.
5: When you catch a ball like that where it's thrown deeper as opposed to one that's maybe 5 yards that are a lot of times what the tight ends get, is there a different feel getting ready for that?
4: Yeah, a little more reaction time. Usually those quick game underneath, you don't give a lot of time to really read that ball and make a play. It's mostly just body it up and make sure you get the ball, be a reliable pass catcher. But those deep balls, obviously you have time with the ball in the air to go up and know that this is your opportunity to go make a play. And that's what I ended up trying to do, and I was able to execute in that moment.
5: So looking back to the end of last season, I think you had 10 catches in the last, I think it was 4 games of the season. And this year you're starting out as, you know, a much more, you know, primary target in the pass game. Are you a better receiver?
4: Yeah, I said it all offseason. I was really, really being emphatical about my pass game and my releases and being able to separate in man and being able to do all that stuff and be a reliable pass catcher and just being able to see that pay off with the work we put in with Maddox and obviously the whole offense, building my trust with Potter. I'm really glad to see that translating onto the field.
5: Time of possession. Boise State leads the country, and you had the ball almost 37 minutes. How much does that help an offense? Can you see other teams' defenses getting a little tired as the drives go along?
4: Oh, 100%. We take pride in that. We do. I think that is a big way we impose our will as an offense. Being able to run the ball efficiently and just do what we want at a high level is awesome to see. And I think defenses do. Like, once you get into that red zone, they start to get tired. You get to see their backups come in the game because they're so tired. And that's when we ramp it up a bit. We talk about in the huddle when we get in that red zone, we need touchdowns. Like, we're not going for 3 points. We're getting touchdowns only. So that's when our juice goes up because we know how successful the drive's been. And that's when they start to be a little bit more demoralized. And not only does it help us on offense, it does help our defense a lot too. Being able to watch a methodical drive go down, have them rest up, be able to go on the sideline and talk about the offense, what they're seeing, and that just makes our defense perform at a higher level as well.
5: What do you think's the biggest difference in this year's offense versus last?
4: Biggest thing Potter emphasized with us a lot this year is just no negatives. We weren't behind the sticks. Our goal on first down is to be efficient, and whether that be another first down or an explosive play or it's 4 to 5 yards, whatever keeps you ahead of the sticks and be able to stay in rhythm is huge for an offense. I mean, in that game, Coach D talked about in our meeting, we had 4% negative plays. Our goal as an offense is 12% or under, so that's how you know that we're operating at a really efficient rate, and that keeps the head of the chains and being able to stay on rhythm as Potter's in the booth calling us plays.
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3: Game day availability report for Boise State. Sire Gaines is listed as a game time decision out. Pair of wide receivers, Cam Bates and Darren Morris. Linebacker Logan Brantley and Sam Brooks. And offensive lineman Carson Rasmussen. We'll talk about that a little more later. But, Mike, you're watching warm-up. Sire Gaines is out there. You think he's going to go?
7: Well, I see his fingers out there. I don't want to guarantee anything. I don't know that they necessarily need him to roll today, but I could also see him getting some reps today with his hand out there.
3: So with the fingers out, yep. What does that do for somebody?
7: I mean, it's allowing him to grip the ball with two hands. He doesn't have to go out there and make a catch, one hand and one club. So I think that at this point he's just about tops fully healthy, fully ready to go. We'll see how much he gets used to that.
3: If it was you or Pete Cavender, offensive and defensive yep. linemen, wouldn't matter, right?
7: Nope, not at all. You can play with a fist any day of the week up front, no question. There's no balls to be caught for us, so we'd be able to roll.
3: Generally speaking.
7: Generally, unless you're me against Memphis, then you drop it.
3: Boise State taking on Utah State. We'll take a timeout. We'll be back to take a look at both the Aggies and Broncos in a little more detail as we continue our Mountain America Credit Union pregame show on the Coca-Cola Bronco Radio Network from Learfield.
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3: 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Bob Beeler and Mike Callahan back here on a very warm first weekend in October. Boise State taking on Utah State is indeed the first Pac-12 conference game for Boise State, for Utah State for that matter as well. And it'll be the fourth time these teams have shared conferences together. Big West, WAC, Mountain West. It's a series that has really favored Boise State. They've won 25, lost 5. They've won 10 in a row, 22 out of 23, and they've won 14 out of 16 here. 75 and 96 were the only two seasons that Utah State came up with the win. Bronco Mendenhall is the coach in his second season. This is the third team he's brought to the Blue. He's been there as a head coach at BYU and also with Virginia. Was it one season at New Mexico, but did not play the Broncos in that year. And it's a team, Mike, that's 1-3, lost to Idaho State to open. They lost to Washington and Utah and then beat Troy last week. Right now, at least, Utah State hasn't looked great. So what sticks out for you?
7: Not yet, but they showed a lot of improvement in the last game. Offensively, those first three games, they struggled with their identity. They were rotating quarterbacks. I think that Brosterhaus has really separated himself as their guy. Last game, they had 413 total yards, 242 in the air, 171 on the ground. I'm big on Brosterhaus. He's a big runner for them. He's 6'3", 210 pounds, and he's a guy that Boise State's going to have to gang tackle. You're going to need more than one guy to bring him to the ground. I think that the receivers, the skill guys, Eli Wood and Javon Robinson, they have some explosiveness in there. But offensively, they're figuring it out. They've had issues with the turnover. The quarterback position directly has about 9 interceptions total right now, 11 total turnovers. On the flip side, defensively, I think this is the second game in a row that you can confidently say that the defense has played better than the offense. Utah State's defense has effectively kept them in their four games so far with the position that the offense has put them in the turnover battle. They're minus 7 turnover margin, so they've been able to get 4 takeaways to help bring that closer to even. But they do a lot of really good things well. They do a lot of shift of motions up front that makes it really hard on the rules on the offensive line and the run game, as well as the pass protection. They fly around. They play a lot of bodies, a lot of substitutions defensively, and a lot of guys that make a good impact. I like Brevin Hamlin, their boundary safety. He's a guy that's going to be all over the field, and we're going to have our hands full with this guy.
3: And again, it's the first conference game. Boise State has won 26 conference openers in a row. And as we've talked about, if you want to be the team that goes to the college football playoff, you have to take care of business every week. And I think Boise State's biggest enemy today is Boise State. I think they need to come out and play their game, worry about what they want to do, not as much as what Utah State wants to do.
7: I completely agree with you there, Bob. Boise State cannot beat Boise State today. They have to take care of the football, stick to what they do well, run the ball, take shots when they're there, defensively, keep playing amazing situational football, and just don't make the mistakes that can leave a team hanging around in the game. Boise State can get up early and often and stay there the whole game if they play their style of football.
3: Double R Ranch is the Valley's premium trusted beef brand. 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Back with more of the Mountain America Credit Union pregame show after this on the Coca-Cola Bronco Radio Network from Learfield.
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3: 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Bob Beeler and Mike Callahan, we are here high above the blue turf at Albertson Stadium, getting set for Boise State and Utah State. Broncos come in 3-1, ranked 22nd in the country. Mike, I got to start talking about the running game. In the last 16 years, since 2009, actually a little bit later, longer than that, I think it's 18 years, but Boise State has had 15 1,000-yard rushers since 2009. That's number one in the country. They've also had 44 100-yard games for an individual rusher. That's number two, one behind Army with 45 games in which they've had a 100-yard rusher. How good is Dylan Riley? He's third in the country now, 592 yards this season, averaging a little better than 6.5 yards a carry.
7: Yeah, Dylan really took that next step so far through four games this season. He looks and plays like an NFL guy at this point. I don't think that's a crazy statement anymore. Dylan put on the extra weight, and he did it in a way that did not slow him down. So he still has the same explosive home run speed that he has, but because of the extra muscle and the extra weight, he's running guys over. You're seeing that through four games. He is not afraid to put his shoulder down and lay the hurt on a defender, and that's really taken him to the next step. So far through four games, I think there are serious arguments there that Dylan has been our most important player offensively. He's been unbelievable for this team, and I'm excited for him getting into conference play.
3: When I go back to the 2014 that went to the college football playoff, if you'd have told me we'd lose a starting offensive lineman in Mason Randolph in week one and then lose Roger Carrion for a number of weeks in week two, I'd say, oh, you're probably not going to do very well. Guys filled in, that line played well all year. Those guys came back from injury. Today we have our first time in five games where somebody hasn't started, and it's Carson Rasmussen at left guard, so they're going to have to fill in at least one position unless they want to shuffle some more.
7: Absolutely, and as the season wears on, guys up front are going to get banged up. You're going to lose a guy for a game or two here. I think that's what Coach Keene has done a great job of since he's gotten here in 2021. He has dependable depth on the offensive line. You have two guys that are likely going to see some playing time today in Xander Esty and Jason Steele. both of those guys have meaningful game experience either this year or in previous years. So you have two guys you have to feel pretty good about filling in for Carson Rasmussen, and I think it's really attributing to Coach Keene, because you look back at that 24 year, you had two players in Zach Holmes and Tyler Keene. Both those guys are walk-ons, and they come in and they did a great job filling in for Mason and Roger until they were able to come back healthy. And I think that's just a theme with this team, running the ball. You need as many big offensive linemen as possible.
3: When you look at the defense, the most consistent player has been in the middle, the guy with the green dot calling all the signals, and that's linebacker Bone Phelps, leads the team with 24 tackles. We have yet to see, I mean, this team has been so solid as a group getting off the field on third and fourth down, but we haven't seen a lot of big playmaking plays from the defensive side of the ball yet.
7: Not yet, and I don't think that's necessarily a bad thing through four games. I think you're seeing good collective fundamental defense being played. I do agree with you, though, that we need somebody to step up and be that guy that comes through on third downs. Whether that's up front or in the background, Bo Phelps has done a great job this year in the run. He has a PFF grade of 92.1. That's second nationally. So Bo Phelps is doing a lot of really good things, but you want to see someone separate themselves, either up front or in the back end, whether that's Jaden Virgin Morgan, Mikhail Edward, Max Steege. You want somebody to take that next step and be the guy for this Boise State defense.
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3: 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For the Bronco offense, averaging 34 points and 441 yards, Maddox Mattson has been really the driving force in this offense at quarterback. And Maddox today with a chance, 86 yards passing to get to 1,000 for the season. 9 touchdowns, no interceptions.
7: Mattson, no question, has had the best start to a season in his career. You want to see that continue today with smart play, keeping the ball out of harm's way, and executing the offense at a high level.
3: Dylan Riley has been back number 1A. 1B has been Sire Gaines. Gaines didn't play last week against Western Michigan. Hopefully we have both of them today.
7: Would love to have both Riley and Gaines. Dylan Riley right now is number 2 nationally in all-purpose yards. He really does it all for this offense and is taking that next step as the best player on this offense.
3: Looking at the receivers, a couple guys out, Cam Bates and Darren Morris. So it'll be Akeem Wright, Rashawn Jones, and Ben Ford that'll be your starting receivers. Starting tight end will be Matt Wagner.
7: Look for Ben Ford to have a big impact in this game. He got involved last week with the touchdown, really getting his legs back underneath himself. He will be a great player in conference play for this offense.
3: Offensively, Tyler Etheridge will be at left tackle. Stuart Taufa will be at center. Roger Carrion, Daylon Matoyer will be on the right side of the line, and we're projecting either Xander Esty or Jason Steele to play left guard.
7: I bet you could expect both Esty and Steele to come in this game at different points. Both have had experience in big situations for this offense. Expect much of the same from this offensive line.
3: Defensively, the Broncos have given up 21 points a game and just 379 yards. The front four will include Max Steege at defensive end, along with Jaden Virgin Morgan, defensive tackles Mikhail Edward and David Latu.
7: This front looked much improved in the pass rush against Western Michigan. They were really firing on all cylinders with their pressures, getting quarterback hits, forcing errant throws. Expect more of the same out of them today.
3: Bone Phelps will obviously start at one linebacker. He leads the team in tackles with 24. No Logan Brantley today. He found his name on the injury report. Jake Ripp, Mana Tuioti will be the other two linebackers alternating to play alongside Phelps.
7: Excited to see some Jake Ripp action today for this Boise State defense. That's a guy that plays with a lot of high effort, high energy, is always around the ball, and also has a niche for pass rushing.
3: We take a look at the secondary. Jaden Mickey, Jericho Washington, Sherrod Smith. Those three trade off for 2 spots at corner. Roman Tillman and Madden Solii have been trading off at nickel as this position developing depth. Derek Ganter Jr., Travis Anderson, Kyle Hall. 3 safeties for 2 spots.
7: The back end looked much improved last week against Western Michigan. There's still some things they'd want to clean up, but how about the emergence of Madden Solii, the true freshman, having the best game of his young career so far? Expect to see much of him today.
3: All right, let's take a look at Utah State this season. They're averaging just 13 points a game, and they are averaging just 320 yards. Grady Brosterhouse will be the quarterback. The main running back will be Javon Jacobs, who last year against Boise State rushed for 92 yards.
7: Grady Brosterhouse has really separated himself as the starting quarterback for Utah State last week against Troy. He's a guy that can hurt you with his legs. Boise State will have to do a great job containing the pocket as the play breaks down behind them.
3: As we look at the wide receivers out for Utah State today, Nico Boncori, he has 6 catches for 98 yards this season. The 3 that'll go for it, Javon Robinson along with Demeek Starling and Eli Wood.
7: Javon Robinson is a home run threat for this team. First play from scrimmage last week, 54-yard touchdown. Got to have your eyes on him at all times.
3: They have 2 starters back in the offensive line, George Miley at left guard, Jimmy Liston at center. The newbies that are coming in there this year at left tackle, Kaleone Yosua, Cole Keel will be at right guard, and Seth Wilfred will be at right tackle.
7: George Miley, nephew of Coach Frank Miley for Boise State. Lots of experience there. Has been playing for a long time. This front will be physical. Boise State's going to need to get knocked back at the point of attack.
3: Defensive team, the best side of the Utah State squad, 22 points, only 368 yards. They play with the down three. Carson Tuje will be at one defensive end. Tavita Tua will be at the other. And in the middle, Tyree Morris.
7: Carson Tuje is a guy that really stands out to me on film, Bob. He's a guy that's wrecking havoc in the backfield, one that Boise State's offensive line will have their hands full with.
3: With three guys down, there'll be four linebackers on the field. Bronson Olivau will be at one outside linebacker spot. The other one will be Jordan Pendleton. The guys in the middle will be James Jeanette and Asher Cunningham.
7: Asher Cunningham, a guy that pops out on tape as well. TFL last week with six tackles, going to be a huge threat on Utah State's defense.
3: And they'll have four in the secondary. D'Angelo Mays at one corner, Marky Grant at the other, David Kabongo, and Brevin Hamblin will be the safeties.
7: Secondary plays a lot of guys, a lot of rotating bodies, and they all tackle at extremely high level. It's going to be tough for Boise State to get some open field plays.
3: And those are your starting lineups presented by Toyota. Boise State taking on Utah State. We'll take a timeout. More to come on the Mountain America Credit Union pregame show on the Coca-Cola Bronco Radio Network from Learfield.
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3: Blue Thunder marching band getting in position for the national anthem. Game day weather report prepared by Anthony's, Boise's premier seafood restaurant. 85 degrees right now, very little wind. 5 miles per hour coming out of the northwest. When you look at the streamers on the goalpost, they aren't even moving.
7: We said the same thing last week, Bob, and we had 2 missed field goals, so don't want to jinx it again.
3: Anthony's Restaurant in downtown Boise, family-owned and operated, bringing the Boise community fresh Pacific Northwest seafood flown directly into town, located on the ground floor of the Simplot headquarters with free validated parking in the Simplot garage every time you dine. 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
6: It's time to put in the action now.
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5: Kickoff is just moments away. Now with a call of the game, here's Mike Callahan and the voice of the Broncos, Bob Beeler.
0: Most of the field is now in shadows as Boise State getting set to open Pac-12 conference play against longtime rival Utah State. Broncos have won 25 out of 30, 10 in a row. They've won 14 of 16 here. They've scored first in 16 of the last 19. They've been ahead at the half at 20 of the last 22 at half. And in the last 19 games, they've had a 100-yard rusher 14 times, a 300-yard passer 5 times, and a 100-yard receiver 6 times. This has been a dominant series on Boise State's part.
9: Historically, Boise State has dominated Utah State. Expect to see much of the same here today. I think this Boise State team is operating at an exceptionally high level right now, Bob.
0: All right, Mike, let's get to your keys. For Boise State, they get to 4-1, hold on to the top 25 ranking, and get out to a 1-0 start in Pac-12 play. What has to happen?
9: Absolutely. The most important key to this game is don't let Boise State beat Boise State. You need to take care of the football, play to your strengths, play to your identity, and do not get lost in mistakes and play air-free football. Number two, you got to eliminate the explosive plays. It's on tape. Utah State will try to take shots at different parts of the field. Boise State's secondary and pass rush needs to work together to get home and create chaos. The turnover battle goes hand-in-hand with Boise State playing clean football. Play clean football offensively, mistake-free football on defense. The turnovers are out there. They have thrown 9 interceptions through 4 games so far. Our DBs need to be ball hawks, go up, and get the ball back to the offense.
0: Our game today is presented by ICCU. They are a proud sponsor of the Boise State Broncos and your financial partner on and off the field. From game day to every day, ICCU is looking after your daily balance. Is there a different vibe about a conference game? This is a familiar foe. We played Utah State almost every year since Boise State was in the Mountain West. Is there a different feel playing a conference game than the last four we saw that were non-conference?
9: Absolutely, because of the familiarity between the two teams. There's a lot of guys on both rosters that have played each other before. This will not be their first time seeing each other. And at the end of the day, out of conference, 3-1, that's great for Boise State. They are 0-0 in conference play, and they have to have that mentality because every game from here on out matters to getting to the Pac-12 championship.
0: All right, let's take a look at what else is going on in the Pac-12 today. Oregon State is at Colorado State. That is the only game right now that should be underway as we are speaking. That game was supposed to have kicked off at 4 o'clock our time. And it's now Oregon State on top, 34-14 with 30 seconds to go in the second quarter. Oregon State 2-2. They're winning easily on the road, and I think they're the surprise team of the year in the league.
9: I agree with you there, Bob. I think Oregon State is no question right there with Boise State. Obviously, you have to have Boise State at one, but I think Oregon State is the second favorite in the conference as of right now.
0: Fresno State will be at Washington State, Texas State, and San Diego State a little later. Here comes Bronco Girl through the tunnel. The Bronco team will be following in just a moment. A team runout is presented by Starlink high-speed internet that keeps you connected wherever you are. Ben Ford, who had a touchdown, first touchdown since coming back from the injury last year, he gets the honor of carrying the hammer.
9: Ben Ford is a guy that now looks fully healthy and ready to make a significant impact on this offense. You saw that last week with his first touchdown of the season. Expect more of the same as we get in a conference play from Ben Ford.
0: We could probably have a contest every week as Utah State comes out on the field right now. Who is going to be the leading receiver? Last week it was Matt Wagner. It's also been Rashawn Jones in the past. You think it might be Ben Ford today?
9: I do, Bob, and I'm basing that off of the hammer carrier of the week. The guy that's been coming out, Matt Wagner, did it last week, and look at him, biggest game of his career. So I'm going on a limb. I'm predicting Ben Ford to be the leading receiver, just carrying the hammer out, just brings a different level of juice coming onto the field.
0: I'm going to say the other offensive numbers, if you're going to guess leading rusher, you probably would take Riley, but you could make a case for Gaines. Nobody else probably, and obviously Maddox Mattson is the leading passer.
9: Agreed, but if you get a healthy Sire Gaines out there, we can have that conversation, but for right now, you have to expect Dylan Riley's going to get a majority of these touches.
0: Again, today they are honoring the 20th anniversary of winning the Fiesta Bowl over Oklahoma from the 2006 season, 2007 Fiesta Bowl on January 1st. And our Bronco Nation Blue Chaos flag raiser today, which is presented by First Federal Bank, is Boise State Hall of Famer Ryan Clady. Key member of the Broncos' legendary Fiesta Bowl team, Clady became Boise State's first consensus All-American before going on to become a first-round draft pick and four-time Pro Bowler for the Broncos. Ryan Clady here to do the honors.
9: Absolute legend in the flesh in Ryan Clady. We hear stories about a lot of guys from that Fiesta Bowl team. It really set the tone for our program. It's the most important game in school history. What an honor to have a lot of these guys back down there on the blue today, Bob.
0: And now we have the coin toss going on at midfield. Our referee today, as assigned out of the Pac-12, is Preston Clipper.
10: Utah State, welcome to Boise State. Utah State, you are the visitors today. We have a blackish tails, heads. What would you like? It's called heads.
11: Heads.
10: Heads is the call.
0: Commissioner Teresa Gould here visiting, flips the coin.
10: That is a tails. Boise State, you've won the toss. Boise State has won the toss. They elected the further options to the second half. You're going to take the ball. Put your back to the goal you want to defend. As we stand, Utah State will receive.
0: And Utah State will get the ball from the south end zone. They will head to the north end zone. Kicking off for Boise State will be Colton Boomer. And Boise State's defense will get out on the field first. And I always like having that second half kickoff, because if you could do something like Boise State did, where you give up, you get the ball maybe at the end of the first half, score, you can have the ball again at the start of the third quarter.
9: The middle eight, the most important part of the game outside of the last 2 minutes. And right now, Utah State's out with the ball after Ryan Clay to get him fired up. I would not want to be Utah State with this crowd pumping like they are right now.
0: There's Ryan Clady on the video board. And he easily raises that blue chaos flag. I'm going to put you on the spot here, Mike. He would have been a tough guy to go against in the defensive line. Who's the toughest guy you ever faced on the other side?
9: For Boise State, Ezra Cleveland.
0: Okay.
9: Absolutely still a guy that is dominating for Jacksonville in the NFL. Opposite side of the ball, Washington, and not one of them, all of their O-line. In that year that they were the CFP runner-up, their entire O-line worked so well together in the pass pro. That was the toughest line I ever faced.
0: All right, let's see what Utah State will do with it. We've been told Javon Jacobs will return the kicks, but it looks like it is not him that's going back. It looks like we're going to see Talon Arnett back as one of the receivers. And the other deep man for Utah State is Noah White.
9: A little bit of gamesmanship already.
0: They both have done some of the returning, but not all. This season, Boomer, 14 out of 26 with touchbacks. He also has two tackles.
9: And they have been physical tackles from Boomer. He's really putting his last name to the test on these tackles.
0: Broncos in the blue uniforms from head to toe, very appropriate. And Utah State wearing all white, trimmed in navy. And we are set to go in a orange and blue stripe out here at Albertson Stadium. Sellout crowd, it is full. Boomer will kick off, and it's boomed out of the end zone about 4 yards deep past the end line. And Utah State will have to start at the 25-yard line, first and 10.
9: Those touchbacks have been coming all over the place in Boomer this season, letting the offense get on the field in not the best field position. Now they have the south end zone right on them. It's about to explode here.
0: Brosterhouse, the quarterback, averaging 56% completions, 4 touchdowns, 6 interceptions, and has averaged just 159 yards passing this season. Broncos open in a four-man front. We'll check their defense, make sure it's the ones we thought would be out there. First play, Brosterhouse, pass outside to Garcia. Makes a nice move. He's going to get a first down and more up the left side. Knocked out of bounds across the 40-yard line. We'll call it a gain of 16. Sherrod Smith on the tackle for Boise State. So it's Smith and Washington getting the call at the corners. It is Ganter and Anderson at safety. Solii will start at the nickel. And then the linebackers Rip and Phelps across the front. Stege, Virgin Morgan at ends. Edward and Latu at tackles. Brosterhouse, quick throw to the left side. It's caught by Wood. So back-to-back completions for Brosterhouse. And they're out to the 47-yard line.
9: So far, Boise State, little late getting out of the stack on the first play of the game. Little lack of pursuit there. They gave up the first down. Want to see them flying around to the ball as this drive progresses.
0: Picked up 5 yards there. It'll be second and 5 from the Aggie 47. Just the start of things here at Albertson Stadium. Brosterhouse awaits the snap. Fakes it to Jacobs. Rolls the pocket to the right. Chased by Steeds. Throws it on the run. It's caught by Wood. And Wood will dance out of bounds around the 37-yard line of Boise State. Pickup of 16 more. And the Aggies right down the field trying to get to the red zone quickly. We are just underway here at Albertson Stadium.
9: Brosterhouse did a good job of rolling out of the pocket there. Let the play develop. Solii was close. Little bit too much height on that ball. First down, Utah State.
0: First and 10 from the Bronco 37. Brosterhouse, quarterback draw. Up the middle, he'll get inside the 30 to the 29. It's going to be a pickup of 8. And we may have a flag down on the side. Ganter in there for the tackle. And we'll see what the play will be.
9: Got a little muddied up there. Might have been a hold.
0: Boise State this season averaging 5.5 penalties a game. Utah State 9.
10: Personal foul. Illegal blindside block on the offense. one. 15-yard penalty. Remains first down.
0: That's a big penalty because instead of a 8-yard gain, Anthony Garcia, the wide side receiver, will have the penalty marked off against him. And that's a 15-yard penalty, and it'll take the ball back outside the 50-yard line. So the 15-yard penalty puts Utah State back at their own 48.
9: That was a costly mistake there from Utah State. You're rolling down the field, immediately 15 yards back, momentum back in Boise State's hands.
0: So we'll see if Boise State's defense can take advantage. Broncos with the four-man front, first and 25 from the 48-yard line. Back to pass, Brosterhouse trying to get out of the pocket. He'll be knocked down. Sanusi and Steeds combined for that first down tackle. We'll see if they call it just a tackle for loss or a sack. Either way, it's a loss of one and a nice play.
9: Mistake in protection there, putting Max Steeds one-on-one with an O-line converted to tight end. Great zoom move to the outside for a clean sack. Great rep for Max Steeds.
0: So ball goes back to the 47. It's now second down and 26 yards to go. Brosterhouse, quarterback draw. Can't get to the line of scrimmage again. Boise State there. Sanusi with his second big play in a row. He's going to lose a couple more. Again, we'll see if they give it a sack or a tackle for loss. The first one officially credited with a sack. And that might be number two.
9: Back-to-back outstanding plays from this Boise State defensive line. First stage, now Sanusi pursues to the ball, brings down the big quarterback. Third and XL for Utah State.
0: Third down now for the Aggies. 27 yards to go. They called the second one a tackle for loss. I guess they said it was a running play that Brosterhouse was trying to make happen. Brosterhouse back to pass, throwing it long to the right side. Ball caught, but nowhere near a first down. He'll get to the 40-yard line. Phelps and Washington make the tackle. Check it. Phelps and Smith make the tackle. Give him a 14-yard gain, but when you need 27, why not?
9: That will not do it for the Aggies here. They're going to be forced to punt in this situation. A little bit too far away for a field goal. Definitely too far for a fourth down go. What a great drive to finish it off for Boise State's defensive line here.
0: And again, the drive switched on that 15-yard penalty blindside block. Fourth down and 12. The punt will come from the 39-yard line. Rico will punt for the Aggies. High punt, short punt, fair catch called for by Lane. Again, no Bates today. Just 29 yards on the punt. Great job by Lane stepping up to make the catch.
9: Smart play there by Lane. Not letting the ball roll back even further down. Boise State will start their drive at the 11-yard line. Much better than starting in a backed-up situation, Bob.
0: We'll take timeout. Aggies don't score on their first drive. Broncos will have the ball when we return on the Coca-Cola Bronco Radio Network from Learfield.
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0: Utah State to set him back 15 yards. Great response, getting off the field, getting the ball back to the offense for the first time in this game.
1: 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Broncos take over on their own 11. Mattson, the quarterback, throws it out in the flat, and Wagner can't hang on at the 13-yard line. Incomplete. Second and 10 coming out. Coverage for the Aggies was their linebacker, James Jeanette.
0: Yeah, Wags is going to want to have that one back. He had that. Mattson put it in a good spot there. Early drop. We'll see how the offense responds here on second and long.
1: Starter at left guard today is Jason Steele. He's making his 10th career start. Has started at both guards and center in his time with the Broncos. Riley in the backfield with Mattson. And it's Riley's first carry of the game off right tackle, and Riley will get out across the 15 to about the 16. Call it a gain of 5 on the tackle. Kabongo for Utah State coming up from the safety spot, and with now a third down coming up in about 5 or so, Boise State needs this one to keep the drive going.
0: Good tone-setting run from Dylan Riley there. Only a gain of 5, but those will add up as the game goes on. Kabongo took a shot at the end of that run from Riley.
1: This season, Boise State on third downs, 51%. Utah State has allowed 40% on third down. Mattson back to pass. Throws it long right side as Rashawn Jones out there. Caught it at the 45, inside the 50, inside the 40, inside the 30. Spun out of bounds at the 20-yard line. Jones will get the pass for 64 yards. May save the touchdown.
0: Rashawn Jones dragging the defender an extra 15 yards at the end of that play. What a great explosive play from the true freshman right out of the gates.
1: First down for the Broncos. They get the Mountain America first down. They also get the ball into the Coastline Equipment red zone. Have it at the 20-yard line for Jones, his 19th catch of the season. And that's his longest catch of the season as well. Taufo over the ball at center. Mattson hands the ball off to Riley. Has a Wagner block in front of him, but the hole closed down fairly quickly. Chapman Lewis came up from the safety spot to make the stop, but you know, you look at it and thought it was going to be a bigger gain than it was. It still picked up 5.
0: That gap closed quick. That was a great play by Chapman Lewis, because there was a touchdown right there for Dylan Riley. Wags doing a great job lead blocking. These are great signs early on, though, getting 5 yards on the ground, back-to-back plays to start it off.
1: Boise State has scored on its first possession 3 times out of 4 this season. They've scored first 3 times as well. Mattson again under center. Long count. Hands it off on a reverse. Carrying the ball is Favors. Favors hasn't touched the ball, I don't think, at all this season. He'll get the Mountain America first down, down to the 5-yard line. Pick up 10. Brevin Hamblin, who is their best defensive player, most tackles, made the stop at the 5-yard line.
0: Getting Favors involved early. Guy that we haven't called his name much this season, but get him in motion. Give him the handoff on the way back around. Great first play to get his legs warm in this game.
1: So the Broncos have it now, first and goal at the Utah State 5, trying to take a 6-0 lead very early. And Mattson under center, Riley the running back, Wagner in motion from right to left and now back to the right. Hand off Riley, trying to pick his hole on the right side, and he bounces it outside and will go in untouched for the touchdown. Dylan Riley with his 4th rushing touchdown of the season, and Boise State goes right down the field on their first possession, lead 6-0 with 8:17 remaining in the first quarter.
0: That was a textbook example of the threat that Dylan Riley is becoming for this offense. You give him even a little bit of that edge, he will make you pay for the explosive touchdown there for the Broncos.
1: Broncos went for 2 on the first extra point last week. Utah State has it covered, so now they'll come back in and line up traditionally. Zeke Martinez will be the holder. He holds on extra points. Kanan Moore on for the extra point, and Moore drills it. 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

0: took a shade under 3 minutes off the clock. We've got another timeout on the floor. Boise State ahead of Utah State 7-0 on the Coca-Cola Bronco Radio Network from Learfield.
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0: Mondays, it's Duncan with Dylan. 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Kicking off will be Colton Boomer for the second time. Last time was a touchback. Boise State leads it 7-0. 64-yard pass to Jones. And Riley, 5 yards for the score.
4: Boise State getting it done with the explosive plays on that drive. Much quicker time on the field there. Scored in about 2 minutes, 53 seconds there. Jones getting the 63-yard completion with 35 yards of yak at the end of that. Great play by the true freshman.
0: Boomer will kick off. Noah White back to return the kick. He's the deep guy. 8:17 to go in the first quarter, 7-0. Roman Tillman now has to hold it. Colton Boomer doesn't like how he has positioned it, so comes up, changes the ball. Tillman puts his finger back on the ball.
4: Whatever it takes.
0: Boomer looks at both sides, says he's ready to go, runs up, kicks off, high end-over-end kick. It's going to be another touchback. Let's pause 10 seconds for station ID. This is Bronco Football.
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0: Utah State quarterback Grady Brosterhouse completed all four of his passes on the first drive, but a penalty set the team back. A couple tackles for loss. Utah State had to punt. Boise State went the distance. Key play on the drive. 64-yard pass. Mattson going to Jones. See what the Aggies come up with. Run to Jacobs on the right side. Jacobs gets to the corner. He'll get across the 30 to about the 31. Pick up somewhere in the neighborhood of six. Phelps with his first tackle of the game. Phelps gets four today. He'll get to 100 for his career.
4: Utah State seems to be trying to attack the perimeter a little bit on these design runs, heading to the outside there. Good job by the Boise State defense pursuing. You just want to get a little cleaner fit on the outside there. Get him some.
0: Two receivers to each side. Brosterhouse to Jacobs, the back out of the backfield. He'll be met by Anderson, finished off by Mickey. And it's right around the first down marker. They're going to mark him 2 yards short back at the 33. They need to get to the 35. And now we have a big third down coming up. Third and two, and Boise State has been unbelievable on third downs. 23% this season.
4: This one's going to be on the front here. They had a great finish the last drive. Going to have to happen here.
0: Third and two. Maybe a quarterback draw. We'll see. Nope. Rosterhaus hands it off to White. He's going to be tackled for a loss by Ganter. Derek Ganter comes in at Boise State with yet another third down stop. And punting will be Utah State.
4: Broncos were not fooled by the motion on that one. Utah State trying to get a little tricky, get their eyes out of position. Derek Ganter, great job fitting in his gap, getting the big hit for a tackle for loss, forcing another punt from Utah State.
0: Aggies 0 for 2 on Western Heating and Air, third down stops. Rico will punt, Lane will return. Boise State will be getting the ball back for the second time, leading 7 to nothing. Rico punts it, high kick, longer kick. Fair catch called for by Lane in traffic at the 30-yard line. We'll call it a 38-yard punt and no return. It'll bring us to another timeout. Boise State's offense back on the field. It's the Broncos 7, the Aggies nothing. 6:27 to go in the first quarter on the Coca-Cola Bronco Radio Network from Learfield.
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0: Bud Light is a proud sponsor of Boise State Athletics. Easy to drink, easy to enjoy. Boise State touchdown on their first possession, gets the ball back, this time taking over at the 30-yard line. They've had two big third down stops. And Mike Callahan, one of the things that I think is impressive about the 23% that they've allowed on third downs is the way defense works. It's a group effort. Sanusi makes one. Ganter makes this one. It seems like every time it's somebody different making the tackle.
4: They're working in unison at all three levels, front, linebackers, and DBs right now, and they're fitting things great. That last third down stop was a motion to a quarterback power look, which is really tough to fit. They stayed disciplined, came up, bit it hard and physical for the TFL. They're playing at an elite level on money downs.
0: Let's see what Maddox Madsen does here. Completed one out of two passes. Went to Jones on the long pass. Has Wright as the lone receiver to the right. Two receivers go to the left. Riley remains the running back. Pistol formation. Madsen turns around, hands it to Riley. Riley tries to get through the defense. They're on him. It's going to be a pickup of about two. Cunningham, the linebacker, came up and filled the lane. Utah State did a nice job that time.
4: Utah State had a motion in that kind of put them in the right position there. The defensive line slanted right into the mid zone look. Got vertical for a small gain of two there.
0: Second down and 8, 7-0 Boise State. We are past the midway point of the first quarter. A little better than 6 to go in the period. Madsen awaits the shotgun. Gets the snap. Fakes it to Riley. Throws it outside to Wright. Gets a block right out to the 35-yard line. Knocked out by Cunningham, the linebacker. We've called his name a couple of times today. And Boise State now is going to have to earn third down and 5 after picking up 3 on that pass play.
4: Utah State showing the strength of their defense there. They do a really good job tackling in open space. Tough play there for Wright to get through 3 different Utah State defenders rallying to the football.
0: Jones and Ford go wide to the left. tight end Wagner on the right. Now, Wright goes way wide to the left.